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1: Experts say the plane appeared to remain airborne well down the runway before landing. Fuel prices hit a record high for Labor Day weekend.
2: The average price of regular gas was $4.14 a gallon heading into the holiday, nearly a dollar higher than last year and well above the Labor Day weekend record of $3.82 from 2012, according to AAA. Here's Philadelphia drivers Nicole Collins and Sam Serng Sambunsong.
3: Because gas has been so expensive, we have been staying home more.
4: What we're paying today is expensive. Everybody wants to pay less.
2: Prices surged after the U.S. and Israel attacked Iran in February, affecting crude oil traffic through the Strait of Hormuz. Diesel prices are at their own all-time record of $5.85 a gallon. I'm Julie Walker.
1: Lebanon's health ministry says Israel's air force carried out two strikes early Monday on a southern Lebanese village, killing at least 9 people, including children. The ministry says one of the strikes hit a building, killing 11 people and wounding 8. A U.S. brokered truce has been repeatedly violated. More at townhall.com.
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17: 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Our number, 877-381-3811. We'll take calls at the bottom of the hour, 877-381-3811. Now, you remember this guy who sort of led the protests at Columbia University? Remember him? His name was Moshe Moldawi. As they write here, Adam Credo at the Free Beacon, you're going to learn more about him now. Remember they tried to paint him as some kind of a Boy Scout, just exercising a free speech and so forth and so. No, we knew he was worse. We said he was worse, but now we have all the receipts. As Adam Credo points out, Moshe Moldawi, the Palestinian Columbia University student who's facing deportation over a central role in the anti-Israel campus protest movement, it was also a pro-Hamas movement as well, has a previously undocumented history of, quote, support for terrorist organizations, armed violence, and those who carried it out, unquote, according to a comprehensive investigation published Wednesday by two investigative journalists. They worked so hard to try and convince us that he was just a Boy Scout. The findings undermine Moldawi's own claims, as well as those by sympathetic media outlets, that he is being targeted by the Trump administration over his peaceful advocacy for Palestinian rights and those living in Gaza. The 100-page investigation, authored by journalists David Collier and Rachel Feldman, unearthed previously unseen statements in which Moldawi, who's from the West Bank, that is Judea and Samaria, promised to, quote, annihilate the Jews, unquote, praised Hamas, honored dead terrorists, and bragged that the Palestinians, quote, have the capacity and conviction to resist, to kill, and to wound. And this is what the so-called settlers in the so-called West Bank are facing. First of all, it's not the West Bank. It's Judea and Samaria. Secondly, they're not settlers. They're there as indigenous peoples, okay? Now, this guy Moshe, who graduated last year from Columbia's highly selective undergraduate program, is now believed to be a graduate student at its left-wing international affairs school. Oh, imagine. Was briefly in immigration detention, but was released in April of last year. His case has been dragging out in the courts. Does nothing get done quickly in the courts? Is there no efficiency? Can we have efficiency with due process? Or does it have to take years? It's like the mastermind behind 9/11, 25 years. Now we got some jackass phony military judge who's throwing out some of his confession. What's he going to be doing soon, walking the streets? They'll make him a hero by the time it's all over. Now his violence, that is, his violence-tinged postings, some of which were published as recently as 2024, while Moldawi was on U.S. soil, tell, quote, armed resistance in the West Bank of Gaza, unquote. They directly challenged the student provocateur's portrayal of himself as a reformed and now peaceful activist who long rejected the type of violence commonly endorsed by students who protested alongside Moldawi at Columbia. The report provides additional evidence that some of Moldawi's family members, who he casts as victims of indiscriminate Israeli violence, were actually affiliated with armed Palestinian factions. This is not a report about something Madawi said when he was young and later repudiated. The significance lies in the continuity. Hold on, I gotta move this closer. In the continuity to the current day, Collier and Feldman write in a press release upon publishing their report. Quote, the report does not just raise questions about how some media coverage has continued to portray Mondawi as a peace activist, but also raises serious concerns about how someone with such an extensive history of supporting armed violence was able to obtain a U.S. visa to come to our country and go to our Columbia University in the first place. I fear we are populated with this kind of a violent foreign reprobate throughout our country. Madawi's ongoing deportation case is receiving widespread attention in the mainstream Western media, which often portrayed him as a moderate peace activist, wrongly targeted by the Trump administration in its push to deport foreign students who engage in conduct deemed anti-Semitic or hateful toward the United States, often as part of their anti-Israel activism. The New York Slimes, for instance, published a glowing April 2025 profile. They claim Mondawi abandoned Columbia's protest movement, quote, because he wanted to engage in dialogue with supporters of Israel, unquote, and grew increasingly uncomfortable with the calls to violence that many students endorsed, like him. But now, let's just stop here. How hard would it have been for the vast investigative staff of the New York Slimes to find out what these two journalists found out? Not at all. But they didn't want to look under the rocks, did they? The New York Times has done such grave damage to the West, the United States, Cuba, in its day, Germany and Europe with the Holocaust, Russia and Ukraine in the 30s. The New York Times, you know, a Castro that it promoted in the 1950s. It's just a sickening, sickening corporation. But the investigation by Collier and Feldman maintains those stories often obscured or recast Madawi's recent past, failed to properly authenticate his own tales of oppression at the hands of the Israeli forces while living in a Judea and Samaria Palestinian refugee camp. At least seven of Madawi's family members examined in the report were found to have affiliations with armed factions. Well, it's just misunderstood. As Madawi built his public identity as a peace activist, troubling elements of his past were repeatedly obscured or recast. Armed fighters and members of terrorist groups were presented by him simply as innocent Palestinian victims, the report states. Terrorist connections within his own family were omitted from the stories he told about them, and important elements of the personal history he has presented to American audiences simply do not correlate with the contemporary historical record, quote, unquote. In other words, he's a serial pathological liar. Imagine that. Madawi, 34, relocated to the United States in 2014. And while an undergraduate, emerged as an early leader in Columbia's post-October 7 protest movement. You know, the enemy, they flick a switch on, and then they ignite their operatives. That's what it is. He was detained by ICE agents last year. I'm expecting Chris Van Hollen to go up there to New York, Columbia, Mr. Producer, and have a beer with him, don't you think? Oh, yes, yes. Chris Van Hollen. Schmo. He was detained by ICE agents last year during an appointment to obtain U.S. citizenship. In deportation hearings soon commenced, an immigration judge ordered him to be removed from the country on June 3 of this year. But the case is being appealed. Madawi's support for radicalism emerged as early as 2013 when he was a young adult with hopes of moving to America. Have you noticed these Islamists want to move to America? Why? To destroy us, that's why. We're such suckers. We have the worst ruling class, the governing establishment, one can imagine. And then we have the Democrats. The Democrat Party is an institution, hates America. Gee, somebody ought to write a book that says the Democrat Party hates America, but somebody did. Me. And chapter and verse, chapter and verse, chapter and verse of how they hate America. And boy, do they hate America now. As of December 2024, Facebook video that was restricted to friends only, Madawi defiantly condemned an operation by the Palestinian Authority security forces to root out terrorists in the Jenin refugee camp, describing it as a slap in the face of the resistance, whether armed resistance in the West Bank of Gaza or the popular resistance that we began and are still engaged in outside the homeland. Popular resistance in America promoting violence. This guy should have had his ass kicked out of here a long time ago. These phony immigration judges, phony federal judges, I've had it up to here. Cholera. I've had it up to here with these people. And it goes on, and we will link to it, Mr. Producer. I encourage you to include it in the archives with the rest of it. We'll be right back.
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17: Oh, yes, we like this song. Just a little bit, ladies and gentlemen. Just a little bit.

0: All right, I better not. The phone lines are getting jammed up here. Let's take some calls. Let us go to Jerry, Charleston, West Virginia, the great WVTS. Go!
1: Hey, Mark. Thanks for taking my call.
0: My pleasure.
1: Couple of interesting things. Number one, West Virginia is a very rural state. Our largest city, which is our capital city, is less than 50,000 people. And the other interesting thing is we were
0: what
1: the only
0: town is that? Morgantown, or am I wrong?
1: Charleston. Charleston.
0: Charleston. What am I thinking?
1: I have no idea.
0: Me neither.
1: All right. Anyway, the other interesting thing is that we were the only state in the union that was made a state by the president that you mentioned earlier, Abraham Lincoln.
0: Yep.
1: Didn't
0: Civil War.
1: Go through Congress, Senate, nothing. Yeah, that's right. Civil War. Anyway, I have very good friend that had what you call a gentleman's farm out in the middle of nowhere here in West Virginia. She decided to sell her gentleman's farm, or gentlelady's farm, and a man from Great Britain bought it over the Internet. He lived about 10 miles, 15 miles south of London. He lived in a typical, average, little British community. Mm-hmm. There was two ways in and out. Anyway, so the Muslims started buying up all the houses in his little village.
0: Mm-hmm.
1: And the next thing you know, they put a gate up at both entrances and would not let anyone in after dark. So he said, I've had enough of that. And he got on the Internet, found my friend's farm here in West Virginia, and bought it and moved here. He said, I just can't take it anymore. And by the way, I was in London myself about 8 years ago, hoping to take in the local culture. But the local culture was all Muslim.
0: Eight years ago,
1: that's right. Every person I purchased something from was Muslim. And I couldn't believe that I was in Great Britain. It was unbelievable.
0: The last time we were in Great Britain, let me think a second, give or take 24, 25 years ago, I don't remember ever seeing a single Muslim or anybody dressed as a Muslim, if you will, not one. Not one.
1: Mm-hmm. Mm-hmm.
0: And we used to walk in London, 2 a.m, across the Thames there, or the bridge, anywhere in London pretty much. And there was never any problems, none of that stuff going on. And I hear it's totally different. I also hear that it's very dirty now, that it's very unsafe now, that young girls are not safe in particular now. I mean, I am hearing all these things that I assume are correct.
1: That is true. The other thing I find interesting over the last 15 to 18 months, we've had probably 15 to 18 Muslim-owned stores opened in our valley. And most of the stores are the type that sell cigarettes and vaping and that kind of thing, which true Muslims, you know, they don't partake of that.
0: Right.
1: But they don't mind selling it to anyone else that's non-Muslim, you see.
0: Hmm.
1: And the word came down that some guy in New York sent a whole bunch of these people toward the south and here in our little city. And I'm just amazed at the stores that pop up about every month and a half, there's a new Muslim store. Now, I know they're Muslims because we looked up the tax records for them.
0: Mm-hmm.
1: So they appear to be, as you have always said, encroaching and taking over these little communities. To what end?
0: It's all intentional. It's all strategic. And they expect people to leave because they overwhelm the communities and they make demands and they do other things. This is what I'm saying. There's no assimilation. There are some Muslims that have obviously assimilated into our society. There's an assistant banker who is my banker. He's appalled by the Islamists. Zuhdi Jasser, we know. There are others as well. But the problem is there's simply too many who are of the Islamist mindset. It's not an insignificant minority, if not a majority. It's a big problem.
1: That's right.
0: And West Virginia, I mean, nobody would think about this in West Virginia from the rest of the country. That's true. But it is, it's happening in every single state in the country. And you wouldn't know that they're about 1-1.5% of the population, but growing very, very fast. And, you know, if the Republicans in Washington, who are the majority, can't do much about it, we have a huge problem because the Democrats are all into this. Just like the left in Europe, they will sweep in as many as they possibly can because you just heard the vast majority of them vote Democrat. And the Democrats, they don't care. I mean, you have the governor of Virginia that just swept in over 60,000 ex-felons. They're looking for voters in any place they can. I bet if they could, they'd be sending ballots all over the world to get votes. You know, they don't really care. They're just power hungry. They hate the Constitution. They hate the limits that it places on them. Because if they're not Marxists, then they're sympathetic to Marxists. And if they're not that, then they're sympathetic to Islamists. What they're not sympathetic to is Americanism and Americans. We'll be right back.

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2: With SRN News, I'm Keith Peters in Washington. Candidates in several states with competitive House and Senate races are beginning the stretch run of election season with Labor Day events at festivals, union halls, and parades. This year's campaigns have already been combative, busy, and expensive. They're expected to get even more so as a larger number of voters tune in ahead of the November 3rd general election. Some of the busiest states are the handful with competitive Senate races such as Maine, Ohio, Georgia, and Michigan. Officials in Hawaii are urging residents to prepare for heavy rains and flooding as Hurricane Lowell, a major Category 3 storm, prompted forecasters to issue a tropical storm warning and a hurricane watch for two islands. The National Hurricane Center said Kauai and Niihau could experience tropical storm conditions late Monday. More details at SRNnews.com.
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0: 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Happy Labor Day.
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0: This is our national town hall meeting, and yes, we discuss things that some people don't want to discuss. They're thinking. They're afraid to discuss them. If we do it in good taste, I am not afraid to discuss them. We're not using pejoratives or anything of the sort. We're just telling the truth. And the truth ain't pretty right now. 25 years ago, on September 11, 2001, we're talking about Islamists who killed 3,000 innocent human beings in our country, struck us in New York City, outside of Washington at the Pentagon, and God knows where that other jet was headed. People think the Capitol building, maybe the White House, till the heroes sacrificed their lives and took it out. You'd think we would have learned, but we have not. The Israelis, just 3 years or so ago, October 7th, they endured the same heartbreak in their Holy Land. But torture, sexual bestiality, the slaughtering of families, the burning people to death. Do you know little born babies were roasted in microwave ovens? Did you read that, Mr. Producer? The Israelis took out this guy that called his parents and bragged about killing 10 Israelis. Well, the IDF just killed him about a week or two ago. Of the 10 were 3 newborn babies. He stuck them in microwave ovens. It's hard to imagine this kind of evil, but it exists, you know. Different decades, different attacks, same evil. Each year, the International Fellowship of Christians and Jews hosts Flags of Fellowship, a movement where thousands of congregations display memorial flags to honor the 1,200 who were slaughtered on October 7th by the Islamist enemy. It is a way to stand with Israel in faith and prayer and remembrance and solidarity with us and what we went through. Each flag represents a loved one, a family forever changed, and a promise that we will not forget. Today, hatred and violence still threaten our world. Yet Scripture calls us to stand firm, confront the grieving, comfort the grieving, honor the lost, and shine a light on in the darkness. Together we remember, we honor, we declare that evil will not have the final say. 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Learn how you or your place of worship can participate in Flags of Fellowship at levinforthefellowship.org. That's L-E-V-I-N for the fellowship.org. levinforthefellowship.org. Let's continue with our phones here. Let's go to Randy, Omaha, Nebraska on iHeartRadio. How are you? iHeart app, I should say.
2: Really good, Mark. Thank you.
0: Thank you.
2: I'm glad I got through. So we have this Sharia-free American caucus, and I think it's being led by Chip Roy and I believe Keith Self. And I think it's a great idea. The last I checked, they were up to over 60 members. I'm just hoping that
0: 60 members, that is outrageous. Every damn Republican and some Democrats should be in support of this. And Chip Roy, poor Chip Roy. Unfortunately, he didn't win his race. I think it was for Attorney General of Texas. He would have been absolutely fantastic and on the front lines of fighting this. It's too bad.
2: Yeah, you're right. He would have. But I guess my question is, and then I had another question, if you don't mind.
0: All right.
2: is it you think this will really lead to somewhere? Because I'm of the belief, with the threat of Islam, that we really should have a Sharia-free America law of some kind.
0: Well, I think we have to do everything possible to try and diminish this and remove it. The goal of coming to America is to assimilate into our system, not to set up these fiefdoms, these segregated communities, which are challenging our culture and challenging our society. That's the death to this country, as it is to any country, and you can see it all throughout Europe. They're dying. Now, we have the benefit of seeing this with our own two eyes. It's not theoretical. Why in the world would we go down this path? So, yes, of course, we should ban it as a substitute for the Constitution and our law and so forth. So, well, you create a community within one of our counties, within one of our states, you will comply with our laws. With our laws. The problem with the Islamists is, the problem generally is the political nature of Islam and Sharia law, where it requires compliance with its law to the exclusion and in substitution of our law. Now, that cannot be accepted in our country. The purpose of immigration is to improve our country and the citizens here, to help us. It's not to be an open door to anybody who wants to come in and make whatever demands they want to make. We basically have two ideologies working here, the Marxists and the Islamists. And both of them demand that we destroy ourselves, that we surrender our liberty, that we abandon our faiths for them. And the answer is no, and you shouldn't be here. And if our laws are not satisfactory to fix this, then pass new damn laws, if we can. And if they filibuster it in the Senate, then make us aware of which senators are participating in this. But the fact is, localities and states have a lot of power in this. Zoning laws. Somebody told me, smart guy, a senator, he says to me, how do we stop this? You can't just zone say no based on religion. Well, then don't say no based on religion. Say no based on the fact that individuals or that community will not adhere to state law, that they exist not to adhere to state law. Therefore, we will deny them a permit to build whatever it is they want to build. And then let's take it all the way to the Supreme Court and let's duke it out. But we have to have people who are thinking outside the box, like I do. We have to have people who are embracing the Constitution while doing so, like I do. And they've got to take action now before it's too late. And the hour is already late. It is much harder to remove people like this than it is to stop them from coming in the first place. And I think, thank God for this president, for the most part, they've stopped them from coming in, certainly in large numbers. He went after birthright citizenship. A bogus Supreme Court decision, utterly bogus, was issued. We've got chain migration. All this stuff's being used against us inside our country. A short period of time, the Biden regime, they've put all these radical lawyers on the federal courts, gave them black robes, gave them courtrooms. They're there for life. And I've noticed, by the way, while I'm on that subject, Randy, that there's been no significant effort by the Republicans in Congress to change the judicial districts and so forth and so on. Congress has the power to do that. When it comes to the lower federal courts, Congress created those courts. It could say tomorrow, again, getting it through the Senate might be an issue, but it could try, that we are going to eliminate 10% of all federal district courts. It could say we're going to eliminate 10% of all the most recent federal judges that have gotten these positions. Now, the Democrats will fight it, but they'll fight everything. And we are in battle with them for our very survival. They just told us they have a big tent for communists. They endorsed a neo-Nazi in Maine. At least he was, I believe, but he had the tattoo. They will do anything for power. So they're already trying to destroy our country, our way of life. We're in this battle whether we like it or not. We must, our generation, we must engage. And we better win. It's win or lose. Thank you for your call, Randy. Excellent call. We'll be right back.
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4: The midterms are almost here, and Republicans could be in deep trouble. Polls show Democrats leading in key races. Tonight, Rob Finnerty on Newsmax reveals the growing threat from the DSA and the radical left. With less than 60 days to go, Finnerty says it's time for the GOP to hit the panic button. The House may go, and control of the Senate is up for grabs. 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Tallarico, El Sayed, AOC, Bernie Sanders. Finnerty reveals President Trump's secret plan to fight back. 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
8: Anelia Mejia. Who the hell is that, Mr. Producer? Representative from New Jersey. Welcome to my country. Anelia Mejia. Or welcome your parents to my country. Anelia Mejia. She's on the floor of the House today, and I don't mean face down. Cut 16, go.
9: Expanding the court is one of the clearest tools we have to restore its integrity. Ethics reforms and staggered
8: term. That's enough. That's enough. That's enough. What a liar. These people are sick. At least during FDR's presidency, he had a vice president who had been the former Speaker of the House, Democrat, obviously. Had a huge Democrat majority. They could have pushed through whatever they wanted in the House and Senate, but they said no to packing the Supreme Court. No. Even though it was FDR, even though the court had ruled against so much of his New Deal that the Democrat Party supported, they said, no, we're not going to change this. Not now. And here we have a party that is really so much a party that has these Marxist elements in it and hates this country. Hates this country. Listen to this one. Mary Scanlon of Pennsylvania. I wonder if she's of the Scanlon family, seriously, of Pennsylvania. Anyway, cut 17, go.
10: I am here to emphasize that this proposed constitutional amendment would undermine our system of checks and balances.
8: Okay, Mumbles, enough for her. Well, that would undermine our system of checks and balances if we have nine members on the Supreme Court.

0: Of course. You understand? It would undermine it. And she goes on to say, go ahead, Rich, play it.
1: In the face of the founder's wisdom. I think
0: okay,
1: it would be
0: okay, the founder's wisdom. So we have morons everywhere. Tell me, ladies and gentlemen, does she understand the difference between the founders generically and the framers? See, we had framers of the Constitution, and then we had a broader group of founders, you see. I'm going to continue to push, and I'm sure it will be objected to, that any Democrat elected to the House or the Senate who does not support the Constitution must not be sworn in because the oath requires them to support the Constitution. You understand what I'm saying? I'm not playing games. Enough is enough. We need to draw a line. That's not radical. What's radical is the people we're having to deal with, having to find ways to stop what's taking place here. Let's go to John, Southampton, Massachusetts. How are you, John?
2: I'm well, Mark. Thank you. Great to talk with you.
0: Enjoy you.
2: All of your shows and programs, and I love you.
0: You're the one. I love you, too. Thank you, brother.
2: I'm calling about a bill that's in the Massachusetts legislature, and it's kind of interesting. It's come out of both the Senate and House committees with favorable recommendations. And it basically says in a nutshell that they want to make a permanent commission devoted to promoting Islam and its adherents to seats of power at all levels of state government.
0: Okay, number one, that sounds totally unconstitutional to me, okay? On the one hand, these leftists say separation of church and state, and this would not be separation of church and state. You can't even have silent prayer in Massachusetts public schools today. You can't even read the Ten Commandments openly in classrooms today, and you're going to have a state-sanctioned commission to promote Islam at all levels of the government? Now, that should be an easy one for a rational legal group to take up and to defeat this. It should be an easy one. That is low-hanging fruit, or shall I say fruitcakes. But you get my point.
2: Yes, but we are in the Commonwealth of Massachusetts, and I'm sure that you know enough about this radical, whacked-out, crazy, mad governor that we have.
0: She is nuts. She is nuts. Abortion on demand, infanticide. She is the face for that. There's no question. She is nuts. All right, don't get mad, John. I got to run. I apologize. I'm sorry you're stuck with this. There's fewer and fewer places you can go where there's any rational human beings. It's crazy. In positions of power. 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So even if you do, pay down a little bit of it, it still increases. 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It really is a kind of scam, isn't it? 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
0: Yes, indeed. Whatever he said. All right, let's go to Barry, Fairfax County, Virginia, the great WMAL. Go right ahead, please.
4: Yes, sir. Time is running out. So I'll say earlier tonight, you mentioned that some clergy declared that Zakat, which is the obligatory charity, can be used for political purposes. And this is completely against what God says in the Quran. It's specifically, we don't have time, but I could read chapter and verse multiple places. That
0: just
4: says,
0: tell me.
4: Yeah, it has to be paid off of the net income we receive, 2.5%, and given exactly in this order: the parents, relatives, orphans, the poor, and the traveling alien. The people what is commonly known as Islam.
0: Barry, call me back tomorrow. I got a hard break. I want to hear more from you about this. And you're originally from Iran, I see here, too. So definitely call back tomorrow. We salute our armed forces, police officers, firefighters, emergency personnel.
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0: News this hour from Town Hall. I'm Keith Peters in Washington. Gas prices have reached a record high for Labor Day. Is there any relief in sight? Correspondent Mike Hempen reports.
14: The price of gas averages $4.14 a gallon. That's nearly a dollar more than last year and surpasses the previous Labor Day record of $3.82 in 2012. Speaking Sunday on ABC's This Week, Energy Secretary Chris Wright acknowledged prices are higher now than a year ago.
15: Yes, they're higher today, but we're doing everything we can to push them down.
14: Prices surged after the U.S. and Israel attacked Iran in February, affecting crude oil traffic through the Strait of Hormuz. I'm Mike Hemp.
0: Republicans are set together this week in Dallas for an atypical midterm convention, a two-day event that President Trump and other Republicans hope will generate enthusiasm for the GOP.
16: The investigation into Sunday's crash of an Amazon cargo jet at Miami International Airport that killed five people continues.
17: National Transportation Safety Board Chairwoman Jennifer Homendy says the Amazon cargo jet that barreled off a runway Sunday at Miami International Airport tore apart a van with seven people inside. They worked for a cleaning service contracting with an airline. Five of them were killed.
18: The aircraft then traveled through a perimeter fence and impacted a Toyota Corolla Cross LE and then continued into the grass and impacted another fence line.
17: Homendy says the flight data and cockpit voice recorders have been recovered and will be analyzed at the NTSB.
16: That's correspondent Donna Warder reporting. There was no activity on Wall Street today as the markets were closed for the Labor Day holiday. They'll resume trading on Tuesday. More on these stories at townhall.com.
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4: Welcome back. We're at the top of this hour. Dana Lash with you. Coming up at the bottom of the hour, we have scheduled General Keith Kellogg to walk us through maybe what we can expect with Iran and the president's own instincts as it pertains to response and prosecution of conflict. So we're going to have that deep dive with him, and we'll also hit the stockpile issue as well. But in the meantime, guys, Hunter Biden, it's all your fault, Kane. It's all your fault because you were the one who found the story. So apparently you're going to want to hear this headline. Let me share with you the NPR taxpayer-funded government Pravda headline, and I quote, Hunter Biden says being stripped naked in the public square was a gift. Oh, I'm not even done. So he's been on, I guess, a podcast tour, so to speak, and he says, quote, I was given the gift of being so publicly shamed and humiliated and literally stripped bare, in some cases, literally stripped naked in the public square. I had nowhere to hide, nowhere left to hide. We saw your hide. I had no secrets that I could keep, end quote. Who stripped you in the square, Hunter? Who took off your clothes, Hunter? Was it you? Because you took off your own damn clothes cavorting with hookers and bragging about your crack stash. What in the world? He's the one who did it to himself. He is the one who burned our eyeballs out by stripping naked in a KKID and recording himself, so many recordings and so many pictures. And he was the one who uploaded. He had like, didn't he have like a porn channel or something that he uploaded stuff to in addition to just putting everything on his laptop? Like he had at one of those porny sites, didn't he have like a whole channel that he put his stuff on? And that's how, because not everything was obtained from the laptop. Apparently, a lot of those videos were obtained from his little porny channel that he had. We're all so grossed out. It's like athlete's foot if it was a person. And so he now thinks that, I guess it's a virtue. I'm trying to understand how he's spinning this. He said he was given the gift. He was the one who recorded himself doing it.
25: Can we be real with this?
4: How real do you want me to be?
25: Oh, my God. I want you to be so real with this. Because, listen, the honest part of this is the media and the left did everything they could to spare him from the true, quote-unquote, public square. That's what they did. And him complaining about the fact that he was actually protected that much in the media to the point where they said it was Russian disinformation. This is what we're talking about.
4: Remember,
25: be real,
4: how the media shamed you. How dare you? How dare you attack the president's infant baby fetus child, Hunter Biden, his almost 60-year-old baby fetus, Hunter Biden. They infantilized him. They acted like this was like some just misunderstood kid instead of a, 56, 57-year-old dude with children as old as us. They were trying to make you think that he was just this little baby Hunter. You can't, how dare you go after the president's son, who stutters, by the way. Have you heard about the president's stutter? Why do you hate stutterers? That's the kind of stuff that the media did. They over and above protected this guy. Over and above. They shielded him. Do you remember hearing about how his, wait, let me, sorry, I got to get it straight. The sister-in-law, wait, ex-sister-in-law, lover, late brother's wife, yeah, that became his girlfriend that he also got hooked on drugs. And then she stole his pistol and literally threw it in a trash can at this bougie supermarket that's directly across the street. If you look on Google Maps, and we showed you at the time, directly across the street from an elementary school. And Secret Service had to get involved and retrieve the gun. Did you hear the media talking about all of that? No, you didn't. Because the media was protecting infant, baby, fetus, almost 60-year-old, little baby Hunter Biden. That's why. And he acts like, I was so publicly shamed and humiliated. You were publicly shamed because you publicly decided to publicly upload your public videos where you were publicly getting naked, your flaccid white ass out there in front of America. You did that to us. I'm traumatized. I am traumatized. I feel like there's a class action something here.
25: I deserve compensation.
4: I, too, also deserve said compensation for having to witness that. It was all over everywhere. You couldn't get away from it. Cavorting around with these, like, trashy hookers. And they were trashy hookers. I mean, you know, if you're spilling over your corset just a bit, like, muffining out, maybe spend the couple extra dollars. Just saying. But that went to the crack, right? Wasn't he, like, bragging about the size of rocks that he had? I can't deal with this stuff. I can't. And now Biden's like, now Hunter Biden's going, I wanted to go in the lion's den with people that have pursued me the most vociferously over the past several years. No, he's going on with, like, little Hitlers. He's going on with groypers. That's who he's going on with. And then they're palling around and acting like they're BFFs. Because it's horseshoe theory. They are all the same person. They're really all the same ideology. Does he actually think, remember, he was pardoned because he was convicted back in 24 of a federal offense because of his, he lied on his 4473. Now, any one of us would have been completely in trouble. We would have had the book thrown at us, but not infant baby Hunter Biden, because he got a full pardon by daddy after daddy told everybody that he wasn't going to pardon him, which we knew was a lie. He knew was a lie. So listen to this sentence, because Hunter Biden was acting like, well, he said, if my dad had won, he would have kept his word. He would not have pardoned me. So, you know, he pardoned him because he lost. That was it. If he's going to lose, he's going to pardon me. This is the dumbest thing ever. Remind me of the Parmesan cheese thing.
25: He had bragged in an interview that he smoked so much crack that he's probably smoked more Parmesan cheese than anyone else, because when you see, like, if you're addicted to crack, I guess you're seeing those little white little Parmesan cheeses and you think it's crack.
4: Mm.
25: So he's smoked Parmesan cheese.
4: I know that the family's hard up for money because Joe Biden's book bombed. Nobody cared. Oh, wait, I forgot. Joe also has a book that is supposed to be coming out, and he did that, cut that ad for it, and he couldn't even talk. So there's news in the book. How dare you make fun of the president's stutter? So they need money. Why doesn't he just, like, revive his, you know, only hams channel, right? Why doesn't he just do that and just make money for his family that way? He's got to do something, I guess. I don't know. But they're clearly hard up for cash. Hard up for cash. By the way, now, speaking of Hunter Biden, there's meth pipes that are taxpayer funded that are going to the homeless. Homeless meth pipes cut for taxpayer funded meth pipes. How much is a meth pipe? I don't even know. Watch this. Cut nine. I lied to you. It's not cut four. It's cut nine. Sorry.
6: This is a meth pipe. I didn't get it from a drug dealer or Hunter Biden. I got it from a government-funded nonprofit in the middle of Los Angeles for free. This is the Skid Row Care Campus. It opened last year with a mission to do harm reduction. That might sound nice, but in reality, they're handing out drug paraphernalia to the homeless, no questions asked.
4: Drugs.
6: We went inside with a hidden camera to see exactly what was going on.
7: We have oil burners, we have spray sheet, we have petroleum jelly.
6: It's simple. The staff gives out free pipes, needles, and drug supplies, and the homeless smoke crack and shoot fentanyl in the courtyard. No treatment, no rehab, no rules.
4: See that chain that dude had on his neck?
25: Yeah.
4: That wasn't cheap. taxpayer-funded meth pipe. So people can still, they can do more drugs. Taxpayer-funded meth pipes. How much do you think something like that goes for? What is a state program like that? This is one of the craziest things I've ever perhaps seen.
25: California's known for wasting billions upon billions, so I would imagine it's probably in that range, a billion.
4: Well, remember, they went through billions with they were going to try to help the homeless, et cetera, and it didn't, you know. So right now, apparently, the program that operates it, it's Homeless Healthcare Los Angeles, HHLA, they get about $12 million a year in government funding to operate their clinics, needle exchanges, and distribution counters. So that's $12 million. And then they have the California Overdose Prevention and Harm Reduction Initiative, which is called CAPRI. And they get $61 million for a four-year period to fund. So you're looking at millions upon millions upon millions upon millions of dollars that's funding all of this. That's what this is. And that's doesn't even include some of the federal grants that they get as well, because they also get federal grants. For instance, the Federal Substance Abuse and Mental Health Services Administration, they previously allocated a $30 million harm reduction program grant. And they got the safe smoking kits. Mm-hmm. And everyone just stands out there and smokes meth. And that's how they do it. They make people easy in their addictions instead of empowering them to overcome them, because you can't have a captive audience if they're overcoming their drug addictions. And they're going to go for the people who are giving them the free paraphernalia. I mean, the only thing they're missing is an actual crack rock out there. Does meth come in rock? I don't know. What form does meth come in? I don't really actually know. I don't know enough about my drugs on that. All I know is, can't you make it with the stuff under your sink? For the most part?
25: Crack?
4: Yeah.
25: I think meth. Oh, meth? Uh-huh. I don't know how you
4: it's
25: make meth.
4: It's just something fun.
25: No. Where's Walter White when you need
4: him? Yeah, no joke. I'm terrified to Google this. Oh, I Googled meth recipe, and it said, I cannot provide actionable instructions for creating meth. That's what AI told me. But you know, but Vanderbilt University's got me. It came in clutch. Let's what? Peek. Yeah. So you need, this is why you can't buy Sudafed without anyone thinking that you're, you know. So apparently, to make meth, you have to have ephedrine, pseudoephedrine, alcohol.
25: I think it's ephedrine.
4: Ephedrine, whatever. I don't care. I can't even pronounce this stuff. Toluene, which is brake cleaner. Ether, which is engine starter. Sulfuric acid drain cleaner. Methanol gasoline additive. Lithium camera batteries. Oh, so they're green. A gun scrubber. Triclothalamine. And then you got a farm fertilizer ammonia. Sodium hydroxide. Lye. Red phosphorus. Matches. Iodine from a vet product, sodium metal, which can be made from lye, table or rock salt, kerosene, gasoline, muriatic acid, campfire fuel, paint thinner, and acetone. So then no wonder all of it blows up all the time. Who came up with this?
25: Right?
4: We got more on the way as we roll towards Days of These United States, our partners that bring you the program, Alliance Defending Freedom. You know, I was reading this story about some of the stuff that Alliance Defending Freedom has done. And like, for instance, Colorado, remember when they went after the Bakers in Colorado? Specifically, they went after Jack Phillips in Colorado. They spent over 10 years trying to force this guy to bake a cake because he's a devout Christian. Went all the way up to the Supreme Court, 7-2 ruling in his favor. You know who did that? Alliance Defending Freedom represented him and took that to SCOTUS. So that's one win. But then they started it again. Another person decided to target him. This was back in after 2012, and he went through it all over again, and Alliance Defending Freedom was there. Alliance Defending Freedom is always there to protect our rights, and not just like one or two people's rights. I'm talking about legal precedents that can affect literally generations. For instance, they won a major landmark free speech victory at Supreme Court on behalf of a Christian counselor. They've been fighting to protect women's sports for men cosplaying as women. They've been fighting some of the biggest cultural and legal battles, helping to overturn Roe v. Wade. That's just some of what they do. And wherever the fight is, whether it's in a courtroom or whether it's in your state legislature, Alliance Defending Freedom is there. But they can't do it without the generosity of people like you who help fund and help them fight these battles. They got travel. 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They got paralegals. They got the whole nine yards. It takes that much to preserve these freedoms. And right now, They need you, right? 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

0: And now, all of the news you would probably miss. It's time for Dana's Quick Five.
1: Well, a circus performer was accidentally shot in the neck with an arrow at a county fair. Anna Tavera was performing a crossbow sharpshooting act when she accidentally shot her partner, Edward Rangel, in the neck with an arrow. This was in Middletown, New York. It was an accident. It happened Friday night at the Orange County Fair in Middletown, northwest of New York City. 42 and 38, both of them respectively. Tavera and then Rangel, they were both of Wisconsin. They were performing their crossbow sharpshooting act. And she hit him in the neck with an arrow as he held up a foam target. He was airlifted to a hospital in stable condition. They canceled the whole circus for the night. Oh. The ringmaster said that the dude was luckily struck on the side of his neck where there's mostly soft tissue and no major blood vessels. So, yeah, he's okay. Don't Candyland's mommy sleuths. They're going to get up there and have big time fun with this. But they said that he's going to continue performing after he heals up and, you know, can do normal things again. So, you know, a school trip got so out of hand, they had to apologize to the entire country of Thailand. What? Yeah. The students were talking so loud on the SkyTrain, a local woman asked them to quiet down. And then a group of Italian students. And then she told them they needed manners. And apparently then the local woman snapped. And the student said, sorry for bringing money to your country. And then it went from there. And one of them told her, your mom. And it just got, I mean, why are you arguing with a group of teenagers on that? They're literally tourists, okay? Like, unclench your butt for 5 seconds. I don't know. Do I think the country needed, they need to apologize to the country? No, I don't think they did. She seemed like a Karen, if I'm being real. Somebody in Missouri is missing a kangaroo. They're using drones to search for it. This is such a Missouri. Missouri is like the Midwest's Florida. So they said that there's a kangaroo on the loose in southeast Missouri. They're like, if you see him, don't contact the owners immediately. It's in the Nestle Mine area near the railroad tracks. It's the last place they've seen. His name is Rufus. He went missing in Bloomfield. And the family's been searching nonstop for their kangaroo, so hopefully they'll find him. Coming up, the latest with Iran and POTUS's strategy. 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
3: With SRN News, I'm Keith Peters in Washington. Iran state media says a ballistic missile with improved capabilities demonstrates Tehran's shifting stance toward taking preemptive action against threats. A senior Iranian official earlier said new missile capability had been tested against a U.S. warship over the weekend. On Saturday, the U.S. said it struck Iranian oil tankers in response to ballistic missiles launched at U.S. warships. Meanwhile, the White House is dismissing Iran's stated plan to create an exclusion zone near the Strait of Hormuz. Candidates in several states with competitive House and Senate races are beginning the stretch run of election season with Labor Day events at festivals, union halls, and parades. This year's campaigns have already been combative, busy, and expensive. More details at SRNNews.com.
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1: Welcome back to the program. Dana Lash with you. We've been talking about the president's remarks yesterday, primetime. I'm not going to lie. Part of me wanted him to be like, okay, yeah, we're going to talk about the election stuff, but also here's an alien. And then like a dude, little dude would come out. I hope that whenever anything like that is revealed, I need Trump to be in the White House when it happens, because you know the unveiling would be so spectacular because it's a show, right? So it would be spectacular. I mean, they would probably have like a stage, and you know, I'm just saying, right? Can you imagine, Kane?
2: Oh, man.
1: I don't want there to be a regular bureaucrat in the White House for the unveiling of any aliens. I want it to be POTUS. Like that, just be, or like he's at the Resolute desk and the cameras, it's a tight shot. And he's like, you know, it's President Donald J. Trump, and he's talking. And then all of a sudden, the camera zooms out and there's literally a Martian standing right next to him, like a little green dude or gray. Were they green, gray? I don't know. Blue? I don't know.
2: The grays.
1: That's right. It sounds like a slur. You know, that would be the first thing that would happen. Don't slur me. They would immediately like play into the whole DEI. That's my only hesitation about welcoming like space aliens.
3: You think aliens are leftist?
1: I don't know. It's Murphy's Law, man. They're intergalactic beings, so I don't know. I mean, I just don't know if I would trust any alien life form that unlocked its doors coming past Earth, much less land here and try to engage with us. We are literally a galactic disease. I shouldn't say this, but I made the remark one time. I was frustrated one time, and I said something to my husband like, well, I'm grateful that Jesus saves, because I wouldn't save any of these people. He looked at me, he's like, okay, you shouldn't say that. And I'm like, I know, but still, you see what I mean? People are so horrible. Case in point. You like that segue?
2: Yeah.
1: I just want to revel in it for a minute. So Kane asks me, so on a scale of, what did you say, like on a scale of 1 to 10, how petty are you? And I'm like, Richard Petty. but that wasn't your point.
3: No, it was about how petty the left is.
1: Yes. So this story. So Florida has a newly named airport, right? It's the President Donald. We could do that. Palm Beach International Airport. There was a bill the Florida legislature approved to rename it to the President Donald J. Trump Airport, right? And now I didn't, of all the things, maybe I'm being naive here. Because the left has a problem with everything. So why would I be surprised that the same people who have a problem with literally what is on the box of butter, that why did I think that there wouldn't be any objections over this? So there is, what is Live and Let's Fly? That's I guess a memo, right?
2: Yeah.
1: It's an airline industry. So it's a United Airlines and another airline, they're doing it's a reciprocal program, I guess, for their travelers. So that little program had a memo that they sent out. And apparently some passengers want to change their flights because they don't want to fly into President Donald J. Trump International Airport. Kane, is it because of the name?
2: Yeah.
1: Or maybe is there something wrong with the airport?
3: It's because of the name. That's all it is.
1: So it's just the name.
3: Yeah. They don't want to land at the airport they've always landed at because of the name.
1: So this internal memo, apparently it's allowing people who don't want to land at the President Donald J. Trump International Airport to change their flights for free. If they can go to Fort Lauderdale or Miami if they don't want to come into the Palm Beach Trump Airport. The guidance even included a suggested response for agents. Quote, I understand that you'd rather not fly to this airport anymore. United Airlines told Fox Business that their memo was poorly worded and not accurate. What? So how much money do you think that they're losing on that?
3: it's their fault. They're accommodating these idiots. If the company is deciding to accommodate these idiots, the whatever losses they're incurring is their own fault.
1: Well, and I'm looking at this piece here. And, yeah, they can switch to Fort Lauderdale. They can switch to Miami. I mean, it just seems like that's kind of a drive if you're going without having to pay extra. Wait, would you have to pay extra? If you wait, whoa. Kane, say that you were like, I don't want to fly into Fort Lauderdale. I'd rather go to Miami. Would you have to pay extra?
3: Yes.
1: But if you don't want to fly into the President Donald J. Trump airport, you don't have to pay extra.
3: It's only free if the airline themselves made a mistake. And then, you know what I mean? That's when it's free. But they're not. That's not how it's happening here. The airline is accommodating these people because of their fees.
1: How much is it usually? What's the fee to change? I don't change airports because I'm very picky.
3: I think it depends on the type of ticket you buy in the very beginning, like how much, you know, because you do have the option to have a non-refundable type ticket as well.
1: So they said if their customer doesn't want to fly to the airport, use your... This is the memo. Dear heavens, I'm sorry. This is so stupid. It's making me angry. If a customer does not want to fly to the airport, use your empowerment to offer acceptable alternatives, such as Fort Lauderdale Airport, Miami International Airport. And if they don't want to land, they give them, like, suggested responses. For instance, one of the guidance offers this as something gate agents, I guess, or agents can say to the passengers, quote, I understand that you'd rather not fly to this airport anymore. We can look at nearby airports like Fort Lauderdale or Miami instead. Is that an acceptable alternative? It sounds like they're talking to toddlers. That's so insane. This is so stupid. Who cares? Fort Lauderdale is 45 miles south of West Palm Beach. Miami is over 70 miles away. So that's still a haul. If I were United, I would just say, you know what? Get TF over it, you walking mental abortion. Or don't fly. In fact, I would say, no, you know what? I'm taking your ticket. You're too retarded to fly. We don't want this nonsense in the air. We do not want this nonsense up in a pressurized tube 30,000 feet in the air because someone may go crazy at you because you're that stupid and petty. Who is that? By the way, these are only rich people that this affects. These are rich progressives that are doing this. There is no person who is counting their pennies who's like, well, I just don't want to fly into this airport. I don't like the name of it. If you're flying to West Palm Beach, you're not poor. Sorry, you ain't. You ain't. You ain't poor. These are just rich progressives that are bitching about it. That's all this is. Get over it. Get over it. There's so many things. What is it? What's going to change? Them objecting to this airport. What are they fixing? Look, I solved world hunger because I switched my flight instead of going to President Donald J. Trump International Airport. So many words. I switched my flight to Miami International. Look, I stopped all world hunger. I ended racism. I stopped the conflict in Iran just by switching to this different airport. What are you accomplishing? What are you accomplishing? You know, I don't want these people to not be able to do that, but I wish there was a follow through. Like, is there a way? This is, again, why you would never should vote for me. If I ever run for office, just know that it's an alien who's wearing me as a suit because I hate people too much to want to, like, represent them. I'm sorry. I do. Actually, I'm not at all sorry. I don't want the grief. I could never, and I would never want to represent anyone who would vote for me. But if I was in elected office, I would be like, okay, well, all of these people, we're going to round you up for forced sterilization. You're too stupid to procreate, and you're never allowed to fly again. You think China's bad? Oh, dear children, no. No, under a Dana regime? Oh, it would be ridiculous. I'm just being honest, Kane. Yeah. I'm just telling you what I would do. That's it. See? So be thankful. I bet I don't want that done to me, though. So, you know. But the airport said they have to change the name by state law, and it does not affect its ownership, governance, or operations. So, I mean, what do they think is going to happen? You think, oh, well, do you think that if you fly into Donald J. Trump Airport, your taxes are going to lower? Oh, no. I mean, what do you think? You think the border is going to close more? Like, what are you upset about? Good heavens. People are just so dumb. It's just one of the dumbest stories I've ever seen. And it's real. But the thing is, for there to be a story about this, That means a lot of people were complaining. For United to literally have to craft a memo, that means enough people were complaining.
3: Was it United that crafted the memo, or was it that Live and Let Fly?
1: Well, United's part of that little program.
3: Right.
1: And the other airline that I can't

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2: Shining is its own character, and I love films like that where the structure is that present and is that heavy and active in the whole story. And so this explores the way that he put it, which I thought was incredibly smart. It weaponizes nostalgia. Brilliant. That's an even better pitch than Al Ruddy's. I'm going to create an ice, ice blue movie about, you know, the people you love or something like that. His famous one-line pitch. So I saw Backrooms and it was great. 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
4: The midterms are almost here, and Republicans could be in deep trouble. Polls show Democrats leading in key races. Tonight, Rob Finnerty on Newsmax reveals the growing threat from the DSA and the radical left. With less than 60 days to go, Finnerty says it's time for the GOP to hit the panic button. The House may go, and control of the Senate is up for grabs. Gas prices, mortgage rates, health care, and out-of-control national debt. Americans are angry, and the progressive left wants total control of Congress. Tallarico, El Sayed, AOC, Bernie Sanders. Finnerty reveals President Trump's secret plan to fight back and what you can do to help him. Don't miss Finnerty tonight at 8 p.m. Eastern on Newsmax. 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
6: And then with the trans community, like, we're being dehumanized.
7: What?
6: They say that we want to hurt people. I don't want to hurt anybody. I just want to use the bathroom. And if they want me to use the men's room, I will, but I don't want to be assaulted.
7: I don't think anyone could assault him. I just want to use the bathroom. I don't want to be assaulted. Just shut up. No one's going to assault you, but you're not going to make women feel uncomfortable. Dear heavens, what in the world? So this has to do, this dude, I mean, clearly, oh my gosh, I'm just trying to get over the, that's not at all what I thought that video was going to look like, Kane.
8: Yeah, well, Cut 19 is gives you a little window into who this candidate is, if you want to.
7: Yeah, go ahead, do it. Because this is, by the way, this is a Maine Democrat, Ashley Webb. These are the people they're trying to get to replace Plattner. Watch. Wow.
9: Ashley Webb, what qualifications do you have to serve in the U.S. Senate?
6: Oh, I ran for office several times. Didn't win, but didn't run. And then I'm a songwriter, and then I write my own books. And then I suppose my transparency, I wouldn't lie to the people, and I wouldn't deceive the people like we're being deceived right now. Like,
7: I feel like I'm watching the third Step Brothers character who was cut out of the film.
8: I feel like I'm being deceived right now. Him trying to tell me he's a woman.
7: I kind of never want him to go away now. I want to make him the mascot for the Democrat Party. So why are you qualified to be senator? Well, it's because I write my own books. It's like talking to Chester from Syphil and Ollie. It's literally Chester from Syphil and Ollie. That's who we're looking at. Like trans Chester from Syphil and Ollie. I write my own books and... All right. Oh, yeah, I write songs, too. Like, you forget mid-sentence where you are.
8: I won an award in a Chinese checker tournament.
7: Oh, my gosh. Oh, my gosh. Democrats keep getting crazier. So, wait. So, this was... I'm just trying to get over the optics of it, also. Give me a moment, because that's not at all what I thought. I didn't watch that debate. I didn't watch any of that debate. So, and I've just seen Ashley Webb's name, but... He's the dude who wants to replace Plattner.
10: One of them.
7: One of the dudes. He is, okay, wait, let me look at this. Describes himself as a trans intersex. What is that? What is that? I don't even know what this means. Real stuff.
8: He doesn't know either, just for the record.
7: Oh, my gosh, it's Friday. A trans intersex activist. And when he was like, I ran for office several times. I didn't win, but I did run. Oh? And then he goes, his answer on ICE. I love this paragraph from the New York Post. They're so petty. Like, what's going on with ICE? Pretend like these victims did something wrong. Like, it's, like, unacceptable, said Webb, who is wearing a black and pink flower dress with white and pink sneakers. So you have this guy who's standing on stage with these other three people, and he's dressed like a toddler. He's dressed like someone's mom dressed their three-year-old. Here are your pink Converse, and here's your pink flower dress. And he's sitting over here looking like meatloaf. You know he does, right? Like if there were two of them together. Oh, my gosh. This takes... Okay, so the lady who was like, such as Map, such as... She just got dethroned. Even though we saw a recent interview with her and it was still as bad. This guy's the new that. Holy wow. So they got the main Secretary of State, the founder of a beer company, and someone who calls themselves a writer and actor. Who? I gotta Google this broad. I don't even know who this is. We got a lot more on the way. Don't go anywhere. Stick with us.

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4: News this hour from Town Hall. I'm Keith Peters in Washington. Federal investigators are examining why an Amazon cargo jet barreled off a runway at Miami International Airport Sunday and crashed into vehicles, killing at least five people. NTSB Chairwoman Jennifer Homendy says the investigation has begun.
5: We were able to recover the flight data recorder and the cockpit voice recorder that is going back to the NTSB tonight in just a couple of hours and will be at headquarters where it can be evaluated and downloaded.
4: The National Transportation Safety Board is focusing on whether the plane touched down too late to stop safely. Experts say the plane appeared to remain airborne well down the runway before landing. The crash halted flights at the airport, causing widespread delays and cancellations. Amazon expressed condolences and said it would cooperate with the investigation. The Environmental Protection Agency has launched a new approach towards some forms of plastic waste, removing regulatory barriers by treating some plastic recycling as a form of manufacturing rather than waste disposal.
6: Under President Donald Trump, the EPA aims to incentivize advanced recycling of plastic, contributing to the economy while addressing the spread of plastic waste into oceans and other ecosystems. EPA Administrator Lee Zeldin, quote, has taken several concrete steps to reinvigorate recycling in the United States, including action that directly supports the advanced recycling industry, the agency said in a statement. The advanced recycling changes form part of a broader EPA effort to boost resource recovery. Bernie Bennett reporting.
4: As the midterm elections draw closer, President Trump is stepping up his efforts for Republicans in the coming days. His party is set together this week in Dallas for an atypical midterm convention. More on these stories at townhall.com.
7: The midterms are almost here, and Republicans could be in deep trouble. Polls show Democrats leading in key races. Tonight, Rob Finnerty on Newsmax reveals the growing threat from the DSA and the radical left. With less than 60 days to go, Finnerty says it's time for the GOP to hit the panic button. The House may go, and control of the Senate is up for grabs. Gas prices, mortgage rates, health care, and out-of-control national debt. Americans are angry, and the progressive left wants total control of Congress. Tallarico, El Sayed, AOC, Bernie Sanders. Finnerty reveals President Trump's secret plan to fight back and what you can do to help him. Don't miss Finnerty tonight at 8 p.m. Eastern on Newsmax. 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
13: They need to get some new candidates. 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I don't care if they run a hobo. I don't even care at this point. They just need somebody new other than Word Salad McGee there. When we turn into an idiocracy, it will be aided greatly by the structure of social media and its use of algorithms as an editorial tool.
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13: Welcome back to the program. Dana Lash with you. We're at the top of this third hour. Do you guys want to hear a great soundbite? And by great, I mean Whiskey Tango Foxtrot. So Zohreh Mamdani is opining on why rape statistics have increased in New York. And he tries to explain it, and I want you to listen to what he says here. Go ahead and play
15: and
13: this.
15: And what I think is important to know is a lot of the increase in rape also comes from an expanded definition of what counts as rape, yeah, as well as survivors coming forward for acts that took place years prior.
13: But is he trying to to subtract from the responsibility to reduce this? Well, a lot of it, you know, it's expanded definition as to what it is. So he's claiming that the reason that that rape has increased in New York is because of what constitutes that. Well, it's just changed, you know. It comes from the expanded definition of what counts. He got women to vote for him somehow. So, just, you know, they're burning churches there. You've got rents that are up. People are leaving. Rape is up. Violent crime is up. Wow. Yeah, a lot of it's expanding from what counts as rape. That's just going really well for him. I didn't know that it had such a dynamic, ever-changing definition. I mean, it makes sense that Graham Plattner was able to get as far as he was when you hear this kind of stuff, right? I mean, what if you just stopped counting women altogether? I bet it would go away, wouldn't it, Zohreh? I mean, I wonder if it has to do with... I mean, I would be interested in looking and seeing, you know, some of the statistics as to who's doing what. I'm just shocked at some of the stuff that he says. He's going to probably get reelected. You know this. When he runs, I mean, I know he's like still early into his term, but he's probably going to get reelected. That sounds like a very, you know what this makes me think of? What was that cut on the, there was that soundbite on The View. It was Whoopi Goldberg who had said, well, I guess that's how, you know, do you define rape as rape? Or how, what did she say? She said something like, well, you know, it's got to, you got to define it, rape as rape. Or she was trying to dismiss something. But, I mean, that's a very Plattner-esque, I guess, explanation of what he's saying. I don't know. The bill that expanded the definition of rape, that was signed at the beginning of 24. So it's been a couple of years now. But the increase in 26 is not because there's all of these different definitions that are being filled or hit. It's literally because there are actual more rapes that are occurring. I mean, that's kind of weird. I don't know. I don't have any, this guy, you get what you get. We get what you vote for in New York. You get what you vote for. The law that Hochul signed included various, but I mean, I'm reading this. Can I just be honest? I'm reading this like non-consensual sexual contact. It looks into why would, I mean, all of this stuff seems pretty obvious. I mean, in any other context, that's already counted as sexual assault. So why are they acting like this is a new thing? Do you see what I'm saying? So it's not as though they've expanded anything. The stuff that they're mentioning here is already by every other state considered parts of that. It's considered rape regardless. It's kind of a dodge what he's saying here, because all of this stuff still counts as a sexual assault, and it's counted, but the literal, as you know it, sexual assault or rape, that statistic, that incident in particular is increasing. I'm not just talking about like statutory rape or anything else. This, that verbatim is increasing in New York. And he's trying to brush it off by saying, well, it's because all of these other, all of that, by, I mean, that's kind of, it was already considered that. That doesn't address the fact that this particular occurrence or act is increasing by itself, separate from all of these other definitions that are already in existence. Oh, Lorraine's got the quote. It was about Roman Polanski, how he wasn't guilty of rape. She said that. I know it wasn't rape. It was something else, but I don't believe it was rape. That's what she said. Yeah, that's very Zoe Mandani. Very, very, very Mandani. I'm just saying. That's just the way that he tried to kind of deflect from that. I can't believe that there weren't the feminist cottage industry that didn't at least call him out on that. They've completely given up. They have completely abandoned the grift, because anybody else would have said a statement like this and they would have been all over it. The Linda Hirschmans, the Gloria Steinems, the Jezebel publication that literally is a publication called Jezebel. I'm not even kidding. That's where all the brain dead chicks that were so bad at writing, they couldn't even get hired at Hallmark, ended up cobbling together their Sylvia Plath-esque freshman diatribes over at that website. Man alive. All right. A couple of other things to get into as well. We got this. We've got, transgender actress Ellen Page, who changed her name to Elliot Page. And I watched a video of her recently at, I guess it was the Odyssey premiere, where she walked out in this weird, like, turd brown colored suit and looked like Martin Short playing a character. Anyway, she has this about the alphabet people and how it extends to animals. We're playing it. Go ahead. This is cut 20.
16: In terms of looking at nature as if it's some sort of cis heteropatriarchal structure is absurd, and that this, you know, gender binary that we've created is nothing but a quaint little myth. And I think, you know, her work and this documentary really, really shows that what we have been taught in school in regards to these structures, men being superior, women being inferior, you know, submissive or what have you.
13: No one teaches that.
16: It being this, yes, heterosexual existence is just completely false. And I think what's so wonderful about this documentary is it really illustrates, you know, why that information has been so suppressed. And what? How important it is for us to all learn about this, and how it's only expansive and exciting, all of this information.
5: I want to go to the gold.
13: The animals are gay. I feel like I'm watching a South Park skit. Her voice is really bothering me. That's because of the hormone stuff she's taking.
17: So it's a myth, the heterosexual stuff?
13: I mean, it was hard to listen to her. All the hormones that she's going to, like, lose her voice is, I guess, to try to give her voice some bass. You need an Adam's apple for that, but yeah. You got to be born a man for that. So she says it's absurd to think, basically she's talking about how it's crazy to think that animals can't be gay. Are we so empty of responsibility in this life that we have to now project human ridiculousness onto animals? She was talking about LGBTQ animals. The T includes trans. Are there trans animals out there?
17: No, there's not.
13: But Kane, Elliot Page, though. The esteemed intellect of Elliot Page.
18: Look, you have to be more than just mentally ill when you're out there saying with confidence that nature doesn't have a binary aspect to it, and that it's a myth of some sort.
13: Yeah. I mean, it's not, but it's not a construct. There's something that she had said there, though, where she said that, well, you know, men are taught, we're taught that men are superior and women are inferior. Who teaches that? She has her own baggage about women that she projects and believes. She's so self-absorbed. She thinks that everyone, if they don't share her viewpoint, should share her viewpoint. If you're looking at men and women and you believe that society teaches that they are superior and women are inferior, that is your own bigotry towards the female sex that you are projecting onto everyone else. I have never in the entirety of my life been taught that. The only place that I have ever heard that is from the left, particularly from the cottage industry of feminism. They've got to have a grift. Otherwise, all these broads are going to actually have to make sandwiches. So they have to have a grift. No one has ever taught that. I have only ever heard that from them. Ever. And they say it so much, you have to question whether or not they're the ones who believe that. Do they believe that women are inferior? Where are they basing this off of? No one says this. They are different and distinct, but one's different set of gifts does not mean that one is weak. That's like trying to judge whether or not a fish is successful as a fish based upon whether or not it can climb a tree. This is stupid. We have more on the way. We've got Florida Man coming up as we move. 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
3: Now, all of the news you would probably miss. 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
13: I have to go back to this headline because this stuns me. This is a New York Post headline. I'm pulling it from 11 o'clock hour. I know that elephants never forget, but I never thought they could hold grudges. I thought those were just crows. You know, that's a real thing. Like, apparently crows, like, hold grudges and pass it on. I am definitely a crow. So an infamous killer elephant stalked a family and murdered four members 14 years apart. They said, there's nowhere for us to run. It is a notorious rogue Nepalese elephant that stalked residents, a family, for years. Killed four of his family members. Shanichara Bhatt killed four of his family members 14 years apart. Two of them, even after they all moved miles away to escape this homicidal elephant. Juan's getting ready to show you this elephant. This elephant is crazy. He's got sawed-off tusks. They never forget. Look how crazy this is. This is the elephant. The nightmare began in 2012 when this infamous killer elephant, who I guess they call it Derb. You know how many people this thing has killed? 25 people. The death toll. It's a serial killer elephant. 25 people. Fatally trampled the guy's parents in this Nepalese town. He packed up, moved him and his family to safety, set up a new homestead 9 miles away across the river. But the elephant tracked him down, burst into their home, killed his daughter-in-law, killed his four-year-old grandson. And he said that there's nowhere else for us to run. It's killed more than two dozen people since 2020. And I, like, what do you do for it? Wears a collar, so it pings its location. It has this, like, tracking collar, so it pings its location every hour, but that hasn't stopped any of these attacks. Kane's face right now. I knew you'd want to hear that one. That's crazy.
18: I'm reading this. I'm just blown away.
13: Right? I've never heard of an elephant that's like that in my whole life. That's wild. All right, so we got a family checked into an Airbnb. I don't do Airbnbs. I think they're weird. I don't like them. And they made a baffling discovery inside the Airbnb. According to the New York Post, they noticed something on the wall. It was a picture of their family that was on the wall of their little holiday rental. And it was their matching faces. It even, like, had, like, the bathing suits that they were wearing when they had, I guess they had their pictures taken on the beach. And it was their own family. It was taken 10 years earlier. And I guess the Airbnb person thought that that was going to be nice to do for them.
18: No, it wasn't intentional.
13: I know, but how weird is this? That's what you would think.
18: They say the odds are so, like, the odds of it actually happening are so astronomical, you can't even fathom the number.
13: Why would you have those photos in your house?
18: It was just by chance. This guy took an overhead photo of a beach, and her family happened to be on the beach.
13: Yeah.
18: Her and her sister, as they were kids, were in that photo, and it was on this guy's wall in the Airbnb for however long he's had this Airbnb.
13: There was in Australia, a family of five walked. They left their Airbnb in Perth because they checked into the house, and then they saw a huge camera that pointed directly into the living room with a flashing red light, like the letting everybody know that it was on and it was recording. That's kind of weird. I don't like Airbnbs because of stuff like that. I think they're weird. I'm not going to stay. I'm going to do a hotel if I'm going to. I'm not an Airbnb person. Not at all. We have a lot more on the way, including Gen Z, all the crazy stuff coming up in the other generations. We're going to get into all of that with our next guest. 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
6: With SRN News, I'm John Scott. Hurricane Lowell's outer rain bands lashing away with heavy rain and dangerous surf as the powerful storm nears its closest approach to the islands. Conditions rapidly deteriorating on Kauai with multiple rivers reaching flood stage and residents being urged to shelter in place. Heavy rain has already flooded roads in Oahu. A hurricane warning in effect for the Hawaiian islands of Kauai and Niihau. Authorities have been on the scene of that deadly Amazon Prime plane crash in Miami today. The Boeing 767 cargo plane crashed Sunday after apparently overrunning the runway and hit an SUV and a van. The NTSB hopes to begin sharing information on Tuesday. Security tight for this week's Republican midterm convention being held in Dallas, Texas. President Trump scheduled to speak, as well as Vice President J.D. Vance. This is SRN News.
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1: Welcome back to the program, Dana Lash with you. Now, I know our social team and everyone else is chomping at the bit, and they're begging me, can you talk about, is it right now, this stupid debate?
2: I think it just
1: wrapped. Oh, gosh. I mean, I don't give a rat's backside about this. I'm like, there's so many other things to talk about, and I'm not going to spend my show going through, bit by bit, some debate that's live streamed. It's not even a debate. Why is anybody calling it a debate? Some guy's just whooping the ass of Gal Sharpton because she's a mental midget. Let's be honest. Welcome back to the program. It's true.
3: Well, I mean, it happened like that with Biden and Trump, but it was still a debate.
1: It was not a debate. Watching Trump mercilessly beat this old, barely sentient dude on the stage. That was not a debate.
3: I was misinformed then.
1: That was not a debate. Who told you that was a debate? That was not a debate. Trump and Biden, I don't even like Biden. But he got beaten so badly, I was like, oh my gosh. I felt like the Simpsons meme.
3: Yeah,
1: he's already dead.
3: It was the giant letters on the screen that said debate that probably made it that way for me.
1: It's not a debate. But she apparently was unhappy because they were, what was the debate? What were they even debating?
3: She's trying to stick with what she's been doing these past 8 months or whatever on all the speculation surrounding the death of Charlie Kirk. Mm. Like, she believes it was, you know, Israel. She believes that it was like some sort of C4 charge in his lapel mic. And so, of course, all of that, it goes against all of the evidence that has now come out in trial. So this debate is just basically trying to hold her feet to the fire of the claims she's been making the last 8 months versus what actually is true.
1: I love Gal Sharpton, ballistics expert, going, I don't think he was shot by a gun. What do you think? I don't think he was shot. What is that? Maybe for projectile, exploding microphone. You know, the Jews with their space lasers, like, zeroed in, like a laser cannon on the microphone and, like, melted it and it blew up. That's not how energy or those weapons work, but okay. I don't know. And she got $300,000 for showing up. Man, that's the easiest money she ever had to make since marrying her gay husband. So, it's true. And then she did an ad in the middle of it. Because, of course, you know, just saying. Because, of course. No, I didn't watch it because when I kill brain cells, I like to do it with liquor.
2: Yeah.
1: You know? Like, I don't want to watch Gal Sharpton try to, I mean, she doesn't have intellect. There's nothing, it's just a grift. She's just been grifting off of her dead former employer that she stabbed in the back. That's it. That's all it is to it. I mean, I don't even find it, in the beginning, it was, you watch because you were like, why is she so nuts? Why is she so desperate? Like, are they broke? Like, who does this? Who pimps that hard for money? And then it just lost interest because, like Tucker Carlson, she just goes out there and says whatever, never has to prove anything, never has to clarify, never has to substantiate. There's never any evidence. It's just a feeling. And it amazes me, especially any 2A person that would watch this and be like, well, I don't know, it's an interesting theory, you know, about the gun stuff. It sounds like Joe Biden talking about guns. This woman knows nothing about firearms. She knows nothing about ballistics. She never held a gun in her damn life. She never shot anything, ever. So I just can't take any of it seriously. It's so performative. You guys know it's just a performance. It's just it's a reality soap opera starring one of the biggest prostitutes in America. I mean, the less respectable one. Because, you know, at least prostitutes are honest, like, the more traditional ones. I can't even bring myself to watch it or even, you know, follow the fights online. Every day, can you imagine that's your life? Every day I have to get up and spend some more BS about my dead boss that I stabbed in the back and tried to retcon it and act like we're BFFs all these years later, even though he'd like banned me from the TPUSA events and didn't even invite me to his wedding. And I'm super jealous over his much prettier and successful and smarter wife. I don't know. It's just an interesting trajectory for someone who started out suing white students based on false accusations of racism. That's how she started out. She worked with the NAACP, and she did those press conferences, and they were racist to me and all that stuff. So she went from that to attacking conservative gamers with Gamergate. And then she did her social autopsy website where she was doxing people online like a leftist. And then all of a sudden realized there's a ceiling on the left because the left right now is prioritizing trans. And I guess she decided to go against the trans thing and then switched and tried to be a righty. And that was the mantle. She's a cautionary tale of why you don't allow people who claim that they're new converts and they've never really fully explained the conversion, why you don't put them in the control room. That's a really great example as to why. I mean, it's, and if you're like, well, you can't be the bouncer for this, or you can't gatekeep. It's not gatekeeping. In fact, it's biblical. This is what Paul said in the New Testament about new converts. You're not going to make them leaders of the church. You're not going to make new converts elders. And there's a reason why, a number of reasons. That's just as good for them as it is for the body. So if you don't like following, you know, biblical precepts to guide your life, then I guess that says a lot about who you let guide you instead of Christ, right? Huh. See, that's the difference between Christ as King and Jesus as Lord. So, moving on. I got a lot of audio here. As we, because half of you, let's be honest, half of your kids are going, this is like the first day some of you are either at work without having to deal with kids before you left, or you're at home and you didn't have to deal with kids before you left. A couple of other things. This, oh man. So in Dearborn, Michigan, the police chief decided to make a video that was mostly in Arabic. Dearborn, little Mogadishu. He released a video on social media addressing the city council meeting that is next Tuesday, right? He was telling local residents to stay home and avoid confronting outside agitators, including some right-wingers who are going to be protesting to stop Islamification. He spoke in English, but the video featured Arabic subtitles and translations. Watch this video. This is cut 23.
4: I'm Chief Issa Shaheen, and we're aware that individuals and groups from outside our community may come to the Dearborn City Council meeting on Tuesday, August 18th. We've been monitoring the situation closely and coordinating with our state and federal partners. We have a plan in place, and you'll see an enhanced presence of police officers. But here's my direct ask of our residents. Please stay home. These groups that are coming here are coming for one reason, and that's to provoke a reaction and generate attention. If nobody shows up to react, they have nothing. The most powerful thing that this community can do is refuse to give them an audience. If you have business before council, you're welcome, and you'll be safe. We'll make sure of it. But if you're thinking about coming down just to confront these people, don't. That's exactly what they want, and it puts you at risk. Let our officers do their job. Don't let a handful of hateful outsiders define who we are. Dearborn is stronger than this. Thank you.
1: Good heavens on earth. So he, and this is not the first time that he's actually done stuff like this. So he's telling people, first off, that's, I don't know, I've never seen a public update that's in Arabic like that before. Have you, Kane?
5: No.
1: Never. I've not seen that. I just think that if you come to a country, I don't expect to go to a country and have everything delivered to me in English. I don't expect it whether I'm in Europe, whether I'm in the Nordic area, whether I'm in the Caribbean, whether I'm in anywhere, any Polynesian island, whether I'm in the Middle East. I don't expect anybody to issue through their government and include an English translation of it, because that's their country. If I should learn that language. And I think the same thing applies here in the United States. English is the language for a reason. Secondly, he's telling people, don't come to a public meeting because I can't trust that you're not going to go Aloha snack bar on anything. And that's really ultimately true. You know this. So the Christians that are protesting in Dearborn are considered agitators and the enemies, not the Islamists that have entirely taken over the community, have thrown rocks, have gotten violent, and have also fleeced hundreds of thousands, millions of taxpayer dollars. By the way, it's interesting. This Issa Shaheen was recognized with a racial and social justice award from the Michigan Roundtable. It's a powerful full circle moment for him in a career dedicated to fairness, public safety and reform. Did you know that? He himself is a Muslim. Issa Shaheen is a Muslim. And apparently they're like, oh, he's the first Muslim American police chief in Michigan. Does he believe in Sharia? Because I'm curious as to how you can do that job wearing the badge and follow a faith that demands a separate

0: And also, Kane, you've noted, and you can say this, being able to appeal to our government, the redress of government, is a right.
1: Yeah, it's our duty. It's a right and a duty for us to do it. And of course we're going to do it. Now, whoever reacts to that, that's their own emotional instability. And that's what this guy was talking about. He understands that Muslims, a lot of the violent ones, they don't care about any sort of decency. They care about reacting on their emotions. And if they find something that gets them emotional or triggers them in some way, then violence is their only recourse. They don't debate.
0: As we move, the folks who bring you the program, it is our friends at Chapter. Look, Chapter exists to cut through the confusion of Medicare. I hate to tell you this, but Medicare is confusing on purpose. It's confusing on purpose because this is how, I hate saying this, but this is how they make their money. I mean, they get people in these plans that don't provide the coverage that they need, but these people are then overpaying for these plans. That's the problem. Chapter exists to cut through all of this confusion. I've had family members that, since I've been talking about Chapter, that have reached out and worked with Chapter. And they don't just sell them on like one or two companies. They are the only ones that literally walk you through every Medicare plan across the nation to find out what actually fits your doctors and prescriptions and your budget. They're an honest translator for Medicare. They're going to explain all of your options in plain English. So one of my family members, and I don't want to give out their information, but they, Chapter told them that, you know what? Out of everything we looked at, the plan you're on actually is the good one. You did a good job. The plan that you're on is the best one. Now, if that's your case, they'll tell you that outright. 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And so Chapter helped them. 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
2: The midterms are almost here, and Republicans could be in deep trouble. Polls show Democrats leading in key races. Tonight, Rob Finnerty on Newsmax reveals the growing threat from the DSA and the radical left. With less than 60 days to go, Finnerty says it's time for the GOP to hit the panic button. The House may go, and control of the Senate is up for grabs. Gas prices, mortgage rates, health care, and out-of-control national debt. Americans are angry, and the progressive left wants total control of Congress. Tallarico, El Sayed, AOC, Bernie Sanders. Finnerty reveals President Trump's secret plan to fight back and what you can do to help him. Don't miss Finnerty tonight at 8 p.m. Eastern on Newsmax. 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

0: It's his life mission to make bad decisions. It's time for Florida Man.
1: All right. So Florida man was arrested after impersonating Walmart employees to steal Apple watches. Seems like a real winner chicken dinner here, guys. 42-year-old man faces multiple felony charges. He dressed up as an employee to steal electronics from not one but two separate Tampa area locations. He entered a Walmart on Fletcher Avenue, grabbed an employee vest in an attempt to steal the watches. He fled with just the vest after the initial attempt failed. Went to another one. I'm already bored with this story. Does he do anything crazy? No. Okay. I hope he gets arrested and dragged for being the most uninteresting criminal ever. We got a couple. Oh, these are a couple interesting ones. So we got another Florida man who attacked his neighbor over dog do. Feel like there's probably a couple of other ways to solve this problem. A Lake County man, Florida man, is accused of getting into a fight with his neighbor over his dog's business. The guy whose name is stupid, and I'm not going to say it because there's too many, it doesn't make sense. You don't get that many vowels. Was arrested over the weekend in Leesburg by Lake County Sheriff's deputies. His neighbor wasn't cleaning up after his dogs. He said he complained about it. He said something to them about it. They wouldn't pick it up. So he apparently shouted at him, threw it at him, hit him with a bag of it. I mean, look, if you're not cleaning up your dog, do you deserve anything less? If you're not cleaning up after your dog and your dog's doodling all over somebody's yard, maybe I shouldn't be the one that being asked about this. I'm just saying. Also, we've got a drunk Florida man. We're back in Leesburg now, ladies and gentlemen. Leesburg was real busy over the last couple days. A drunk Florida man who ran naked through the hallways of a renowned local hotel. Yes, naked. N-E-K-K-I-D. That is the correct way to say it here in America. Thank you. The man was arrested for disorderly conduct because he ran in his birthday suit down the hallways of the hotel. The police had to respond to a suspicious person, 36-year-old Roberto Rivero, near Fifth Avenue. And he was running up and down the hallway. And then he went outside of the hotel, naked, right into oncoming traffic while he was talking to himself. So upon arrival, employees from the Palmas Cuban restaurant were trying to help. The cop was advised by these employees that Rivero was causing a disturbance. And he was also demanding patrons to tell him where he could buy drugs. Like, you need more. You're naked. And you're running around. He was hostile, uncooperative, and completely high as a kite. So he was taken into custody after a very, very long and protracted, like, you know, hide and chase kind of thing. Booked at Lake County Jail. He has to go back to court in a few days. We'll see how that goes for him. Maybe he needs to go into rehab. I'm just saying. And a Florida man was caught under surveillance camera at a park's nature trail, taking off all his clothes. Of course. I don't know. It's in Niceville, Florida, too. A guy with a really, really thick beard, 46-year-old Bradley Patrick, was arrested at 10 o'clock in the morning, just getting naked on the trail, Okaloosa County. That's not what those trails...
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4: News this hour from Town Hall. I'm John Scott. Authorities have been on the scene of that deadly Amazon Prime plane crash in Miami today. The Boeing 767 cargo plane crashed Sunday. That's after apparently overrunning the runway and hit an SUV in a van. NTSB Chairwoman Jennifer Homedy says crews have begun collecting investigative information.
5: We do have data and information, but we are very thorough, fact-based agency, and we don't release that information until we have verified it and are able to provide that verified information to the public.
4: Hamidi says NTSB hopes to begin sharing that information on Tuesday. The prime airplane came to rest beside a roadway near two semi-trucks, and the aircraft appeared to be resting on its belly and was largely intact despite the fire. Dallas tightening security ahead of this week's landmark Republican midterm convention. And this includes canceling permits for a planned anti-Trump protest nearby.
6: Dallas officials have revoked permits for a September 10th protest near the Republican convention. That's where President Trump and Vice President Vance are expected to appear. Police say they need direct coordination with organizers before approving demonstrations near an event drawing more than 20,000 people. Protest leaders accuse officers of missing or canceling meetings. But city officials say the priority is keeping attendees, demonstrators, and officers safe. Andrew Stewart reporting.
4: Hurricane Lowell's outer rain bands are lashing Hawaii with heavy rain and dangerous surf as a powerful storm nears its closest approach to the islands. Conditions rapidly deteriorating on Kauai, where multiple rivers are reaching flood stage and residents are being urged to shelter in place. Heavy rain already flooding roads on Oahu. More on these stories from townhall.com.
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1: You can just see the muscles on this country. I don't know how else to put it. The air is different. You come back and you're like, man, my country is badass. 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And when you choose ignorance in this age of information, that is a very bold stand to take.
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1: Welcome back to the program. Dana Lash with you. We're at the top of the third hour. Make sure you find the Substack as well, the podcast, if you missed anything. All kinds of good stuff. So a few, where to start? Because I have a bunch of stuff that I haven't gotten to with you guys yet. Where to go with, let me see. Let me pull this one up. Can we talk really quickly? And then I'm going to get into all the other serious stuff. I promise. But this is very important. It has to do with robots, centaurs, and chainsaws. It's a weird mix. There's a California startup. How do you say this? Satyrus? Is that it? That unveiled a 2-meter-tall centaur designed to enter disaster zones that are too dangerous for humans. And I am made of questions. For instance, the first one would be, why does it look like that little ram Black Phillip from the movie The Witch? Why does it look like that? And would you trust that if you were in a disaster zone and you needed help and this thing came ambling towards you? It is like a flat black ram or centaur. It has horns. They're like, but the cameras are in the horns, as though there's no other way to configure this thing to include cameras. Why a centaur of all things? Because? Is there some useful purpose for it being a centaur? Why does it look like a demon from hell?
15: If you look at it, it looks like you can ride it like a horse. So imagine if you are in a disaster area and you can't get out, and this centaur shows up out of nowhere.
1: You're telling me they just can't make a robo-wagon?
15: Can't make a robo wagon that needs wheels.
1: If Juan can show the people the demonic little Black Phillip looking centaur. You remember Black Phillip from that movie The Witch, Kane?
16: Oh yeah.
1: Yeah, you remember that?
15: Oh yeah.
1: So Polymarket actually has, it's a California startup that has it. It's really, this thing is just weird. I don't try. Why do all of the robots they have, they make look terrifying?
15: And why is he holding a chain? I mean, I get it. If you're in a disaster area, you may have to cut some trees away to get to people. So I can see that. But it just makes it look evil in this photo.
1: That's, if you're watching the simulcast, that's it. It is a flat black robot centaur called Three Halves, which is even more terrifying. Humanoid upper body, four-legged base, designed for teleoperated disaster response. Wait, let me run through the deets for you. Combines an energy-efficient quadruped lower base for rough terrain stability with an expressive horned humanoid upper torso. Fully teleoperated by human operators using joysticks rather than relying on autonomous AI. Uses a quick-connect modular limb system to swap heavy-duty field tools like chainsaws and impact drills in minutes. Fail-safes include an emergency air brake system and puncture-activated pressure reservoir to instantly lock it in place. There's currently a proof of concept design with no official commercial release date or pricing announced. Like you're in a, imagine, you know, there's an earthquake or something, and you're in a disaster zone, and this thing comes at you.
16: I'm here to save you.
1: I mean, it's kind of, I'm not saying it talks like that, but it looks like it does. Would you feel safe? I would think it came up from whatever disaster just happened and that it came out of that.
15: I'd have to weigh.
1: Why are its eyes not red so you know it's powered off or on?
15: We don't want it to have red eyes.
1: Well, might as well. Go full on.
15: But if I'm in a disaster situation, I'd have to weigh my current situation with my fear of the new robot coming to save me. So I guess it depends on how bad a disaster situation I'm in.
1: Yeah, I think I'd want to stay in the disaster.
15: You can't just make that determination right now. I
1: mean, yeah, pretty much can.
15: What?
1: You trust that thing?
15: I want to.
1: It probably talks backwards. Like, and that okay. means I'm here to save you.
15: Now that's just adding things.
1: It's probably what it. Look at it. It looks like Black Phil. I'm looking at it in the monitor for the people who are like, what? It looks like Black Philip from The Witch. The demonic little ram. And they just happen to give this one a chainsaw for the photo front of it. But they always look creepy. I mean, why can't you just make like a regular four-legged, happy-looking thing? Like a happy, four-legged, normal horse that smiles, giant smile on its face.
15: They do have those.
1: They do not have those.
15: Yeah, they do.
1: No, they don't. They've got these things that look like French burglar legs on what is a gymnastics beam. That's a pommel horse. That's what it looks like. French burglar legs on a pommel horse. That's the French company that did it.
15: I think they've made them a little more robust since then.
1: I think I would run away further into the disaster if I saw this thing.
15: Those little four-legged century-style robots, you mean? Is that what you're talking about? Because those are the ones that look like dogs?
1: Yeah.
15: Yeah.
1: No, it's French burglar's legs on a pommel horse.
15: But I've seen them carry rifles and stuff, like mounted on their backs.
1: No.
15: Yeah.
1: I don't want that.
15: I'm a fan of that.
1: I want my robots to be disarmed, unless it's my drone and I tape a gun to it. I'm just saying, like, terrorist style. You know, I'm just... Anyway, I had to share this with you. Would you want this to come and save you? I don't think you would. I don't think anybody would. Yeah, and Lorraine made a great point. The goat's head is a choice.
15: Yeah.
1: Thank you.
15: Yeah, there's no practical reason for
1: it. It is a choice. They decided to make it look like that. Why couldn't... They could have had, like, Pikachu head on it. Now that would be friendly, you know, if you had like a giant Pikachu coming to get you, like Pikachu, and you're like stuck in that, it's Pikachu, he's coming to help you, or you know, a happy little horse or something. No, they made that look demonic on purpose. So I don't want it to help me. I don't want it to help me. A couple of other things. So women's basketball. I like that Sophie Cunningham's Adidas sneakers sold out. That was nice because, you know, she came out. I was out of the country. And she had said, that men don't belong in women's sports. That's, I don't know why that's a controversial thing to say. Apparently it is. It's like saying 2 + 2 = 4. What? So offensive. I'm offended for all the other numbers. They wanted to be the product of 2 + 2. That's not how it works. So... she was getting a lot of hate for that. And then I saw a video of a Seattle Storm co-owner and players harassing Sophie Cunningham fans who came out to support her after she talked about keeping dudes out of women's sports. Wait, the actual Seattle Storm co-owner was doing this? This is cut 12. Watch this. This is, and apparently the co-owner is now suspended. Watch. What is wrong with people? What is wrong with people? And weren't they kids that he was talking to?
17: Yes, kids.
1: So this grown adult man with his questionable mustache is bullying kids because they were wearing Sophie Cunningham merchandise?
17: Yes, at a basketball game.
1: Oh my gosh. Some people just don't get their asses kicked enough. I'm just saying. That's part of the problem today. It's actually a huge part of the problem today. Now, in addition to that, apparently now there's video where people were getting in trouble. WNBA posted and then deleted video of their star players placing a bet on an upcoming game against each other. This is illegal, correct?
17: Yes, it is.
1: Like, on a scale of 1 to 10, like, how illegal?
17: 11.
1: Oh, really?
17: Yeah.
1: Oh.
17: Yeah.
1: Oh, okay. So, yeah, super illegal. They said it was, they were in Chicago for the All-Star weekend, and it was head coach Becky Hammon. She held a competition that awarded winners with $100 bills, and Angel Reese ended up with $400. In a video that Reese posted, she was talking with Dallas Wings guard Paige Buck, how do you say her name?
17: Beckers.
1: And then Reese offered to put money on the line when their teams played one another after the All-Star break. And yeah, and everyone was, WNBA had the video and they posted it on social media. And then they had to delete it because that's not legal. And apparently, according to the league's own rules, that player should be suspended. Yeah. Is this not known?
18: This is how the rich stay rich.
19: You gotta save
18: this money. I'm gonna see you next week on Wednesday.
19: Yeah.
20: At night?
19: No, at practice.
18: Oh, at practice?
19: I mean, I know y'all gonna lose, but if y'all lose, I get to have that. If y'all win, you get it 400.
20: And if we lose, then you get
18: it. No, you owe me 400.
1: Why did WNBA post this?
17: Right?
1: Why did they post this? Why? Holy wow. So are they going to be suspended? How do the rules work on this? Steve, how do the rules work? Are they going to be suspended? Everyone's saying that they should be.
21: No, I'm not going to be suspended.
15: Yeah, it's hard to imagine. The WNBA posted it, so who's supposed to be responsible for the suspension?
1: Yeah, I mean, who's running this league?
17: Right.
22: Hey guys, why don't you post a video of you guys making bets on how well you'll play? I mean, it's totally illegal, but
15: I mean, Pete Rose was kept out of the Hall of Fame for this stuff.
1: Exactly. So, and it was, by the way, it was posted by their official WNBA account. Like, verified, check mark, all that. Like, their official thing posted it. And then Reese doubled down because she won, and she was like, I'm going to request my Apple Pay. So it's under Section 5C of the WNBA's collective bargaining agreement, which I'm pretty sure none of these chicks have read. Maybe their agent should. And it says that if they're found guilty of wagering money or anything of value on the outcome score or aspect of the WNBA competition, that's subject to fines, suspicions, or outright disqualification. The NBA's never posted anything like that, right? But wait, here's a big question. So if they're lesbians, can you punish them because they're a protected class, right? Is that not how it works? So only if it's like Caitlin Clark do they get in trouble.
15: So they can break the law with protection?
1: I don't know. I'm asking for a friend. Mm. We got more on the way as we roll into headlines. Our partners that bring you the program, friends of ours, friends of yours, friends of free radio, Patriot Mobile, the only Christian conservative cell phone service that's out there. 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I've been in Tuscan villages, and I've been in the Middle East, and I have never had any issue with my cell phone service at all whatsoever. And it's probably because, I mean, not only are they saving you money, not only do they think like you, but they also run a top-notch service on all of the three major networks. 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
0: Life is loud. 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

0: And now, all of the news you would probably miss. It's time for Dana's Quick Five.
1: Somebody decided to take a little souvenir from Fort Morgan down in Gulf Shores, Alabama. Y'all want to have any guess as to what that souvenir could be? It was some historic cannonballs. Now, it takes some big cannonballs to take some cannonballs, let me tell you. And that's exactly what happened. TSA found 5 cannonballs. It was on July 18th because the TSA officer was like, is that a medicine ball? Like, what is this? On his x-ray machine. And they had no idea if they were explosives. So they had to bring out the explosives people and all this other stuff and the sheriff's department. And they ended up not containing explosive material because... But the official said the passenger had no idea how the cannonballs were taken. Are you kidding me? I don't know how these cannonballs got into my carry-on luggage. It's just a mystery. Don't even know. That's literally what they said. They had no idea.
2: They didn't notice the weight difference. Nothing, huh?
1: 5 cannonballs? Yeah, come on. A bride-to-be was accused of setting fire to a church building while preparing for a wedding. Bridezilla. Woman was arrested. She was sent up for her wedding. It was supposed to take place the next day. Lenita Joy Moreno was arrested facing aggravated arson charge. Oh my gosh. So apparently they were setting up for the wedding and they were about to leave. The fire alarm went off. People were grabbing the fire extinguisher. And apparently she did it with lighters. Apparently she grabbed lighters and she stole the lighters. The fire caused more than $108,000 in damages. So she started a fire within the church while all these people were inside still. So she's going away for she's got a lot of charges on her right now. Let's see. A woman wins a settlement after her bladder was removed during a surgery for a benign cyst. Mm-hmm. Emily Mitchell, everyone's like, what's the hospital? It was in Kennebec County. It's in Maine. And it was at the Northern Light Inland Hospital and Northern Light Health. It's apparently one of the largest medical malpractice awards because she won in Kennebec County. It occurred in March of 23. She went in for a benign cyst removal and they apparently took out her whole bladder. And wow, I can't even imagine what that was like. Her life has been hell, obviously, and she has the permanent effects of the injuries after the original operation. She has to have a catheter multiple times a day. She's like in it. So oh my gosh, can you imagine? Is this what happens when you have like AI? Like everybody cheats on everything with AI? Right, like the college professor who hid white text in one of his exams and everybody failed it. Makes me wonder, everybody but 2 people, sorry. They said that now apparently, this is a sad story. There was a teenager who was killed by lightning while in Denver, Colorado, while trying to protect their younger brother. Oh, it was a teenage boy who was killed, another seriously injured. There were 2 other adult males in the same group that had minor injuries. And it was on Mount Blue Sky. And the family, how horrible, a 15-year-old killed. He was trying to shield his younger brother. They airlifted him to an area hospital. He didn't make it. They airlifted others to hospitals as well, but that's terrifying. They said that around every, if you're curious as to how many people are struck by lightning, about 300 people on average every year across the country, 30 of them are killed. So on average, you're talking about 30 people killed from lightning every year. That's terrifying. So remember all the times your mom and granny were telling you, get out of the field, get out of the pool, get out of whatever when it's lightning? Listen to them because they know a little something about a little something, right? It's called statistics. So that's a horrible story. We have a lot more coming up. My friend Jason Rantz is going to be joining us on a whole bunch of stuff. And we're going to talk with him, finish out our third hour like that. Stick with us.

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2: Gas prices in the U.S. have hit a record high for Labor Day weekend, averaging $4.14 per gallon. That's nearly a dollar more than last year and surpasses the previous record of $3.82 from 2012. Diesel prices are also at their all-time record of $5.85 per gallon. Investigators looking into why an Amazon cargo jet ran off a runway at Miami International Airport, and that killed five people. The crash happened Sunday when the Boeing 767 overran the runway and hit an SUV and a van. The NTSB focusing on whether that plane touched down too late to stop safely. The crash caused widespread delays. In Tallahassee, Florida, Monday night football with SMU and Florida State. The game tied at 17 apiece. This is
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1: Welcome back to the program, Dana Lash with you. 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Channel 347, DirecTV. One of the things that we have talked about a lot in this space as of late is this disruption within the right and the consequence of having an undisciplined coalition, for the lack of a better way to put it. When you expand your coalition, like if you're thinking about this in a parliamentary sense, which really hasn't been achieved before on the right in the United States, but we did it, you know, since 2016, but it's been very undisciplined. And when you do this, you have, you know, people that come in, and that's great. You want more people at the table. However, there are some significant differences that have created what we kind of jokingly call podcastistan and the woke right and all of this insanity that was really expedited right to the surface by the assassination of our friend Charlie Kirk. And in the wake of that, there have been a lot of people. I think every generation has to have its own members of the commentariat. I think the boomers, and I'm not saying that as a pejorative, the boomers need it. I think Gen X, I'm baby Gen X. Gen X needs it. Millennials need it. Gen Z needs it. Gen Alpha, I have no idea what they're going to look like. It is. I think it's very important that they have their own representatives in the commentariat. They have to have people that can that they can speak to. And I was telling Kane on break, I'm like, I totally now get what Newt Gingrich felt like during the Tea Party days, right? Because he had all these like these grassroots people coming up and we're like, we know better than you, and we're telling him what for. And he did come around to it, like in his defense. I get it. And it's very odd right now because we have all of this stuff with, you know, the Gal Sharptons of the world and the stuff that we see with podcastistan. And a lot of people have been very worried about Gen Z. They've been very worried about Gen Z because of some of the stuff that they've seen Gen Z say. And a lot of people are worried that they're going to get that generation is going to get away from the mission that Charlie Kirk had set out. He set out to really like educate that generation, bring them to the table and motivate them and plug them in. And there, I think more people have been fighting than doing. More people have been arguing than doing. And I happen to see this young man out on social media, and at first they thought he was AI because he sounded too calm. I'm like, this dude is AI. This dude was created in like a computer back room somewhere. And because nobody in Gen Z is like, maybe with the exception of like five people, are this calm and rational and very rooted in Christianity, and it's demonstrative in how they engage. And it turns out he's a real person, because this would be some really good AI. I'm literally looking at him in the monitor. He's got a new book out. Brylan Hollihan has a new book out. It's called Make America Talk Again. And he also wrote One Generation Away, How to Save Humanity from a Screaming Culture. This is incredibly interesting because, and Brylan joins us now via video, and he's real. He's not AI. He's just one of those like unicorns in Gen Z, right? They exist, guys. They do exist. Brylan, congrats on the book. Thanks so much for joining us.
2: Thank you for having me, Miss Dana. Of course. Promise that I'm real. I can pull some skin here. I know you're used to seeing Gen Z people on Twitter. If you got a big following, you must be a pro-Hitler guy or anti-Charlie's legacy. And you just found a unicorn here that's a normal Southern boy that doesn't get too riled up when he speaks and doesn't have to scream to talk. So
1: God bless America. I love it. Your book, there's one thing that immediately stood out to me, like right from the get-go. And in this, and I want to start with this, because you write, talking about debate and talking about political engagement and discourse, you write in your book, the goal is not to enjoy being booed. The goal is to remain steady when it happens. This really stood out to me because we live, as you know, Brylan, we live in this political culture where it almost seems like the emphasis isn't on the action to achieve the mission, but it's on the fight itself. And it's it seems almost like a vanity project. Talk a little bit about this, because I know that this seems, because this theme is very present throughout the book, and I know you explore a lot of stuff in it, but tell me your thoughts on that and how that, you know, kind of went into you writing this book.
2: Absolutely. What I want my generation to understand is you can be a bold conservative without being a bitter one. You can be fighting on the front lines of this fight without screaming and infighting at your own party and without saying the most extreme things possible. And I think a lot of people that came into politics, obviously through social media, my generation, came into it with the understanding that it's about clips and clickbait and engagement, and it's simply not. I understand that that's a path to get information to the next generation, but it's not necessarily a path to grow the tent or to grow voters. And just because you can say something so extreme and radical doesn't necessarily, one, make you right, and two, make you digestible for our party, as we've seen some gross things said over the past year.
1: Yeah.
2: And I think a lot of what I wanted to make clear there is you are going to get booed, and it's going to suck. You're going to get the death threats. Keep walking forward. I'll tell you this. I started my political journey with a podcast in the fourth grade. I had never received a death threat until the morning after Charlie's assassination. And I said that day that I was going to start speaking on campuses. I was going to start doing debates. And my family walked in and you know, read out some of the horrific messages that we had gotten. I didn't know what that was like. I'm a college freshman. I'd never seen that before. And, you know, local PD, you're advising that I have security walk me to class and this whole thing. And I'm trying to figure out what this means. And there was a thought in the back of my mind, this is it. I can hang it up. I'll walk away from politics because I got booed, because I got threatened, and I'll let somebody else fight this fight. And what I didn't do in that moment was walk away, because we can't do that. So to the audience watching, you're going to get booed. Keep walking into it anyways.
1: How, as a member of Gen Z, because you're 20 years old, how, because it seems that the incentive to engage in the gladiator, I guess, behavior of politics and to be as outrageous as possible, there's a lot of incentive to that. There's a lot of money to be made in that arena. Why didn't you take that route?
2: Listen, I have morals, and I can't say that about a lot of our friends. In a world full of Candace Owens, I would much rather be sitting with Dana Loesch right now. And I definitely am disappointed by some of the people who claim to be friends of my mentor, who claim to be fighting for his cause. And some of these big gladiator fights that we've seen since last September, sure, do they sell views? Maybe. Do they get the money? Sure. Do they help the movement? Absolutely not. And I'll be honest with you. As horrible as September 10th was last year, the one silver lining walking away from it was at least we're united. We're one big family. We've circled the wagons. There's been a funeral. We're all mourning together. So surely going into the midterms, we're all going to have each other's back and we're going to do this. And honestly, I've never seen the party more divided right now. And it's disgusting to see even on the campuses some of this vitriol that's being thrown up. It's about engagement and entertainment instead of actually working to save literally one of our biggest fights yet. I'm here in New York right now, and the socialists think they've won. They think they've won our generation, and here we are fighting inside about if we're pro-Hitler or not. Well, the socialists are literally taking over our generation. There's a lot bigger fish to fry than clip farming, and I'm glad you've been on the right side of this.
1: Yeah, clip farming, that's the great way to put it. We're talking with Brylan Hollihan, whose book, Make America Talk Again, How to Save Humanity from a Screaming Culture, is out and available wherever you get books, and you can find him as well on X and IG and all of that stuff. Tell me about Gen Z, because, you know, I see Gen Z, I feel like the loudest people are the worst representatives of Gen Z, but it seems like they're the ones who are sucking up all of the air in the room. But I get the sense that there are way more people like you out there that just aren't, they're not flashy for the sake of flashy. They're a lot more cerebral. There is a real intellectual mooring there. Talk to me a little bit about that, because you're in the trench with your generation. What do you see?
2: There's a lot more people, especially that I'm friends with across the movement and just the 10 campuses that I've debated on the last year, that can hold a conversation without raising their voice, without including a slur or a cuss word, and try to get some common ground with the left. Because isn't that the goal of all of this? When I debate with people, it's to try to win them over to our side, not to scare them off or to get a primetime hit. And I think a lot of people have to go into it with that mindset. I'll tell you a little secret. If somebody comes up to me and I can tell they're going to be a little aggressive by what they're, you know, saying, what they're screaming, sometimes what they're throwing at me as they're walking up to debate, the very first thing I do every time is, oh, man, I love that hat, or that's a cool shirt, or I like that sports team, too. Something to humanize them, something to be like, oh, I'm another human. We're both Americans. Before you shoot me, before you scream it, before you throw things at me, understand that we're both humans and we can talk. That's the proper way to go into this. That's the proper way to have conversations with our peers, as opposed to just, what's the craziest thing I could throw at the wall and see if it gets me views?
1: How hard is it to do what you do? Because you're fighting against not just the left, but you're also fighting against the left's weapon of AI and social media. How difficult is that against what you're doing? How hard is it?
2: It's very difficult, I'll be honest. It's definitely gotten a lot more challenging now that we're a little bit more frayed on our side. And it depends on the day and the mood of people and what's selling clicks on who's going to be in your corner when you go into some of these battles. And that's disappointing. But I'll tell you this. The first time I met Charlie in the fourth grade, I had on a podcast. And the very end of the interview, I'm like freaking out and I'm shaking. And like, I mean, I have baby fat. And I don't know what I'm doing. I'm interviewing my mentor. And I look at him and I was like, do you have any advice for me? Like, I just want to get involved. I want to help this movement. And he looked at me and said, the left will always out-fundraise you. They will never outwork you. You control how early you wake up. You control how late you go to bed. You control how many states you visit in one day. You have total control over how hard you work. And that means I think I've slept in my bed 10 nights this year in 2026, and I'm averaging 2 or 3 hours of sleep every night. But, you know, if that makes me AI, I guess it's AI, but it means we're working hard and we're trying to fight what's going on the left.
1: You better take care of yourself. Otherwise, we're going to be checking in on you to make sure you're getting at least 6 hours of sleep and you're eating protein and all that stuff. You're going to make us worry.
2: Yes,
1: now.
2: Ma'am.
1: We're talking with Brylan Holly. And this, let me ask a final question for you on this, because I think this book is important. I think Gen Z, I think everybody out there, whether you're Gen Z or whether you have Gen Z kids or Gen Z siblings or even Gen Z grandkids, you need to get this. I think it's very important that they read a book like this, and you need to get it. What is the biggest, again, every generation, it's like it's marked by a particular issue that drives them. I kind of feel like for Gen Z, it's sort of like AI and data centers, because I see a lot of, from my perspective, what's fueling a lot of the discontent with Gen Z is that immediately within the span of like 10 years, the entire workforce has been upended because of AI.
2: Yeah.
1: Kids that are going that, you know, young adults that are going into STEM or going into engineering or coding or whatever. Now that's completely flipped. Is that kind of like an accurate assessment from where you are? Is that one of the biggest shakeups in your generation?
2: Absolutely. You're spot on.

0: What I've been concerned now, see, I'll tell you two things I saw on campuses. The very first one, I think we were in Arkansas and we had just finished a Q&A. We were doing a meet and greet and this girl comes up in the line and she's whispering to me, Dana. And I can't figure out, is she in witness protection? What's going on? Why are we whispering? And I was like, is something wrong? And she goes, I can't say my name too loud. I think I'm going to get kicked out of my sorority and SGA and my clubs and my classes because I'm at a Christian conservative event on an SEC campus. And I looked at her and I said, stop rolling over. Stop bowing to the mob. If you're concerned about affordability, start your club and fight for it. I don't care what your sorority says or your club says. A week later, I'm at Ole Miss. Again, SEC campus, as conservative as it gets. And we're doing a Q&A, and this guy's complained about how he keeps having to change his essays. And I'm like, what are you talking about? And he's like, well, I write two versions of every essay I submit. The first one I believe in. The second one I edit to sound liberal so that my liberal professor gives me a good grade. If every time we self-censor, every time that we roll over, we're allowing the mob to take away that ability of the American dream. So stop whining, stop complaining, and start acting.
1: Well, the book is Make America Talk Again, How to Save Humanity from a Screaming Culture by a very real 20-year-old Gen Z member. You're a unicorn. We're like, how is he this like moored with principle and intellect? I mean, obviously, I mean, you were raised, I mean, you know, not to be condescending, you were raised incredibly well. And it's just, I'm so happy to see someone in the next generation coming up that really has it and is moored in something real and solid and keeps them tethered so they just don't go with the wind. It is so encouraging to see. We'd love to have you back anytime. Please, dear heavens, get 6 hours of sleep at least. Now we're going to worry and we'll be checking in on you. Brylan Hollihan, get the book. We have more to come, folks, as we wrap up this third hour of the broadcast. We're capitalists. God bless America, a great Texas-based company that makes something really good for your heart. And, of course, it is the folks, the company Human, and it's the company that is behind the Super Beats Chews. This was founded out of UT's Health Science Center. I'm just going to be very frank with you. A bunch of science nerds and medical nerds got together, and they were doing research on blood flow and nitric oxide for the purposes and advantages of athleticism, right? And Super Beats was created out of this. 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
1: Kane and I were all having a very interesting conversation on break after talking to Brylan Hollihan, because he's Gen Z, and we're like, why? Because it seems that Gen Z has the same kind of cynicism that Gen X does, but Gen X is more like, meh, whereas Gen Z is take vengeance on everyone. And Kane made a really good point in that the absence of social media when Gen Z was coming to age in the 90s, Gen X was coming of age in the 90s, that social media repetition, the doom and gloom, if we had had that, we probably would have been as cynical as Gen Z. And it's that social media doom scrolling, and Brylan said it, the blackpilling, that is really contributing to that cynicism. I think it's fascinating. And the reason I'm obsessed with it is because I feel like that the Republican Party has no way of dealing with it. And they're just kind of out there trying to figure things out on their own. Don't you feel the same way?
2: Yeah. How'd we get the woke right?
1: Yeah, exactly. We're going to talk more about this here in the days to come. Today in Stupidity, Kane.
3: All right, Juan, this is Cut 13. Both self-described journalists, Nicole Wallace and Jim Acosta, discuss how they journalism. 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
9: News this hour from Town Hall. I'm John Scott. Fuel prices hit a record on Labor Day weekend.
10: The average price of regular gas was $4.14 a gallon heading into the holiday, nearly a dollar higher than last year and well above the Labor Day weekend record of $3.82 from 2012, according to AAA. Here's Philadelphia drivers Nicole Collins and Sam Serng Sambunsong.
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10: Prices surged after the U.S. and Israel attacked Iran in February, affecting crude oil traffic through the Strait of Hormuz. Diesel prices are at their own all-time record of $5.85 a gallon. I'm Julie Walker.
9: Hurricane Lowell, now a Category 2 storm, is battering western Hawaii with powerful winds, triggering a hurricane warning for the islands of Kauai and Niihau. The National Hurricane Center also issuing a tropical storm warning for the island of Oahu as Lowell approaches close to land. In Vienna at a news conference, Rafael Grossi, the Director General of the International Atomic Energy Agency, says inspectors in Syria found evidence of nuclear development by the Assad-era government.
11: I cannot judge intentions, but it is very clear that these activities, first of all, were not declared, so they didn't want the world to know that what they were doing. And we know, given the configuration, the technical features of that type of reactor, is that this is a reactor that is very efficient in the production of fissile material that could be directly used for the fabrication of nuclear weapons.
9: There is no confirmed evidence that the current Syrian government is actively seeking nuclear weapons. More on these stories from townhall.com.
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0: Rising from the heart of the swamp, a beacon of truth is casting its light. 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
1: All right, 844-484-3872, 844-4-THE-USA. That is the way to join us today. From coast to coast, from sea to shining sea, get in here on the program. The Oppo is coming out against Abdul El Saeed and James Talafrico. All of the revelations about who these guys really are starting to percolate into the media. That's good news. It suggests to me that maybe some of these Republican campaigns are finding some signs of life. Also, I'm seeing money. Jim, good news for you. Your advertising is about to change in Texas. $15 million in spending is now arriving for Ken Paxton down there, which is great news. The Pro Paxton Super PAC, Lone Star Liberty PAC, is about to flood the airways with a bunch of advertising about how great Ken Paxton is and all of the great work he's done as attorney general. And how owned by the Chi-Coms James Talafrico is. There's a new ad coming out about Talafrico aiding China's growth at the expense of Texas residents. And it points to the Democrats that I'm reading from Politico here with the scoop this morning, to the Democrats' vote against restrictions on Chinese investments, and argues that a Chinese billionaire's ownership of land near Laughlin Air Force Base presents national security concerns. And you can thank James Talafrico for the foothold, the toehold, the foothold that China has gained into Texas. And Ken Paxton would be a part of putting an end to that nonsense as a member of the United States Senate. So really, this is good. I'm glad to see some advertising arriving in the Lone Star State to support Ken Paxton and to show you who James Talafrico really is. That's good. We did see that CNN's Andrew Kaczynski runs his own operation inside of CNN called the K-File, Andrew Kaczynski, where he'll dig into the past statements of various politicians and government appointees to try and show you something that they perhaps didn't want you to know. And that is true in the case of this Talarico guy, Talafrico. A couple years ago, he did a Sierra Club Zoom call. He was talking to all these lefties who think that the world is going to end in 4 minutes if you don't stop driving your SUV. And while he was chatting with them, he said the real enemies that we have to take down are white people, capitalism, and he said climate change. So I guess that's the energy industry in Texas. He wants to go after oil, white people, and capitalism. And he says these are systems of oppression. They need to be taken down. And this was revealed again in a CNN scoop. I don't know how much CNN's featuring this in their coverage today, but it was online, that's for sure. And we watched the video this morning, and sure enough, there he was in a Zoom call with a bunch of Sierra Club dorks.
2: The second question, communities of color receive the most harm from the impacts of climate change and yet receive the least government support to deal with it. Tell us about one of the committees you are on or hope to be on, and the most important actions that committee could take to fight for climate justice and mitigate the impacts of climate change for all Texans.
3: Yeah, and I am so thankful that you asked this question, and also thankful that young activists have really drawn the link between climate change and white supremacy and capitalism in our country. And I think only ending the ways that all three of those oppressive systems work together, are we going to be able to begin the process of dismantling them?
1: Climate change, white supremacy, and capitalism are systems of oppression. Now, never mind the fact that it's actually the totalitarian left-wing ideologies of communism, socialism. These are systems that have killed hundreds of millions of people around the planet over the last century, have impoverished them, left them in breadlines, decimated entire countries. James Talafrico is saying actually it's capitalism that's the real enemy. Capitalism? You mean the economic system that's done more to lift people out of poverty than any other in world history? Is that the same system you're talking about? It definitely is the system that he's talking about. He says it's a system of oppression, and therefore we have to, quote, dismantle it. And he links it to white supremacy. Last I checked, white supremacy was a project of the Southern Poverty Law Center, if I remember correctly. I believe.
4: Yes.
1: Yeah, they take money from stupid left-wing donors, gullible left-wing donors, and then they give that money directly to the KKK and neo-Nazis. And then they say, look at all of this white supremacy running around that they're paying for. That's the Southern Poverty Law Center. Talafrico says that we have to dismantle that. Well, we're working on it, James. Your party's been astroturfing it, and we're working on getting rid of it right now. You should be rooting us on there. And then climate change. You know, in this elsewhere in this video footage of his Sierra Club conversation, of course, it's there's a lot of craziness in it. He says that we have to get rid of the oil industry. Hey, Jim, in Texas, is the oil industry a big thing?
4: Yes!
1: I thought so. He sounds so enthusiastic when he answers these questions. Yeah, the oil industry's huge. It's kind of the whole game, isn't it, down there in Texas? It's a big deal. It's a very big deal. So the guy who wants to be the senator from the state of Texas thinks that we've got to get rid of this number one huge industry in Texas. We got to get rid of it. This is insanity. Do people know this? Is this showing up in the advertising? Is the NRSC run ads on how James Talafrico wants to get rid of the energy industry in Texas? Has this come up? No, it hasn't. Now you sound so subdued. No, it hasn't come up. No, it drives me crazy because Cornyn is upset that Ken Paxton beat him, so we have to stop him from getting the Senate seat. You guys are pathetic. Don't worry, we'll do it. If you want to do it, we'll do it. We'll take care of it. We'll help Ken Paxton. We'll tell you the truth about Talafrico. So the guy hates the energy industry. He hates capitalism. He says white people are to blame. He says climate change is destroying everything. He has bought in 100% to every possible left-wing delusion you can imagine. You can imagine. And that was that Sierra Club video. Again, that was 2020. So, of course, they're on their Zoom call. There's social distancing. This is September of 2020. This is peak insanity for the left. This is when they're at their absolute craziest and just waiting to get a hold of power with Biden coming in so that they can wield it against you. And so, what is Talafrico doing at that moment? Well, he's genuflecting. He's genuflecting at the altar of George Floyd. And remember the George Floyd riots? You can tell. This is kind of what he's paying lip service to, is that with these systems of oppression, we got to take them down. No doubt he thinks climate change had something to do with George Floyd's death. You know what I mean? And not the crazy amounts of drugs in his system. No mention of that. No, it was climate change and white supremacy and capitalism. Capitalism killed George Floyd. This is Talafrico. He wants to be a United States senator. Good for CNN for running this, by the way. Perfectly content with CNN telling you the truth from time to time. I would like them to do it more frequently. That would be a great thing. Andrew Kaczynski doing it here, telling you about this. Also saying that the oil and gas industry is going to be, quote, is rather Texas's leadership in the oil and gas industry is just like, quote, being the leader in cassette tapes in the 1980s. That industry is not going to last, said Talafrico. What are you talking about? Just saying, oil's going away. Why is it going away? If it goes away, it'll go away for the same reasons that Obama promised with coal plants, to destroy them. The left will destroy them. These are abundant, wonderful sources of energy. These, to be clear, are gifts from God. I know Talafrico won't know anything about that, but these are gifts from God. God above. God gave us precious resources over which we are to be good stewards to enable human flourishing. This energy is ours to use. We should use it. We should use it. We should help our fellow Americans. It's the silliest possible thing to sabotage that. Silly is perhaps not the right word. It is dangerous. It is evil to sabotage that, to lead to human suffering. That's what his plans would lead to. The end of capitalism, the end of energy, cheap, abundant energy. Do you know what happens after that? Suffering. It's like with it's like these climate hysterics when they talk about just like air conditioning and heat and all this stuff. Do they realize, like, in a warmer climate, let's just stipulate that if the climate is warming in any capacity, we're not talking about the cause of it. If the climate's warming in any capacity, you know that more humans survive. You know, that's good news for humans. If the climate is in a warming pattern, that's good news, actually. More humanity survives under those circumstances. You know what happens if we cool? People die. Cold weather. Cold weather is a killer. Warm weather, people live. That's just true. Have you noticed that the climate hysteric people never talk about that? It's never actually about human impact, ever. Ever. Humans are the problem in all of their calculations. Humans are the cancer in their calculations. This is why these people are so enthusiastically for population control, aborting children in the womb. You're the problem that needs to be resolved. I don't think so, actually. I don't think so. I think humans were created in the image and likeness of God, and we should do everything we can to uplift them, not to attack them. And James Talafrico, in the course of just a short little deranged Zoom call in the midst of 2020, laid out that he's the opponent to all of your freedoms and your family's ability to flourish. More ahead on The Vince Show.
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5: The midterms are almost here, and Republicans could be in deep trouble. Polls show Democrats leading in key races. Tonight, Rob Finnerty on Newsmax reveals the growing threat from the DSA and the radical left. With less than 60 days to go, Finnerty says it's time for the GOP to hit the panic button. The House may go, and control of the Senate is up for grabs. 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Americans are angry. And Newsmax shows you how the progressive left wants total control of Congress. Talarico, El Sayed, AOC, Bernie Sanders. Finnerty reveals President Trump's secret plan to fight back. Don't miss Finnerty tonight at 8 p.m. Eastern on Newsmax. 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
1: We've got to destroy this guy. We have to destroy him. You know what I mean? We have to defeat him in the American political system and stop these poisonous ideologies from continuing to get a grasp on power, with the pursuit being dismantle everything that's made this country great. This is not a dramatic overstatement. This is not just like, you know, a political talking point. I'm not building a straw man and lighting it on fire. The guy said he wants to dismantle capitalism. What are we to take from that promise? The guy who stands in front of a cross draped in an LGBTQIA plus flag, which is a declaration that God made a mistake, that people were born in the wrong body, stands up there and then quotes fake Muslim mystic poetry to a Christian church congregation. The guy is not just off of his rocker. He's not even in the same room as the chair. The guy is nuts. He's nuts. And he should not have power any more than he already does. So yeah, Ken Paxton should win in a landslide. But it's going to take the rest of us telling the truth loudly, relentlessly, and fighting for every last vote. Donna is calling in, listening in the nation's capital on WMAL. Donna, you're on The Vince Show. Hello.
2: Good morning, Vince. It's so nice to hear your voice. You know what it is? I think I'm talking to like the people in the audience that are new to the show. There is so much to be gleaned if you just take the time to find the truth, to find the right people. There are plenty of paid, overly paid influencers that are likely funded by things overseas. We don't like any of that. And we're seeing the radical left prop up these crazy, insane people. Why? Well, part of the disclosure is that we're seeing the left and the radicals for who they are. That doesn't discount people on the right that may also be pretending to be conservative that aren't. We know all this. So what I'm trying to say is, God bless President Trump, the Q group, our military, all those that have been fighting for us on this battlefield, this information warfare field. And we have to look at higher things, elevate our thinking, be more thorough about everything, and be a little bit more positive. If you look at the motive behind the media garbage we're being fed every day, it's not hard to disclose that there are operations in play. The question is, what are we as the American people going to do with it? Are we going to take the reins and take our country back? I think that's the whole point.
1: Well, so sure. Truth, I mean, there's a
2: no
1: there's
2: agenda.
1: Donna, I mean, clearly there is a well-funded campaign to get you to tap out. There is a well-funded operation to get you to throw in the towel and give up entirely. And there are plenty of people, as you rightly note, who call themselves Republicans who aren't doing very much to try and generate the kind of enthusiasm necessary to fight for this country. But I say ignore those people. Ignore the people who are trying to dissuade you from fighting for what is right, or telling you that all hope is lost, or that there is no point to this. Ignore the John Cornyns, for instance, who step up to the plate and say, oh, Ken Paxton sucks. Who cares? He's a terrible candidate. He's going to lose. He deserves it. We're not going to spend a single dollar on him. To hell with that guy. That guy's not fighting for a victory. That guy's not fighting to keep the Democrats away from power. That guy's not even, if he's aware of what the stakes are, it makes it even worse. So let's give him the best case scenario. He's just completely ignorant about the stakes. Meanwhile, the rest of us are very keenly aware of what they are. And even if some of the people who are supposed to be on our side suck, that should in no way dissuade us. You cannot give up. You can never give up. In fact, I'm constantly reminded of the great Rush Limbaugh. He says this about not giving up. Listen to this man. He's right.
3: We are not sunk yet. We will never surrender. We will never give up. Never, never, never. It's not who we are. It's not what we do. We never give up.
1: We never give up. Not for a moment. Not for a moment. And Donna's right. There are so many wins to speak of. Our border is secure. Our border is secure. We are winning at levels we've never seen. We just got... Suddenly, I'm starting to really like this Mark Wayne Mullen guy. Have you seen DHS this week? One victory after the other after the other. I've got a new one to share with you. Breaking news today. As they go after all of these violent illegal aliens in the state of New York, the victories just keep coming. And we should be a part of bringing more. It's ahead on The Vin Show.
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6: With SRN News, I'm John Scott. Republicans set to gather this week in Dallas for a midterm convention, a two-day event that President Trump and other Republicans hope will generate enthusiasm for the GOP. The president and Vice President J.D. Vance will both be speaking. Flights to and from Indonesia's capital of Jakarta have resumed after ash from a volcanic eruption forced a two-day closure that halted nearly 3,000 flights. The continuous eruption of Anak Krakatau with lava fountains and loud booms ended Sunday, but the volcanic island remained active until Tuesday morning. The airport closures Sunday and Monday affecting about 341,000 passengers. No activity on Wall Street Monday as the markets were closed for the Labor Day holiday. Trading will resume on Tuesday. This is SRN News.
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1: Yeah, we do have victories to share with you today. The Trump administration has rounded up violent illegals all across the state of New York. This despite the fact that the Democrats who run the state and the communist who runs the city of New York refuse to work with ICE, refuse to let local law enforcement work with ICE, are constantly trying to defund the police and advance chaos. The Trump administration says, well, to hell with you. We're going in anyway. We're going in anyway. And ICE has just picked up 2,200 illegal aliens across New York State, many of whom are child rapists and murderers. Child rapists and murderers rounded up by the Trump administration. No thanks to the state of New York and the government there, the Democrats. They call it Operation Rotten Apple. This is, it's tragic that it took place in the first place, but good news that the Trump administration is going in and solving all of this. Here is Mark Wayne Mullen with the big announcement today. Under normal circumstances, if this was a normal functioning state government, he would have the governor standing next to him to celebrate this news. He'd have Mayor Zordon, whatever the hell that guy's name is, Zordon. Mayor Zordon would be standing next to him in New York City. But that's not happening here. This is just U.S. federal government officials that you voted for. You voted for Donald Trump, and here are the people who work for him doing the job you voted for.
2: Operation Rotten Apple was an operation we decided to take on because you have a very liberal / socialist mayor here in New York City that instead of working with law enforcement tries to cut NYPD's budget by $22 million and refuses to work with federal law enforcement. You have a governor that refuses to work with us. But over the last 30 days, Operation Rotten Apple has taken over 2,100 criminals off our streets. That's the worst of the worst. 2,100. We focused on them all across the state of New York. These arrests included gang members, rapists, murderers, and child predators, which I believe there's a special place in hell for those individuals. Here are just a few, as you look right here beside you, there's a few individuals here that we have highlighted. A 50-year-old citizen from Ukraine whose criminal history includes conviction of kidnapping, abduction, possession of a weapon, and murder. We have a 38-year-old citizen from India who has a criminal history that includes conviction of rape in Germany. Yet, underneath the Biden administration, we allow this individual to come in and roam our streets. A 53-year-old from Colombia who was arrested of sexual assault against a child. These individuals should never have been on our streets, but while the radical left sanctuary states protect illegals, underneath Trump's administration and Department of Homeland Security, ICE officers, which is our Immigration Custom Enforcement officers, are out there every day protecting Americans.
1: I got to say, Mark Wayne Mullen is beginning to prove himself. He's succeeding. This is a big job. It's a very important job to have. You know, Kristi Noem had a more public deportation operation. But much more public. They would make these big announcements before they went into American cities and start deporting people, alerting the left in the process that they were on the way in. So these insurrectionists would gather and communicate on these encrypted apps to try and attack ICE and prevent these deportations from happening. We saw that. And so as a result, the left is responsible for the death of people like Alex Preti and Renee Good. That's the left's fault that they died, as they whipped them into a frenzy, sent them out onto the streets to be foot soldiers, to upend the constitutional order of our country and to protect the invasion of America. It's all so crazy. I can't even believe that things have gotten this far. So Mark Wayne Mullen comes in after Kristi Noem leaves, and he does so with, I don't want to say a lot of skepticism, just a lot of, I would say, good faith concern about the importance of this mission and whether or not he's the right guy to do it. And that includes from yours truly. I was concerned about that. I have been concerned about that. I just want to make sure that he's the right guy for the job, because President Trump, when he comes into office in 2024, he comes in with a big mandate, which is secure the border, mass deportations, and boy, has he achieved on both. Now, do we want more in terms of mass deportations? Of course. Of course. There are limitations to manpower. There are limitations to resources. And the left has tried to limit them immensely. They refuse to give the funding that they should when Congress has consulted on the subject. Earlier this year, Hakeem Jeffries was defunding the police. But Mark Wayne Mullen, what has he done of late? Well, the month of July, they set a record for deportations. A record. That's a big deal. I'll give him credit for that. I'd like to see that keep going. We just completed August yesterday, so with any luck, we can look back at August and go, they did it again. They set another record. That would be good. Mark Wayne Mullen this week, standing alongside Sean Duffy, as they announced that they're rescinding, closing down, they're shutting down these truck driving schools across the country. Hundreds of these self-certified truck driving schools that were just handing out CDL licenses like candy to illegal aliens who don't even speak English, and they don't even have a training facility to teach them how to drive. They were just rubber stamping CDLs for illegal aliens. So now they're being prosecuted. Now you have a situation where these schools are being shut down. People are being criminally prosecuted. People are being deported from the country. Mark Wayne Mullen doing that. I will give him credit for that. That's good news. Again, awful that it even took place in the first place. But you can thank Pete Buttigieg and Joe Biden or whoever was pulling the strings in his administration for what they did to our country. Now we've got Operation Rotten Apple. They're taking all these criminal illegal aliens off the streets. Gang members, rapists, murderers, child predators, special place in hell for them, as Mark Wade Mullen rightly points out. So that's good news. And then, on top of all of that, did you see what the Department of Homeland Security is doing this week when it comes to election integrity? The left is panicking about this. We just got an announcement overnight that the Department of Homeland Security is now going into nine states, nine of them, and they're launching a criminal voter fraud surge in nine states, starting with California. California, you ready? See if your state's on the list. California, New York, Pennsylvania, Connecticut, Georgia, Washington, the state of Washington, Nevada, Wisconsin, and Missouri are all now getting surges of federal law enforcement to tackle voter fraud in those states. Now, what could possibly lead to this moment? Well, here's a couple of answers. One, we just saw what happened in the state of New Jersey. There are non-citizens by the thousands on the voter rolls. Mark Wayne Mullen, a part of a federal government effort to expose all of this, he's been talking about it. He said we got non-citizens all over the place on the voter rolls all across the country. Is that a problem in an election? Hell yeah. In New Jersey, they've been voting at the minimum by the hundreds. And that's just what Mikey Sherrill, who's a female, Mikey Sherrill, that's just who she's willing to admit to. She's not letting the federal government take a closer look at the books. That was just the people who went to the DMV, non-citizens, who went to the DMV and said, I'm not a citizen, yet they were registered to vote anyway. Then they slipped and fell and actually voted. That's perhaps that's what we're to believe. Whoops, accidentally voted by the hundreds. Okay, what about the non-citizens who claimed to be citizens when they went to the DMV? What about those people? Mikey Sherrill has nothing to share. What about the rest of these states? Is California prone to voter fraud? They specialize in it. They have an entire operation called ballot harvesting, where third-party political operatives get to decide whether or not your ballot makes it to its final destination. Democrats use that in order to commit fraud. Come on. In elections. California's overrun with illegal aliens. It's been the case for many years, and it's only gotten worse with each passing year. Democrats made that happen. Democrats refuse to work with federal law enforcement. They refuse to deport people from places like California because they accrue political power from it in any number of ways, whether it's direct voter fraud or electoral college padding or congressional districts that they don't deserve. That's how they get power. It's unearned. It's stolen from you. That's what they're doing. In California, they pay homeless people on Skid Row to vote for Karen Bass, caught on camera by people like James O'Keefe. Voter fraud all over the place. And in California, they have illegal aliens who've been busted for registering to vote and then subsequently casting ballots in American elections. So if that's not enough evidence, I don't know what will be. So now you have DHS going, you know what? We're surging in. And here's the New York Post on the story. They have a sister publication called the California Post. So now, no doubt, this is a combination operation. But here's what they write. Feds launch massive criminal voter fraud surge in California crackdown as 8 other states are targeted. So 9 total. Federal officials are set to launch a massive criminal investigation into voter fraud in California as a part of a multi-state effort to clean up the nation's elections. Sources with knowledge of the endeavor said the Golden State is among 8 states targeted in the sweeping operation to be executed by the Homeland Security investigations starting next week. That's HSI. It's a federal law enforcement agency under DHS. Other states slated for investigations include the ones I just mentioned, New York, Pennsylvania, etc. President Trump has vowed to tackle election fraud with his focus leading Homeland Security Secretary Mark Wayne Mullen and federal prosecutors to make it a priority. So now HSI has begun, quote, a coordinated criminal voter fraud surge initiative to pursue investigative leads, conduct field interviews, and support timely prosecutorial review. The huge undertaking comes as LA's top federal prosecutor, Bill Saley, and local HSI investigators have ramped up their own collaborative efforts to fight wrongdoing in elections. And they cite the case of a fellow called Darwin Jonathan Rivera Flores. He's 30 years old. He's an illegal alien. He's Honduran. And he illegally registered to vote in America's elections. And he was busted earlier this year at an anti-ICE protest in Southern California. In fact, inside the government documents, I was sharing them with you this past week when we saw them. He was bragging about how as soon as we get you out of power, meaning Republicans, we're going to punish you. We? Who's we? What are you talking about? So here's a guy who's not even a citizen of America. He's committing all sorts of crimes. He's a part of these insurrections against order in the country. He's registered to vote in our elections illegally. And he's saying, I'm proud to be a Democrat. Now, that's not, of course, shocking at all, but it's completely appalling. He's proud to be a Democrat. He's a Democrat in good standing. But Vince, he's not even an American citizen. Even better. He's a non-citizen, registered as a Democrat voter, attacking the country. And so the feds busted him. They arrested him. It's so funny, Jim, I'm watching. I see the photos of him being arrested.

0: 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Tallarico, El Sayed, AOC, Bernie Sanders. Finnerty reveals President Trump's secret plan to fight back. 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
1: You know, Democrats are already freaking out about the fact that the Department of Homeland Security is headed in to look at their states and catch this voter fraud. They're doing it kind of publicly. The Washington State Secretary of State, Steve Hobbs, is already telling the media that he finds this very troubling. Now, again, if you had a normal functioning state government, wouldn't you be expressing gratitude that somebody would be coming in to catch the lawbreakers who are depriving your state citizens of their full representation as they cast their ballots? Of course. But if you were protecting a system of fraud, you would throw a fit that somebody was coming in to examine it. And that's exactly what this character, Steve Hobbs, is doing in Washington State. Fox 13 Seattle says that Hobbs is claiming he only learned of the investigation through a CNN article which reported on this. Hobbs issued a statement saying, quote, "I learned about the DHS voter fraud investigation search through the media. Just like everyone else, Homeland Security made no attempt to contact me or representatives of my office about this." That's because they can't trust you, Steve. That's a commentary on you, Steve. "Unfortunately, this is not the first time we have learned about federal actions through the media. It's troubling that Homeland Security is wasting taxpayer dollars investigating a phenomenon we know to be false." We know to be false. Now, is that the language of someone who's curious? Is that the language of someone who wants to get to the truth? Is that the language of somebody who wants to give voters certainty about the credibility of their elections? Or is that the declarative language of a liar? Steve Hobbs is the guy's name, Secretary of State, State of Washington. He says incidents of voter fraud are incredibly rare. In Washington State, there were just 5 cases between 2008 and 2025. That would be 5 convictions. That's what he's referencing, 5 convictions. How do you get to a conviction, Vince? Well, it takes an investigation, doesn't it? And then it takes arrests, prosecutions, court process, conviction. How much of that have Democrats even attempted to start? I love the data game that they play. Well, it's just, we've only convicted 5 people of voter fraud. What? That's your excuse here? So meanwhile, we look across the country, 3,000 miles away, New Jersey, run by Democrats. They're admitting they've got non-citizens. They've got non-citizens voting in their elections. "Never happens," says the state of Washington. Liars. "This is another attempt by the federal government to cause chaos and confusion ahead of the midterms," says this Democrat. "I know that my office and county election officials across Washington State remain focused on administering a secure and fair election for Washington voters this November." He lies. They lie. They lie so easily. And by the way, if your news outlet of choice isn't mentioning the fact that non-citizens have been voting in American elections, they're lying to you as well. That would be a lie by omission. Still a lie. Still a lie. Coming up, the consequences of letting all of these illegals in. Big hearing on Capitol Hill. More ahead.

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4: News this hour from Town Hall. I'm John Scott. Gas prices have reached a record high for Labor Day. Is there any relief in sight? Correspondent Mike Heppen reports.
5: The price of gas averages $4.14 a gallon. That's nearly a dollar more than last year and surpasses the previous Labor Day record of $3.82 in 2012. Speaking Sunday on ABC's This Week, Energy Secretary Chris Wright acknowledged prices are higher now than a year ago.
6: Yes, they're higher today, but we're doing everything we can to push them down.
5: Prices surged after the U.S. and Israel attacked Iran in February, affecting crude oil traffic through the Strait of Hormuz. I'm Mike Hempen.
4: Republicans set to gather this week in Dallas for a midterm convention, a two-day event that President Trump and other Republicans hope will generate enthusiasm for the GOP. The President and Vice President J.D. Vance will both be speaking. The investigation into Sunday's crash of an Amazon cargo jet at Miami International Airport that killed five people is continuing.
7: National Transportation Safety Board Chairwoman Jennifer Homendy says the Amazon cargo jet that barreled off a runway Sunday at Miami International Airport tore apart a van with seven people inside. They worked for a cleaning service contracting with an airline. Five of them were killed.
8: The aircraft then traveled through a perimeter fence and impacted a Toyota Corolla Cross LE and then continued into the grass and impacted another fence line.
7: Homendy says the flight data and cockpit voice recorders have been recovered and will be analyzed at the NTSB.
4: And that's correspondent Donna Warder reporting. No activity on Wall Street Monday as the markets were closed for the Labor Day holiday. Trading will resume on Tuesday morning. More on these stories from townhall.com.
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18: 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I'm a morning host, Super Talk 99.7 WTN. If you can't call in, you can always text in 615-737-9986. I feel like I've got 3 days of news to get through in this radio show, so let's get right to it. The latest on Iran, this has now come down in the last, it looks like the last hour or so. The headline is, scores wounded as Iranian-backed Houthis attack Saudi Arabia. So this is an obvious escalation, and throughout the morning we'll talk a little bit about Iran as they continue to escalate. I believe that what's happening with Iran is that it is an escalation on their part, but what they're really trying to do is this is sort of a last gasp, if you will. But here's what happened with Saudi Arabia. Saudi-led coalition forces are vowing a resolute response to a wave of attacks from Yemen's Iran-backed Houthi rebels early Tuesday morning that they say, Saudi Arabia says, wounded at least 73 civilians. They say that they described the attacks as senseless, saying Houthi forces had targeted civilian and economic sites. And so this is something now that the Iranians and the Houthi rebels, because as you know, the Iranians back the Houthi rebels. And so this is, by and large, an attack by Iran on Saudi Arabia. This is Iran attacking our interests in the Middle East and our allies in the Middle East as well as this war continues. They say despite efforts to stay clear of America's war with Iran, Saudi Arabia faced missile attacks from the Houthis back in July, ending a four-year de facto ceasefire between the rebel group and the kingdom. They do say that women and children were among the wounded in Tuesday's attacks, and so they say the attacks constitute a blatant violation of the kingdom's sovereignty and a direct threat to the security and the safety of its citizens and residents. Well, this isn't a surprise, folks. I mean, if I were Saudi Arabia, I would do everything in my power to help the United States end this war, because this is the kind of thing that Saudi Arabia is going to have to face, because Iran, as I said, a couple of things are going on. Number one is that here we are coming off of a Labor Day weekend with gas prices escalating, gas prices continuing to go up. But also there were some articles in, I think, the Wall Street Journal, I think the other one was Reuters, where they're talking about how this really is for Iran. They are at their last days, if you will. The Iranian government, the Islamic Revolutionary Guard, word is that inside the Iranian government, you do have now some members of the government trying to convince the Islamic Revolutionary Guard there in Iran, this is over. And we need to, right now, what we need to do is we need to negotiate some sort of a settlement while we still actually have something to negotiate with. Because the longer that this goes, the worse it is for the Iranians. President Trump, over the Labor Day weekend, he posted a meme, and it was a great meme, where it was basically the entire Iranian Navy, and it was at the bottom of the sea. And it had the Iranian flag on it and everything else. And so this is, you know, the President Trump, as you know, our president, also troller in chief. So let me just go through some of the things that we've seen over the last couple of days related to Iran. So again, coming off Labor Day weekend, oil and gas prices, of course, do continue to skyrocket. That is bad news for the Republicans heading into the midterms, as everyone knows. It's also bad news for you, for us driving around this evening, for you truckers out on the road as well. Clearly bad news for you with the price of diesel continuing to go up. There's more news regarding Iran over the last several days, you know, just to get you caught up.
19: Iran says it's going to create an exclusion zone in the Strait of Hormuz. They want to control what ships enter and leave the strait.
18: Really?
19: But they're not saying yet or any details as to how they plan to enforce that zone.
18: So this was on Fox News over the last, 24 hours, I think. So the Iranians, of course, you know, they're talking big as they are now announcing this, as you just heard, this new exclusion zone. Basically, what they're saying is that they're going to be expanding their control over the Strait of Hormuz. You heard Steve Harrigan there with Fox News saying, well, they're not telling us how they're going to do this, just that they're going to do this. Now, realize that part of this is just, you know, perhaps Iran doing what Iran does. They saber rattle. But, you know, certainly as Saudi Arabia found out, Iran does have the ability to do what they need to do, which is, of course, fund and control the Houthi rebels to go after our allies in the Middle East. So, you know, they do have obviously some teeth behind their threats. So this could be saber rattling. They do have to portray strength to their people in Iran. They're not really saying how they intend to expand that control. Now, the good news is that, yes, we have been able to get some tankers through, escorting them through the Strait of Hormuz with our military. That has been an ongoing conversation. That is obviously a very good thing. But what has become clear, and if you had to get gas over the weekend like I did, you know this firsthand, is that, yes, even though we've been able to escort ships through the Strait of Hormuz, we are still, they say, at record highs as far as gas prices go this Labor Day weekend. So regardless as to what the president says, and, you know, he says this often, that we're not getting enough oil through the Strait of Hormuz, that the president obviously would have to acknowledge that. The president also, though, says that, yeah, you know what? We have complete control over the Strait of Hormuz. Clearly, we don't. He does say, on the one hand, that, yes, it is still restricted. But he'll, on the other hand, definitely say that we do have complete control. Oftentimes, President Trump talking out of both sides of his mouth, one of the things I believe the president is doing is he is talking about how we control the Iranian ports while at the same time saying that we do have complete control over the strait. We clearly don't. We still have severe restrictions on the number of ships getting through the Strait of Hormuz, but this is what the president does. I don't know about you. It's been a little frustrating for me watching this whole thing take place. But here's what we know. Despite the president saying that we have control over the strait, gas prices are still way high. Now, as you probably know, it takes a while for what is going on in the Strait of Hormuz to hit the gas tanks. We all know that. So we'll have to see ultimately what happens. The Daily Mail has a great story on how the United States was able to clear the Strait of Hormuz of all of those mines. And so it does look like the strait has been cleared of a lot of these mines. We'll get into some of the details on that incredible story later on in the broadcast. But, you know, there's no doubt about it that we as Americans are suffering, and we need to figure out a way. Donald Trump needs to figure out a way to lower gas prices. Over the last couple of days, Iran has launched ballistic missiles at our U.S. warships. This happened again over the Labor Day weekend. So we blasted three, not one, not two, but three of their oil tankers.
19: This move by Iran comes after the U.S. hit three Iranian oil tankers on Saturday. The U.S. attacks were in response, retaliation for an Iranian attack. Iran tried to hit two U.S. ships, warships in the region. While that attack failed with ballistic missiles, many saw it as a dangerous escalation because it was not commercial shipping being targeted, but U.S. warships. And U.S. officials continue to say that they are escorting more and more ships through the strait each week.
18: Yep, and that is part of what I was mentioning earlier. We got a lot of ships. Apparently now they say more and more that are getting through the strait. But so far, we're not seeing an impact on our gas prices as they continue to go up. They continue to rise. And this is why I believe that this Venezuela oil deal that we have with Venezuela that we're working on is so important. Now, not everybody agrees with me. This is one of the things that I've noticed about the Venezuelan oil deal is that, you know, some conservatives think that this is a great idea. And I'm going to say that's me. Others think it's not a great idea, and that's fine as well. We will all have to agree to disagree. I respect everyone's opinion. But here's the reason why I like the Venezuelan oil deal is because the more powerful Venezuela becomes, the more powerful that we become in the oil-producing business, the more we neutralize Iran, the more we neutralize the Middle East. And I do believe, because some people are saying, how is this America first? I believe that it's America first because this makes America stronger. It does. Did you see what Reuters reported? Big Saturday article on how Iran's leverage is weakening big time. Part of that weakening leverage is that the more that Venezuela continues to work on getting more oil out of the ground years from now. This is not going to help us today or tomorrow, but years from now, when Venezuela hopefully is up to full oil producing power, that will denigrate Iran's leverage in the Middle East because they're the ones that are politicizing the Strait of Hormuz. And so, yeah, over the weekend, big Saturday article, Iran's leverage is weakening. We know that their economy is in tatters. The global oil market has begun to adapt to this disruption, especially their weaponization of the Strait of Hormuz. And so part of what the Wall Street Journal and Reuters and other places are reporting on is that the longer that this thing goes on, the weaker Iran's grip on the oil market becomes. This is Energy Secretary Chris Wright, and he says, yeah, we got this.
6: We know every ship, the name of the ship, what it's carrying, you know, in these convoys we're pushing. So we did indeed get just under 18 million barrels of crude in a 24-hour period earlier last week. And the running average right now is over 9 million barrels a day.
18: And that's good news. Obviously, we need to figure out any way we possibly can to lower gas prices. And again, the thing with Venezuela, that's not going to help us for years down the road. I'm going to talk about the whole Venezuelan oil deal a little bit later on in the program. I just kind of want to give you sort of an overview of what is going on with Iran. So we do now have Reuters, the Wall Street Journal, both saying, yes, Iran's top political leaders, they are now being urged to end the war. They have to do it without looking like they lost. That is incredibly important to Iran and the Islamic Revolutionary Guard. But they do need some sort of an off-ramp. And that's probably what Donald Trump is going to consider at some point is, okay, how do I help Iran get out of this mess so that we can just end this? And that's what Donald Trump needs to do to help lower our gas prices. Iran does need this off-ramp. They need one, I would say this, before their country simply implodes. Because Iran, I mean, everybody knows what is going on with their economy. We have just decimated their economy. Thank you to Scott Bessent. The more we are able to get ships through their blockade, while we're able to block their ports, we do untold damage to their economy. So more ships getting through the Strait of Hormuz as their ports are blocked and their economy is being obliterated by the United States as we go after not only their economy, but we also sanction countries that are trying to do business with Iran. And we are definitely on the right track. I'm going to tell you that I've been very pessimistic on this war for a long time. Tonight, I'm starting to feel actually more encouraged. Coming up, some great words of wisdom from none other than Senator John Kennedy. I love what he had to say. The phone number, 866-90-RED-EYE, 866-907-3339. If you can't call in, text in 615-737-9986. Got a lot more straight ahead. This is Red Eye Radio.
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21: 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These documents can include bills of lading, itineraries, schedules, or equivalent documents that indicate the origin and destination of each trip. 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

0: 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Hope you are doing well. The phone number again, 866-90-RED-EYE. And if you want to, if you can't call in, you can text in. And I got to tell you, 615-737-9986. And the discussion about Venezuelan oil and whether or not this is going to be good for our economy. Number one, yeah, I believe that it will be. It's a long ways down the road. Trust me when I say I understand that. I think that what the president is looking to do right now as we head into the midterms here in 2026, got the midterms, then it's his last 2 years in office. And so I think the deal with Venezuela is what I would call one of those legacy moves that the president is trying to do something that will help America in the long run. And this is one of those things where, because you know how oftentimes, and Gary and Eric, they talk about this all the time. I know that I do as well during my morning show in Nashville, where, you know, there's some presidents, well, all presidents, when you look at their term in office, you look at their time in office, you can't really judge them based on the decisions that they make right now. Sometimes it takes a long time for their decisions to either, you know, bear fruit or to implode. And that's just the way that it is. And so sometimes what looks really smart on a given day, 5, 10, 15, 20 years later, you look back and you think, boy, that was an absolute train wreck. For me, for the Venezuela thing, I think what Donald Trump is trying to do is he is trying to set America up for lower gas prices for the long run. And I think that in 20, 30, 40, 50 years, we are going to look back on this move by Donald Trump and say, yes, that changed gas prices. That changed America's economy for the better, courtesy of Donald Trump. So I think it's a legacy move for the president. And again, a lot of people agree, a lot of people disagree. Ultimately, we'll have to see what happens. By the way, somebody pointed out on the text line that I'm using, 615-737-9986, saying that, like to point out that gas prices right now, they are still lower than they were 4 years ago under Joe Biden. That is true. I mean, I do understand that not everybody wants to hear that, well, hey, you know, gas prices or inflation, they're still under where Joe Biden had it at his peak. I totally get that, and I understand that. But right now, we are dealing with where we are currently, and the impact of the war in Iran and other things have been having on our gas prices. And so, yes, you are right. A couple of different things can be true. Joe Biden had us in a far, far different place, a far worse place than Donald Trump did. That is most certainly true. But at the end of the day, the question is, heading into the midterm elections, from a purely political standpoint, are prices higher at not only the pump, but also are they higher at the grocery store? Not 4 years ago, but where they were, you know, just a year or two ago when Donald Trump took office. The sad reality, that is yes, that does not help us in the midterm elections. Got a lot more straight ahead on Red Eye Radio.
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2: Scott, the NTSB is calling the Amazon cargo plane crash seen in Miami devastating and says the flight and voice recorders have been recovered. The victims of the crash were all in a van and a passenger vehicle. That crash halted flights at the airport, causing widespread delays and cancellations. Republicans will descend on Dallas this week for a two-day midterm convention. A U.S. Immigration and Customs Enforcement officer pleading not guilty to charges alleging he lied to investigators about being attacked with a broom and a shovel before he shot and wounded a Venezuelan man during the Minnesota immigration crackdown last winter. In a new round of escalation between Israel and the Lebanese terrorist group Hezbollah, a U.S. brokered truce between Israel and Hezbollah repeatedly violated, Israel carrying out airstrikes in Lebanon and Hezbollah firing drones at Israeli. fruits. This is
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1: 866-90-RED-EYE is the phone number, 866-907-3339. Gary and Eric return next week, and I always appreciate the opportunity to fill in. By the way, the text line that I use for my morning show in Nashville, Tennessee, 615-737-9986. If you can't call in, you can always text in. Always appreciate the input talking about this oh-so-controversial Venezuelan oil deal, especially as it relates to the news of the day. Iran always part of the news of the day, clearly, and this morning is no exception with the Iranians attacking Saudi Arabia and injuring close to, as far as we can tell, about 100 people. The Saudi Arabians are really, really angry. And as I said, you know, this could be one last gasp for the Iranians, because both the Wall Street Journal and Reuters are reporting that from inside Iran, word is that there's a very large conversation going on where the Iranians are trying to convince the Islamic Revolutionary Guard. They're really the ones that control the negotiations and control the country. They need to come to an agreement while they still have some leverage, because their economy is basically in tatters. I love what Senator John Kennedy had to say. This was over the weekend, and talking about what is happening with Iran and, of course, here in America as well.
2: I think no fair-minded person who believes in life, death, and the resurrection, if that's what you believe in, can look around and think that the world is not safer because of a degraded Iran, degraded Hamas, degraded Hezbollah, and Assad is gone. The world is safer. We have accomplished all of our objectives in Iran. I will be glad to talk about what they are if you want to. There's just one problem. The strait is semi-closed. It's not completely closed. Anywhere from a third to 70%, if you believe Goldman Sachs, of the oil is getting through. The blockade was a smart play. It's hurting the Iranians badly. It's hurting the government. That nothing's coming in, nothing's coming out. They're going to have to eat and drink their oil. And I think we ought to leave it on for a few more months if we can stand the pain at the pump.
1: And that is the big question. Can we stand the pain at the pump? I mean, obviously, I can't mention it enough. Midterm elections are coming up. And as Gary and Eric tell you, and they're absolutely right, where prices are everything. You know, you can point to, and I've got a list of positive things that are going on with our economy right now. But at the end of the day, people talk about what is happening at the gas pump and what is happening in the grocery store. And again, are prices better than Joe Biden's peak? Yes, they are with Joe Biden's peak. But where are they here as it relates to the last couple of years? They are definitely higher. The other problem we have is that the gasoline prices, the prices at the pump, are directly a reflection of what we are doing in Iran. And so while we can say, yes, we are cheaper than Joe Biden at his peak, the bottom line is we are more expensive than we were in the last couple of years when Donald Trump took over. So that's a big problem. Anyway, a lot of positives in the economy right now. The jobs market, we had those great jobs numbers. Was it Thursday, Friday they came out? Last week, we didn't end up in a recession. A lot of folks predicted we would end up in a recession. We didn't. The stock market is strong. Lots of investment going on as well. Inflation is still higher. Core inflation, though, that's taking out the always volatile food and energy. That is not nearly as bad as it was. So that's good. Wages have been growing as well. Not necessarily keeping up with inflation, but real close. So do I have some concerns about the economy? Yes, I do. Is it as bad as some people say? I would say no, that it's not. Do I see light at the end of the tunnel with the Iranian war, which I've been very pessimistic on lately? Yes, I do see light at the end of the tunnel. Fingers crossed. This isn't, you know, when it's Reuters and the Wall Street Journal predicting that the end could be near because of the dynamics that are going on within Iran. That's not Donald Trump talking and bloviating like the president does. I love the president, but let's all be honest. He bloviates. He talks a lot, and sometimes he talks out of his you-know-where. He does. They want to make a deal? No, they don't want to make a deal. If they wanted to make a deal, they would have made a deal. Don't even get me started on that. But when the Wall Street Journal and Reuters also reporting that they are talking about and considering ways to get out of this war, looking like they can pull out some sort of a victory, some sort of an off-ramp, then that is very good news. 615-737-9096 is the phone number. 866-90-RED-EYE is the phone number. 866-907-3339. Have you guys noticed that with the whole Lindsey Clancy trial, which is, of course, as you probably know, ended in a retrial on Friday, they're now trying to decide what they're going to do next. But have you noticed that motherhood is being villainized? There are so many disturbing things that have come out of this Lindsey Clancy trial. Now, had you told me when this whole thing started, and you all know what it is, right? Lindsey Clancy, she basically, in my opinion, she murdered, but she killed her three kids, and she claims that it was postpartum depression. It was the medications. You know, she didn't have enough medications. She didn't have the right medications, so on and so forth. And you have all of these women. This is the craziness with it. You have all of these women that are defending Lindsey Clancy after she took her kids into the basement and murdered them, sent her husband out, clearly premeditated, sends her husband out to go to the drugstore, pick up some food, all the way across town so that she could murder her three children, takes them down into the basement, and then she herself jumps out the window trying to commit suicide. Ultimately, she ended up paralyzed, and now she has been on trial. And again, it ended in a mistrial. One brave juror. You had all of these jurors that were willing to allow her to, I'm not going to say she would get off scot-free. She wouldn't. But she would go to a mental health institution as opposed to a prison. And the majority of the jury wanted to send her to a mental institution, you know, get some psychiatric help as opposed to the prison. Well, there is one juror who said, no, Lindsey Clancy belongs in prison. They couldn't come to an agreement, so they ended up in a mistrial. We don't know what's going to happen next. But, you know, there's a lot of disturbing things. In the news today, there is a story of a crime that happened back in June where a mother and her mother killed their four kids. There's another story that came out over the last few days of a woman in Chicago who killed her child. And this was a woman who apparently was very active in the Lindsey Clancy, you know, message boards and, you know, the chat rooms and all of that. Yeah. And I hate to say it, but if Lindsey Clancy ultimately ends up getting away with this and not going to an actual prison to serve hard time for the murders, in my opinion, that she committed, well, then I think we're going to find out exactly how sick our society has become. Because we're going to see women do these horrible, horrible things. I want to play you a piece of audio. This is a very disturbing piece of audio, but it's indicative of what we're seeing on the socials right now, where you do have this villainization of motherhood. Listen to this.
3: And then I get pregnant and I have a daughter. I have a girl. Oh my God. Dream come true. I was like, this is great. I have been severely disappointed with the dream. My husband works a lot more than he used to. So spending time with him, it's not like it used to be. I can't take a shit by myself. I can't eat when I want to. I can't go out and just get a Dunkin' whenever I want to. I can't film a video whenever I want to. I can't.
1: I think this woman is nuts.
3: I can't scream whenever I want to. I can't go to dinner whenever I want to. Dream bigger. Dream bigger. Do not try to make the family that you've always wanted. Don't even do it. Don't do it. Go be hot. Go create your family with friends and experiences and yourself and your spirituality and nature, because hot take, it's not worth it.
1: So she says, hot take, it's not worth it. Do you know, it's interesting. Now, number one, I by the way, I posted this on my socials at Dan Mandis Show. But, you know, I watched this video. Number one, I'm trying to figure out if it's actually real because we don't see a baby in there. But the other question that I would have is, girlfriend, your baby sounds like, you know, he or she, it's a she, is, I don't know, about 3 or 4 months, right? My grandson, I just spent some time with my grandson over the last couple of days, and he's about 3.5 months. So that sounds exactly like how my grandson cries. If you're so miserable, give your baby up for adoption for the sake of the baby, right? If you're so miserable, newborn babies and small babies, they are adoption gold. And so for the sake of the baby, give it up for adoption. And if I were the authorities, you know, I don't know who this woman is, or where she is, and by the way, when I utilize the term woman, definitely using that term loosely, but she's certainly no mother. But wherever she is, if somebody knows who this woman is, I would absolutely report her to the authorities.
3: Do not have children. Do not do it to yourself. There is no return receipt. The rage I have inside of me.
1: Right there. The rage, she says, that I have inside of me. I hope somebody's paying attention in her state. Because to me, this is all part of motherhood being villainized. But also, it sounds like she's threatening this baby.
3: The depression and the wanting to I have inside of me, even with a supportive partner, even with a person that's your help, that's your village sometimes, it doesn't matter. It doesn't matter. It's still sucks, because a baby for many, many, many, many years, not just a newborn, for many years, they are a parasite. And that means that they will not only suck every thing of your energy, but they will also suck every ounce of your soul from your body. Don't do it.
1: I mean, again, do it. Give it up for adoption. This is not difficult. You know, my opinion is the baby would be better off without this woman as a mother, because clearly she is not. And this is part of the dynamic in America of the Lindsey Clancy trial, is all of these people are supporting and standing up for and defending Lindsey Clancy. And part of that dynamic, again, is villainizing mothers. And that is absolutely wrong. Got a lot more straight ahead on Red Eye Radio.
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1: 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Nope.

0: 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I get it. 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Families are under attack. 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
10: News this hour from Town Hall. I'm John Scott. Authorities have been on the scene of that deadly Amazon Prime plane crash in Miami. The Boeing 767 cargo plane crashed Sunday after apparently overrunning the runway and hit an SUV and a van. At a news conference, National Transportation Safety Board Chairwoman Jennifer Hamady said the crash scene was devastating.
11: And you can see in the on the paved surface tire marks that continues through the grass. There's debris everywhere. The Econoline van is torn apart.
10: The NTSB hopes to begin sharing more information on Tuesday. Iran threatening the United States with economic warfare on Tuesday and said it had fired an advanced missile at U.S. warships, underscoring the risks of further escalation in the war. The U.S. last reporting attacks on Iranian targets on Saturday when U.S. forces struck three Iranian oil tankers. Iranian state media on Sunday reported that Iran fired the Qasem Basir missile in its attacks on several U.S. vessels. Meanwhile, Iranian drivers who use a lot of gasoline are now paying double.
12: Iranian drivers who go over their monthly quota of 29 gallons of gasoline per month, that's 110 liters, must now pay twice as much as they had been paying since December. In the government's announcement, it didn't say that it's because of the war, just that it's because of the current situation. At a gas station in Tehran, customer Varghese Yadigarian says, by international standards, gasoline is still very cheap in Iran, and he says the price probably does need to go up. But he says given how little people earn, any price increase would put even more pressure on ordinary citizens. I'm Donna Water.
10: More on these stories from townhall.com.
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0: 866-90-RED-EYE is the phone number, 866-907-3339. Always appreciate the opportunity to fill in for Gary and Eric here on Red Eye Radio. My text line is open that I usually use for my morning show in Nashville, Tennessee. Listen, if you would, 615-737-9986. I do host a morning show in Nashville, Super Talk 99.7 WTN. So there is a lot of news to get to, of course, over the three-day weekend. There was a lot of news that did come out. I thought this was interesting. Is the Trump administration going to give money to married couples with a stay-at-home parent? Now, I'm going to go ahead and say it for my libertarian friends. I do understand that it's not the role of the government to raise families. I do understand that. But, you know, I feel like that ship has unfortunately sailed. We give a lot of money to parents. We essentially are subsidizing parenting so that parents can pay for childcare, that kind of a thing. So I do feel like that ship has sailed. And so now what the president is doing, apparently, is he is going to start helping married couples with a stay-at-home parent, give them $9,000 for each child. So if you've got, you know, obviously one child, $9,000, two children, you're going to get $18,000. And this isn't necessarily to help you pay for or reimburse you for childcare. It's basically to cover expenses because one parent has decided to stay home, make those sacrifices. And now the Trump administration, according to the New York Times, is wanting to make that happen. This was all over the socials over the weekend. Basically, what they want to do is they want to change the rules for the Federal Child Care and Development Fund. Now, this is usually reserved for married couples where both parents work, so they've got to send a child to daycare. That money would help them pay for that daycare. Or parents attending school, same thing. You're going to school, you're trying to better yourself, let us help you pay for daycare. Single parents who have to go out and work, let us help you pay for daycare with this subsidy. Well, now the Trump administration wants to give money from that same bucket of money. There's not going to be any more taxpayer dollars associated with this. It's going to come from the same bucket of money that all of those other people get. Married couples with a stay-at-home parent are going to get $9,000 per child if they are ultimately able to do this. J.D. Vance, who is apparently, according to the New York Times, behind all of this, he wants to show some love for those couples with a stay-at-home parent.
20: Our society has failed to recognize the obligation that one generation has to another is a core part of living in a society to begin with. So let me say very simply, I want more babies in the United States of America. I want more happy children in our country. And I want beautiful young men and women who are eager to welcome them into the world and eager to raise them. And it is the task of our government to make it easier for young moms and dads to afford to have kids, to bring them into the world, and to welcome them as the blessings that we know they are here at the March for Life.
0: I mean, I love that J.D. Vance said that back during the March for Life. I love that he is pro-family. I love that the Republican Party is coming out so strongly pro-family, especially at a time when families and motherhood is being villainized, as I spoke about in one of the previous hours. You know, somebody actually said to me on the text line, which is 615-737-9986, guy said something about how he's got like 10 kids. 10 kids. No wonder you're up at like 1 o'clock in the morning or whatever it is where you are. And think about it. And he says, I've got 10 kids, and people are overly hostile towards me for choosing to have a big family. I applaud big families. I love that. And so for J.D. Vance and what he was saying, what they want to do, what they want to do to show their appreciation for those married couples with kids is if one of those parents is a stay-at-home mom or dad, then they want to give them that $9,000 per child. And as I said, this isn't a new fund created for married couples. This is going to come out of the same fund as before. So theoretically, this could take away from those already getting money, the both parents working couples and the single parent households, etc. And so that is where I'd be willing to bet the left is going to start, you know, doing what they do, going crazy, trying to find federal judges to block it, the whole thing. The money, according to the New York Times, would help offset the lost income of the stay-at-home parent. Now, at $9,000 per child, basically, if you've got a parent making $40,000, $50,000, $60,000 a year and decides to stay home, well, that $9,000 per kid, if you only have one or two kids, that's not really going to make up for the amount of money that you're losing, but obviously it'll help. Isn't that good? And it doesn't sound like it has to be a reimbursement for child care specifically. It can be used for raising the children. And so right now, this program is supposed to be used for, again, single parents, working parents who need help paying for child care. This would actually go to the parents where one works and one stays home. Simple. And it wouldn't, again, have to be just for child care reimbursement. It could be for anything. And that's why people are freaking out. You got some folks that are complaining that it'll favor married couples. Well, yeah, isn't that the point? My opinion is, and I don't want to, you know, make working parents feel bad, but it is my opinion that stay-at-home moms are the best for the baby. And while I do understand that there are families with different dynamics, I mean, there are some parents that are horrifying, as we all know, but by and large, I think that a mother or father who stays home with a child is going to be better for the child in the long run, just my opinion. But, you know, right now we have all these programs that favor single working parents, which is fine. But why shouldn't married couples also be eligible? Why not married couples who make that sacrifice to have one parent stay home? Now, again, as I said at the beginning of this segment, put aside the discussion that you shouldn't be having kids that you can't afford. That ship, sadly, has clearly sailed. And so right now in America, we have all of these various programs to help needy families. And I do understand that. And so if we're going to help needy families, let's help all needy families, including the ones that make that sacrifice to have one of the parents stay home. But what the Trump administration is thinking of doing, according to the New York Times, is help couples who get married with the cost of having a parent stay home. It is a great idea. One of the things that J.D. Vance has been talking about is the importance of family.
20: Which is they're trying to tear down this country, tear down our young people, tear down our military. And what's left over with the ashes of what they've torn down is socialism. But we've got a different approach, my friends. We want to invest in you. We want to fight for you, and we want to fight for your children's future. We're going to defeat socialism by giving you a stake in the American dream, and that's how we're going to win the future.
0: There you go, J.D. Vance. You know, it's going to be interesting to see how the Democrats play that. One of the things that has, you know, been mentioned, and I've mentioned it before, too, on my morning show in Nashville, is the Republican Party really does seem to have just grabbed that pro-family brand from the Democrats over to the Republican Party. I love it. I'm here for it. And for the president, again, even though I do understand that there's a lot of folks out there, including, by the way, yours truly, who will say that you shouldn't have kids that you cannot afford, and it's not the government's role to subsidize families. At the end of the day, if we're going to, and apparently we are, just go ahead and subsidize families in America, needy families here in America, if we're going to do that, well, then let's go ahead and include the families who make the sacrifices to keep one of the parents at home to raise the kids. Danny is calling from Missouri. Danny, you're first up right here on Red Eye Radio. Go ahead.
1: Well, one of the things that I thought about, I actually called to talk about Iran. I don't think that most people know how much of a threat Iran still is or was, but there were weeks, maybe months, away from a nuclear weapon.
0: Mm-hmm.
1: I think that Trump thought that Iran was going to be just like Venezuela. It was all going to be just, you know, one and done, you know, 2 days, 3 days, a week. But I think he underestimated the fanaticism of the people that are running that country. That's one thing.
0: Mm-hmm.
1: When you don't know who your enemy is and how powerful they are, you know, they may bite you.
0: Well, I will say this, and I appreciate the call, Danny. A couple of things. Number one, I wholeheartedly agree with you. I think that I don't know if it was Benjamin Netanyahu. I don't know if it was Pete Hegseth. I don't know who it was. But remember, number one, you're right that I think that he thought that it would be as easy as arresting Maduro. Let's also not forget that we had already attacked Iran one time before during Trump's second administration, and that was a phenomenal success. And so there was not one person who said that that was a terribly executed attack. It was an amazing attack. Did they call it? I think it was Operation Midnight Hammer, but I could be wrong on that. But I think that you're right. I think that the president, I think he thought that we could bomb our way to getting Iran to acquiesce to our demands. And we dropped a lot of bombs. And it turns out that the thing we should have done first was really go after their economy, because you're right, the resilience and the fanaticism of the Iranian leadership. I mean, we've killed them two or three layers deep in the Islamic Revolutionary Guard, and we still haven't found our way to the rational layer of the Islamic Revolutionary Guard, the ones who are running the country. So I think you're right. I think that the president thought that, yeah, absolutely, this was going to be easier. I do believe that he underestimated this, but I think that finally, though, we are on the right track. And again, I appreciate the call. More of your calls coming up next, 866-90-RED-EYE, 866-907-3339. Got a lot more straight ahead.
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22: Too early for Christmas? That's not the case for Christmas tree growers like Western Washington State's John Tillman, as they perform nearly year-round work to make that merchandise available for the holidays. For example, currently being performed at Tillman's Christmas tree lot.
23: September, October, we're doing all our tagging for inventory. That gives us what numbers we have of what species, of what sizes for sale.
22: Also continuing for Tillman and his crew, a task that started earlier this summer.
23: We start a culturing season, starts in early July, and that will go through typically about the end of September, where we're going out straightening leaders, trimming sides of the trees, hopefully making sure that we have something that looks good for tagging.
22: The last time Tillman took a break from his Christmas tree farm duties mid-January, the end of a one-month period shortly before Christmas, after winding down the holiday sales period. I'm Rod Bain reporting for the U.S. Department of Agriculture in Washington, D.C.
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0: 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I want to say hello to Dwayne in Saskatchewan, Canada. Dwayne, thanks for calling Red Eye Radio. How are you?
1: Fantastic. Yourself?
0: I'm doing all right. Go ahead, sir. Thanks for calling in.
1: Thank you for taking my call. Sometimes things that politicians and countries do have unintended consequences. And I just wanted to let the Americans know that when these tariffs and things were put on, there certainly was some concern. But what we've discovered, if Trump thinks he's making America great again, he's making Canada fantastic. We've never sold so much oil, potash, uranium, and all the other things that we have up here for sale. We've been able to, some of the provinces have been able to clear off their debt that's been building in terms of billions of dollars. We've got our medical care system, because we have all of this taxes that people are paying, we've been able to enhance our universal Medicare program to with things that we never thought we would be able to afford. We learned from lessons from America in terms of what they were having problems with immigrants, and we discovered that we need immigrants here in Canada because we're becoming an aging population, and we've registered all of our immigrants. Last year, we brought 2 million people into our country, in a country of 42 million, and we're so glad to have them, and they're happy to be here, and it's just working out wonderfully well.
0: Well, good. I'm glad. Hey, Dwayne, I'm glad that's all. Hey, Dwayne, hold on. I'm glad that's all working out for you. Is Canada, and I'm not asking this to be snarky. So just so you know, I'm not asking this to be snarky. Is Canada's government-run health care, is it as bad as folks say?
1: Bad. It's fantastic. I've had, unfortunately, 12 major operations in my life, and I've never had to pay a penny for them. You don't have to wait to get lined up for your operations. Mm-hmm. The pharmacy companies keep saying how bad Canada's is, but let me tell you, there's very few medical programs anywhere in the world that work as well as ours, and people don't lay awake at night wondering if they get ill when they're old or they have a baby. How are they going to afford all this? Because when you walk out of the hospital, they thank you very much for, and we thank the doctors, and that's where it ends. There's not a bit of cost. I understand some people in the United States are paying $3,000-$4,000 a month for medical care, and I.
0: Oh yeah, let me tell you something, Dwayne, if I may. Obamacare really, in my opinion, destroyed our health care. It is absolutely unaffordable these days if you have to buy it on the exchanges. It is interesting, though, Dwayne, and I'm not calling you a liar by any stretch of the imagination. I'm glad that you're recovering from your 12 operations and so on. But I hear from so many. Well, Dwayne, hold on, man. I hear from so many Canadians, though, that tell me just the opposite, that your health care is actually a nightmare. So just in like 10 seconds. Is there some controversy as to whether or not Canada's health care is great from within Canada itself? Is that a debate?
1: Well, there's one political party that tries to pretend that's what's happening, that it's no good, and the other party, which is in power most of the time, just keeps it perking along. I just want to say one more thing. We had some problems with Alberta and Quebec. They were talking about wanting to break away from Canada. And once all this problems and concerns happened and people saw what was happening in the United States, that issue has completely fallen flat on its face.
0: All right, very good. Thank you for the call, Dwayne, from Saskatchewan, Canada. I very much appreciate it. Yeah, part of that conversation obviously would relate to the tariff war that right now is going on between President Trump, the United States, and Canada. Let's just fully understand. And listen, I myself have no beef with Canada, and I have no beef with Dwayne. It is interesting, though, because I do a lot of talk radio, and I've spoken to a lot of Canadians. Some do say, and you just heard Dwayne say, they love the healthcare system there. Others, not so much. But the protective tariffs that Canada implements on things like dairy have really, really angered Donald Trump. Maybe we'll talk.
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3: SRN News, I'm John Scott. Hurricane Lowell's outer rain bands lashing Hawaii with heavy rain and dangerous surf as that powerful storm nears its closest approach to the islands. Conditions rapidly deteriorating on Kauai with multiple rivers reaching flood stage, residents being urged to shelter in place. Heavy rain has already flooded roads in Oahu, a hurricane warning in effect for the Hawaiian islands of Kauai and Niihau. Authorities have been on the scene of that deadly Amazon Prime plane crash in Miami. The Boeing 767 cargo plane crashed Sunday after apparently overrunning the runway and hit an SUV in a van. The NTSB hopes to begin sharing more information on Tuesday. Security tied for this week's Republican midterm convention being held in Dallas. President Trump is scheduled to speak as well as Vice President Vance. This is SRN News.
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1: 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If you would like to text in instead of call in, you can. 615-737-9986. I'm Dan Mandis, filling in for Gary and Eric. So right before the break, the last caller that we took, it was Dwayne from Saskatchewan, Canada. And he was bragging on Canada's healthcare system. So in the interest of equal time, we also have now Greg in Ontario, Canada. He says that Dwayne is lying when he says that the healthcare system in Canada is great. So Greg calling Ontario, Canada. Go ahead. What has been your experience with Canada's healthcare?
2: Yeah, hi, Dan. Pleasure to talk with you. Well, from what I heard coming from the gentleman from Saskatchewan, my jaw hit the ground because he might have been talking about the healthcare system that existed in this country maybe 30 years ago. I can tell you from personal experience, it's nothing what he said. We have people in hospitals on gurneys dying. There was an 8-year-old child that went to emergency in Toronto last year with his parents. And he died waiting to get into emergency. See, these are the stories he won't talk about or nobody wants to hear. And I myself personally have been in this country my whole life, and I've watched this, the healthcare system absolutely just degrade into nothing to the point where I have gone to Michigan in Detroit for medical care twice, and I'm going to go the third time. Because the wait times here, if you need something like, say, orthopedic surgery or any major surgery, really, you'll wait 6 to 8 months, if you're lucky, to get an MRI. And then you'll wait another year to see a specialist. Okay? Mm-hmm. And then from there, you might not even get the surgery that you need. And there is Canadians in this country, across this whole country, that are fleeing this country for medical care, into the United States or into Europe. My next trip will probably be into Europe. It's going to cost me $100,000 to get something I've been trying to get done in this country for probably 5 or 6 years. It's absolutely nothing what you would... Well, what it is, Dan, it's a social health care system.
1: Right.
2: It's socialism. And this is what, when I hear of what's going on in the United States and some DSA, when they socialist these young people, you come to this country and you experience our health care, the last thing you're going to want in America is social health care. Okay? They've let so many immigrants into this country under the Trudeau government for the last 10 years. It flooded this country, and the health care system is absolutely overburdened. It's disgraceful. So when you hear Canadians that are going on about what a great country we have and we got it all together and we have nothing, I'm telling you straight up, I'm 66 years old, and in the last 20-plus years, I almost feel like packing my bags and leaving this place because it is going downhill so fast. We have nothing going on in this country for ourselves. Our governments refuse to do anything for the people in this country. And these tariff so-called wars, I'll tell you, Dan, what Donald Trump did, I thank him 100% because he gave this country the biggest wake-up call of all time. We've been leaning on Big Brother here for pretty much since World War II. We've done nothing for ourselves. We always thought the gravy train was going to be there. And now America's calling in the chips, and I don't blame them because there is a huge trade deficit. And this country is absolutely caught with its pants down. We've had countries come here under the Trudeau government for the last 12 years, and now even Carney, we've had 10 or 12 countries knock on our door pleading with us to ship our natural gas, liquefied natural gas, our oil, critical minerals, and every time our government says we have no business plan, those people walk away, and the last person that walked away, the president of Japan, after he left here and got denied, he met with President Trump, and I think it was in a week that the president was visiting United States from Japan, walked away with the United States had a $1 trillion deal with the natural gas coming out of Alaska, that new pipeline. We just throw everything away. It's Dan, if you ever listen to a Canadian and they're trying to pump this country up, all I hear from Canadians is like, we're the best country in the world. This is the best place to be. I have long discussions with people and they say, name why it is the best. There's nothing about this country that's the best. And they just... Yeah.
1: Well, Greg, what I would say is I was on a cruise a couple of years ago and happened to get to know a bunch of Canadians, and they said the same thing as you, where it's just like it's a mess and the government doesn't know what it's doing. They're letting in all of these essentially these, you know, illegal aliens and these migrants and the health care. And they just, I mean... on and on. So I don't know if, you know, old Dwayne from Saskatchewan there, if, you know, he's sort of with that political party that is more liberal in Canada. But, you know, for me, whatever. Here's what I know about the tariffs is, you know, and I'm just going to talk about one, which is, I think, the most obvious, but it is also emblematic of what President Trump has been angry with. I'm in Tennessee. We have a lot of dairy farmers in Tennessee, so I talk about this quite a bit. But in Canada, they only offer a certain amount of dairy into Canada from the United States before they implement these massive tariffs, like 245%, you know. So that is just one example of many of how the president says there's a lot of unfair tariffing going on within Canada. And President Trump wants a better relationship, or as the president would say, a fair relationship with Canada as it relates to the tariffs. One thing, though, Greg, you said, just real quickly, you said that you think about, you know, packing up and leaving this place. That's your exact quote. I wrote it down. Where would you go? I mean, would you try to come to the United States? Would you try to go someplace else? Where would you go?
2: Well, I have a brother that lives in Florida, and we've talked extensively about this and seriously about this. And he says, I got the sponsorship papers. He says, let me know. And I says, send it to me, because they're going to be sitting on my table. And that's where I'm going to go. I'm going to go to Florida. And he's been down there for about 35 years. He was the smarter of us all, right? We didn't see that. But I just want to comment quickly on dairy, if I could, Dan. You're absolutely right. We protect, you're bang on with those tariffs. And I'll tell you something, what's going on in this country with the dairy. There's about 10,000 dairy farmers across this country. Most of them are in Quebec. And they absolutely support the Liberal government. So the Liberal government, the NDP, these are the people that are ruining this country. All right? And so what they're doing here, if you could believe this, but it's absolutely true, they have quotas on everything in here, and they don't want to let it. They're afraid of competition. That's the problem with this country. They're afraid to compete. They're afraid to compete on anything. That's why we never get anywhere in this country. We never build anything. But what they're doing in this country, they're dumping down the drain a billion liters of milk right down the drain every year, because they can't sell it after a quota. Instead of giving it to the poor or a charity or something, they'll dump it down the drain. And that's an absolute truth. So, like, and then when you talk about, they don't want American dairy coming in. The problem with this country is everything is a monopoly. We don't get the choices. We're told what we're going to have to buy and who we're going to have to buy it from. You see, we're about a step away from full-on socialism or dictatorship. I'm telling you, when Trudeau got in, I looked at this guy, especially with the trucker convoy that we had here, and they were throwing people in jail. Yeah, I said to myself, this is it. This is the end of my country. This is the end of the democracy that I remember growing up with as a child and all the way up until about 15 years ago. And Carney, make no mistake, Carney is the same guy as Trudeau, the absolute same.
1: Well, Greg, I will say this. I do have to correct you on one thing. It's not Florida. It's the free state of Florida. Whenever you talk about Florida, you've got to say the free state of Florida in front of the state's name.
2: Okay, the free state of Florida, brother.
1: There you go. And as somebody from America, I would love if somebody with your ideals came into our country, because clearly you appreciate what our country has to offer. And Greg, thank you very much for calling from Ontario, Canada. My name is Dan Mandis, in for Gary and Eric. 866-90-RED-EYE is the phone number, 866-907-3339. 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

0: 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That is the text line, not the phone number. And by the way, coming up, why am I being called a socialist? Stay close.
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0: Dan Mandis here in for Gary and Eric on Red Eye Radio. So why am I being called a socialist? I'm being called a socialist because I was talking about the president and J.D. Vance, their idea to give $9,000 per child to families who have a stay-at-home parent. Now, I get that there's a lot of people that say that that is socialism. I actually agree that it's not the government's job to subsidize families. I totally get that. My point is that if we're going to do it, then, yeah, we might as well help families that have a stay-at-home parent. Here's what I would like to do, though. I put a poll up on my X feed, at Dan Mandis Show. I want you to go take it right now, because I'm really curious as to where you stand on this. So follow me on X, at Dan Mandis Show, and here's the way that I worded the poll. The Trump administration may be giving $9,000 per child to couples with a stay-at-home parent. Do you like this idea? Answer number one, no, it's socialism. Yes, it's pro-family is answer number two. So if you would, I would love if you follow me on X at Dan Mandis Show and take the poll. Because as I said, for the fourth time now, because I'm not a socialist, but my whole point is, this is not a new bucket of money that we are creating. This is coming from the same bucket of money. So apparently, as a government, we are okay with subsidizing families. Yes, we can always make the argument that that is socialism. You could also say that it is, just part of our government that is protecting those that need help, you know, protecting those of us who have the biggest challenges. But bottom line is, we as a country apparently are okay with subsidizing families. I'm not necessarily. I'm all for social safety nets. I get that. But at the same time, don't have kids if you can't afford them. I totally understand that aspect of it as well. So I would love it if you went and took the poll. And again, follow me on the socials at Dan Mandis Show and let me know what you think. There is something going on, just really quickly. There is something going on just across the border from Tucson, Arizona, in Nogales, Sonora, Mexico. This was, and just very, very briefly before the hour ends, but the U.S. has put travel restrictions on U.S. government employees in the Mexican border town of Nogales, Sonora, in Mexico. Again, this

is just across from Tucson. So they're not saying exactly what is going on, but there is some sort of a threat. And they're not saying what it is, but they are saying don't go out at night. I mean, that's part of what they're saying. They say due to threat information, U.S. government activities and travel to Nogales have been restricted to essential movement during daylight hours only. That is from the U.S. consulate there in Mexico. So the authorities have told us there is some sort of a threat, but again, they're not giving us any real details as to what it could be. Sonora, by the way, traditionally has been called a reconsidered travel area anyway. And Nogales is an hour and 15 minutes south of Tucson. I've been to Tucson, and it's not too far from the border. So we have the possibilities of, if you think about it, we have the possibilities of cartel violence, the kidnapping of American citizens. There's a lot of violence among civilians as well. But why would anybody go to Nogales, Mexico anyway? We'll talk about that and a whole lot more straight ahead. My name is Dan Mandis. This is Red Eye Radio.

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8: News this hour from Town Hall. I'm John Scott. Hurricane Lowell's outer rain bands are lashing Hawaii with heavy rain and dangerous surf as that storm nears its closest approach to the islands. Conditions rapidly deteriorating on Kauai, where multiple rivers are reaching flood stage and residents are being urged to shelter in place. Heavy rain has already flooded roads on Oahu, a hurricane warning in effect for the Hawaiian islands of Kauai and Niihau. Authorities have been on the scene of that deadly Amazon Prime plane crash in Miami. The Boeing 767 cargo plane crashed Sunday after apparently overrunning the runway. NTSB Chairwoman Jennifer Homendy says crews have begun collecting information.
9: We do have data and information, but we are very thorough, fact-based agency, and we don't release that information until we have verified it and are able to provide that verified information to the public.
8: Homendy says the NTSB hopes to begin sharing more of that information on Tuesday. Dallas is tightening security ahead of this week's landmark Republican midterm convention coming up this week. That includes canceling permits for a planned anti-Trump protest nearby. Correspondent Andrew Stewart with the update.
10: Dallas officials have revoked permits for a September 10th protest near the Republican convention. That's where President Trump and Vice President Vance are expected to appear. Police say they need direct coordination with organizers before approving demonstrations near an event drawing more than 20,000 people. Protest leaders accuse officers of missing or canceling meetings, but city officials say the priority is keeping attendees, demonstrators, and officers safe. Andrew Stewart reporting.
8: More on these stories from townhall.com.
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18: 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Vance and their idea to give $9,000 per child to families with a stay-at-home parent. So I did start a poll on X. Follow me on X at Dan Mandis Show. The Trump administration may be giving $9,000 per child to couples with a stay-at-home parent. Do you like this idea? 63% say no, it is socialism. 36% say yes, it is pro-family. Now, I'm going to tell you that, again, I'm not a big fan of subsidizing families, but I am a fan of promoting families. And so I will tell you that some of the most conservative people that I know are all for this idea. But I do understand why people would absolutely say that this is socialism. There's other people that'll say, wait a minute, I raised my kids and I never took any government. This is me. This is literally me. I raised my kids. I never took a dime from the government. Never did, not once. I've never even collected unemployment. So please explain to me why it is that I am being asked to pay for other people's kids. It would be very easy for me to say that. I'm not saying that officially, no, but I get that mentality of folks. So go take the poll, if you would. Let me know if you believe that that is socialism or you agree with it. It is pro-family. As I said in the monologue, if you are just joining us, if we're already paying married couples to send their kids to daycare to help allay some of those costs, or single parents as well, then why not also allow parents with or families with a stay-at-home parent the opportunity to recoup some of those costs as well? If we're already subsidizing families, and it seems like America, by and large, seems to be okay with that, but I would love to know your thoughts. Again, if you'd like to go take the poll, follow me on X at Dan Mandis Show. There's something weird, just very briefly, going on at the southern border. I wrapped up the previous hour talking about this, about where in Nogales, Sonora, Mexico, employees of our consulate there and Americans by and large are being warned there is something either about to happen or going to happen. Could be kidnappings, could be cartel violence, could be any number of things. Now, the Mexican government and our government, they're not saying exactly what it is, but basically they're telling people don't go out at night in Nogales, Mexico, about an hour south of Tucson and just across the southern border. So I was thinking, okay, because when I'm reading this story, I'm thinking, why in God's green earth would anybody want to go to Nogales, Mexico anyway? Well, you know what they go for? We were talking in the last hour about how terrible Canada's healthcare system is said to be. And I had a guy call up and say that it was great. I had another guy call up and say that it was crap, right? Well, this kind of dovetails from that conversation because here in America, people are actually going to south of the border, Nogales, Sonora, Mexico, for medical stuff, cheaper dental work. People will actually cross the border and brave all of this violence for cheaper dental work, things like root canals and such. Apparently, it is far cheaper south of the border. You've also got things like breast augmentation. You've got, of course, the world-famous butt implants as well. Prescription drugs, far cheaper south of the border as well. So for, you know, Americans, I mean, I personally would never do this. But when I talked about this earlier today on a different show, I did have people text in and say, oh, yeah, I went to Mexico, or my mother went to Mexico, or my father went to Mexico for this, that, and the other. But Mexico, I think it's clear, has gotten a lot worse over the years. Speaking of drugs, by the way, you know, when you're talking about Nogales, you're talking about the drug cartels, the amount of drugs that come across that border from Nogales into America. They just found another massive tunnel where they were transporting drugs. Let's also not forget about the human trafficking as well. That's a big part of what the cartels are doing. So, you know, we'll keep you updated on any more information on this, but that was just part of the news cycle over the three-day weekend. There's a lot of stories that I've been talking about. I want to get to this Venezuelan oil thing. I know that Eric and Gary very much against the oil deal that we have come to an agreement with Venezuela. And so this is going to be one of those rare times that I disagree with Gary and Eric, which is fine. That's what I love about conservatism, and that's what I love about Red Eye Radio, is there's a great change or exchange of ideas. So the Trump administration has been out in force selling this idea of the United States. Really, I see it as partnering with Venezuela on their oil production because of socialism. Venezuela, they've got all of this oil in the ground, but no real way to bring it out of the ground. You know, they had Chevron that was in Venezuela many, many, many years ago. And then the guy who preceded Maduro comes in and says, we're going to go ahead and we're going to nationalize our oil production. We're going to bring it in-house here in Venezuela. We could do it. And so they end up absconding with Chevron's oil gear, you know, the drills and all that, the infrastructure that Chevron had invested in, and they just took it. But they didn't really know how to use it. And so the Venezuelan oil production under Maduro, under socialism, it absolutely cratered. And so we all know that earlier this year, or was it last year, whenever it was, but, you know, we ultimately ended up arresting Maduro, and we have now entered into an agreement with Maduro's vice president. She is now the president. There's not been an actual free and fair election in Venezuela. This Delcy Rodriguez, she is now the president. I'm going to air quote that. She is the president in Venezuela. And we, you know, for lack of a better way to frame this, we installed her and she is working with us on this deal. So there's a lot of debate going on. And I will be the first to admit I like this idea, but I do understand and appreciate that other people have their own opinions on this. Margaret Brennan is one such person with Face the Nation clearly against the idea, but she had Energy Secretary Chris Wright on to talk about this. This was on Sunday.
19: How is U.S. investment in Venezuelan oil production consistent with American energy dominance and independence?
20: Well, first of all, it's the Western Hemisphere. It's America's. And the great thing about this deal the United States did, no cost, zero cost to American taxpayers, but we're going to get massive amounts of discounted oil price and ownership interest in some production there. But it's a win for Venezuela as well, because it helps the investment climate to draw more and more foreign capital in, mostly American capital, but from elsewhere around the world, to grow their production, lift the incomes and job opportunities for Venezuelans, and lower energy prices for the United States. A classic win-win business deal.
18: Yeah, so a few things, just to let you know where I stand on this. I do believe that it's a good idea. It does help Venezuela. It does help us. So part of what Wright has to say, we'll put this in perspective as we go on. But, you know, Labor Day weekend, right? Just got done with Labor Day weekend. The national gas price right now, $4.15 a gallon for regular gasoline. They say it's the most expensive Labor Day weekend on record. So as far as this whole Venezuelan oil situation, well, you know the story by now, so I'll only hit the high points or the highlights to briefly retrace what this is all about. Under a deal in place with the Venezuelan government, what we'll do is we'll have access to 17 oil fields and 65 billion barrels of oil reserves. Venezuela, in case you don't know, massive oil reserves. So we would be able to have more access to their oil. We'll be buying it at a far lower cost. Our companies here in the United States, Chevron and others, will be helping them to get that oil out of the ground by helping them to rebuild that oil infrastructure. So our companies are helping Venezuela get back on its feet after socialism. And because we're doing that, that means that we are able to take some of that oil at a lower cost. Chris Wright is correct in saying that it is our hemisphere and this lessens our dependence on the Middle East. To me, that is a huge part of this conversation. I believe that Donald Trump is beginning to realize, well, I think he's always known that Iran is a train wreck. We'll never really be able to trust or control Iran. So we need to just try and, in my opinion, phase them out. We need to be less dependent on the Middle East. We need the world to be less dependent on the Middle East. Now, some people are arguing that this is not America first. That's part of the conversation. This is not America first. We're putting Venezuela first. I disagree. Yes, we are helping Venezuela, but ultimately it is to help us with the cost of gas. Fully acknowledging that this is something that is going to help us way down the road and not necessarily today, not necessarily tomorrow, maybe not even necessarily by next Labor Day. This is, and I said this earlier in the broadcast, this is what I would call a legacy policy, a legacy decision for Donald Trump. He sees this as if we can reshape and reimagine oil production within the United States, within Venezuela as well, within our hemisphere, generally speaking, well, then that reshapes the United States of America. That gives us access to cheaper oil and cheaper gas in the long run, so that in 5, 10, 15, 20 years from now, we look back and we say, man, that was such a good thing that the president did. Or it could be a complete and utter train wreck. We don't really know. But what we do know is that Iran right now is weaponizing the Strait of Hormuz. That's a big problem. And so if Iran is going to do that, then we need to come up with alternatives, not only for America, but guess what? For the world as well. Let's also not forget that when we do this, this does give us more leverage over Iran and also more leverage over China and Russia. So, yeah, we're the big dog in the neighborhood. We're helping Iran. We're helping Venezuela. So ultimately what that does is that helps us. So, yeah, I think it's a good idea. It's a long-term play. Christopher Wright, he really was making the rounds, and he was talking to, I think this is Dana Bash over there on CNN, where he was talking about the geopolitical aspects of this move.
20: Russia was a meaningful exporter of diesel throughout the last several decades. Today, they've banned any exports of diesel. China has also dramatically throttled back exports of diesel. And in fact, Russia is importing gasoline, where they have historically been a net exporter of that. So the refining market has become very tight. The Biden administration closed over a dozen refineries in the United States. Gavin Newsom in California closed two significant refineries just in the last 12 months. We, of course, are rowing in the opposite direction. The Trump administration is working with our refiners to expand their capacity. In fact, our efforts in Venezuela will also bring on not just oil production, but ultimately a rise in refinery capacity in Venezuela to supply the world. So the world's had a lot of things rowing against the diesel market and democratic policies for the last 15 years to crimp the production of hydrocarbons in the United States is certainly taking a toll, but we're rowing in the other direction and we'll see that expanded.
18: Yep. And I believe that he's right. One of the things that also was going on in Venezuela is that you had Maduro gangs and cartels running rampant. We fixed Venezuela's economy, and hopefully you also solve some of these other problems of, you know, gangbangers coming into our country and these drug boats coming into our country as well. You give a country a hand up, and then hopefully we see that country get a lot better, a lot well run. And it helps everybody, especially the Venezuelan people. Some folks are texting in. The text line is 615-737-9986. And they're talking about, what about elections? Ted Cruz, among others, including yours truly, has been saying that, yes, they do need to have free and fair elections in Venezuela. Ultimately, though, it is my opinion this does need to continue to go through. This deal does need to continue to go through, regardless as to whether or not there is an election. Delcy Rodriguez, she has not, and Maduro was not truly elected. So we need to have in Venezuela those free and fair elections. Somebody's asking me, okay, so where do the Venezuelan people stand with all of this? I'm not really sure where they stand with all of this. I have not seen any kind of polling inside Venezuela as far as where they stand with this deal with America and the and essentially allowing America to help them get back on their feet from an oil perspective. I'll see if I can dig that up during the break. But if it means more money, it means more jobs, and it means a step away from the disaster that is socialism, I see this as a win for everybody. Got a lot more straight ahead on Red Eye Radio.
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0: Red Eye Radio. All right, so I put a poll up. I think this is the first time I've done a poll on Red Eye Radio. On X, follow me on X at Dan Mandy Show. The Trump administration may be giving $9,000 per child to couples with a stay-at-home parent. Do you like this idea? 72% say no, it's socialism. 27% say yes, it is pro-family. A lot of people, though, commenting on it. Josh says, sounds like bribing families for their votes, and you cannot out-bribe Democrats. Mackenzie says, guess what this will lead to? More taxes. Thank you, Mackenzie. Kevin has a great idea, better idea. Why not cut everyone's taxes in half? Let's see here. A lot of other people commenting as well. Karen saying, yes, this is pro-family. Intact families build a better society. Robert says it could take away from working parents who actually need child care. It could make the existing child care shortage worse. It treats different family structures differently. And this is a big one, it could perhaps create a financial incentive for one parent to leave the workforce. And so, listen, it's a great debate. And this is a great debate amongst Republicans as well. The reason why this is such a great debate, and by the way, if you want to take the poll, follow me on X at Dan Mandy Show. It's right up top. But the thing that I like about this discussion is that J.D. Vance, who is more than likely going to be the guy running for president in 2028, he is the guy that's leading the charge on this.
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2: With SRN News, I'm John Scott. Gasoline prices in the U.S. have hit a record high for Labor Day weekend, averaging $4.14 per gallon, nearly a dollar more than last year and surpassing the previous record of $3.82 from 2012. Diesel prices also at an all-time record of $5.85 per gallon. Investigators looking into why an Amazon cargo jet ran off a runway at Miami International Airport, killing five people. The crash happened Sunday when the Boeing overran the runway and hit an SUV and a van. The NTSB focusing on whether the plane touched down too late to stop safely. The world's biggest supplier of telecommunications network gear facing a criminal trial in New York. Jury selection will start Tuesday in the U.S. case against China's Huawei Technologies, the company charged by U.S. authorities of stealing technology. This is SRN News.
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1: Phone number 866-90-RED-EYE, 866-907-3339. Dan Mandis here. Always appreciate the opportunity to fill in for Gary and Eric. If you can't call in, text in 615-737-9986. I do have a poll going on right now on X. The question, the Trump administration may be giving $9,000 per child to couples with a stay-at-home parent. Do you like this idea? 69% now say no, it is socialism. Yes, it is pro-family comes in at 30%. Let's go Bucks on the socials says it is both. It is socialism and it is pro-family. Tax cuts would be preferable. So the reason I thought that that I think that this is such an interesting discussion is because J.D. Vance, the guy who a lot of conservatives want to see running for the presidency in 2028, really is the guy who is behind all of this. And so this is, I mean, clearly this is controversial and just observably so, deservedly so, because you do have a lot of folks. When I talked about this earlier, I also talked about this on a previous show that I did in another city before Red Eye Radio, and I had a lot of reaction there as well. Very controversial. Robert says, let's see. No, I did. I mentioned Robert. This is a PDX guy. He says, where's my free money? And he uses that as air quotes. I knew when I was younger that I couldn't afford children, so we never had them. He says, I don't want to pay for your extra financial burdens. He says, I could use that money for a boat. Listen, I get it. That, what I said in the beginning, I don't like here in America, I don't like the fact that we are subsidizing families. I never have. But if we're going to do it, and obviously we are going to continue to do that, if we're going to do that, then yes, let's throw in there families where one of the parents is a stay-at-home parent. By the way, we do have some news on Iran. Just really quickly, this is the headline. U.S. turns up the heat on Iran with United Nations nuclear push as Tehran threatens retaliation. I spoke about this earlier in the broadcast. The latest on Iran now is that they are going to try to escalate their closure, if you will, of the Hormuz Strait. You know that they're blocking the Hormuz Strait, so that is restricting oil and gas and from coming through the Strait of Hormuz. They've got the mines that have been planted inside the Strait of Hormuz. And, of course, we've been working very hard to get those mines out. Apparently now we do have more flow of ships coming through the strait, but it is still restricted. It's going to take a while for us to get back to normal. Anyway, bottom line is this. Washington, they say, is set to increase diplomatic pressure on Tehran within days with a proposed United Nations resolution demanding that Iran urgently remedy its noncompliance and restore access for nuclear inspections. Bloomberg is now reporting. According to a two-page draft obtained by the outlet, the U.S. is also looking to refer Iran to the United Nations Security Council over its moves to block International Atomic Energy Agency monitoring. Remember, part of this is that Iran has never really allowed full access. They just never have. Iran has always tried to control when the United Nations inspectors go in. They've never really allowed full, unrestrained, unrestricted access to anywhere in the country. They've never allowed it. And so that was part of the problem with the Barack Obama, John Kerry nuclear deal with Iran is that, you know, we didn't have that full access. And so they were able to control when and where essentially the inspections happened. And as we know, you can't trust Iran. I remember talking about this years ago. You can't trust Iran. That's why, you know, you want my official take on Iran, my official talk show host hot take on Iran. I don't think we should ever, ever take our boots off their neck. I think the second that they try to start rebuilding some of their radar capabilities, we bomb it. I think every time they try to rebuild some of their missile capabilities, we bomb it. I think that we don't ever allow them to get their economy back on track. I just don't think that we do, because you can't trust them. So now that we have them right where we want them, let's keep them there. Because the bottom line is, and remember where we started the program, with the Houthi rebels attacking Saudi Arabia. That was my lead story this morning. As they are supposedly in dire straits, they're in Iran. And there's a conversation going on now where you have some people within Iran's government saying to the Islamic Revolutionary Guard, listen, we still have some leverage, but that leverage is slipping away by the day. So anyway, for me, I don't think that we ever let Iran recover, because you just can't trust them. I thought this was interesting. I'm going to go ahead and play this real quick. This is a video from social media. I've got the audio here, obviously. And it is a video that is absolutely heartbreaking. You know, when there's a couple of different things at play. I know that a lot of people who listen to Red Eye Radio, a lot of you, and I am, by and large, pro-Donald Trump. I don't like everything that he does. Stop talking about renaming New Mexico. Just, that's dumb. But I think he's done a lot of really good things. I think that he's done some bad things. But by and large, a lot of us who are supportive of Donald Trump these days have experienced relatives or friends, people that we've had relationships with, abandon us because of our support of President Trump. So this girl, I think she's about 15 or 16 years old, she decided that she was going to film herself yelling at her mother for being a Donald Trump supporter. Yeah, listen to this.
2: Yes, you made a wrong decision, and if you apologize to me for taking away my rights and the rights of everybody who can relate to me on these videos, then we would be fine. I told you in that text, when you apologize for what you've done to this whole country, what you've had a hand in doing, you had a hand in this. You and your people did this to my country, to all of our countries.
1: Now, number one, who are you calling you people? That's number one. But number two, you think about this, and there's a number of things going on. Number one is this girl clearly is a little princess, right? So I am 24 seconds into this video. So this is where I get nice and angry. This is 24 seconds into this video. I already feel my blood boiling. And at this point, I am going up to this little princess, her room, and I am taking the door off the hinges. I'm taking away every single electronic as well. Not because we differ in opinions. That is healthy. My problem with the princess here is that she's being incredibly disrespectful.
3: What's the problem? You think it's your country and there's my way or the highway.
2: Yeah, murder is wrong. Racism is wrong. You know, he was sued over 7 times for not serving black people. What do you have to say? What do you have to say to that?
1: Okay. Now, the Trump administration, and Donald Trump denies that. They never admitted that. That is a Democrat talking point from the 70s.
2: So why'd you vote for him? Why'd you vote for him? If you know that it's wrong that he was sued over like 5 times or 7 times for not serving black people, if you know about the rape allegations, if you know about the Epstein files and you've seen them and I've sent you all the videos, why did you still vote for him?
1: So this is obviously a ninny who gets her talking points from TikTok because she's seeing these videos, right? So the Epstein allegations, if I'm the mom, I say, okay, princess, can we talk about the Epstein allegations? Because remember that Donald Trump is the one that, and the only one, by the way, that was actually working with the authorities in Florida on Epstein. He was the one that called the authorities and alerted the authorities to what Jeffrey Epstein was doing. Did you see a video about that, Princess? No? Okay. Probably because TikTok isn't necessarily replete with people defending Donald Trump, but whatever. But she also calls him a racist. That is obviously has to do with closing the border and ICE and getting out the illegal aliens and so on and so forth. And I would ask this girl, okay, so what about the illegal aliens that are in this country that Donald Trump is trying to deport that have been killing American citizens, that have been killing and raping innocent women just like you? We see a story like that, oh, I don't know about what, once a week? So I would say to Princess, if you'd like to have a conversation, we can have a conversation, but not like this.
2: Because you don't know, because you are so racist and hateful inside, and when you had the opportunity to, it came out.
4: It's not.
2: Yes? Then give me an answer. Why'd you vote for him?
4: It's not worth arguing.
2: Yeah, because you can't give me an answer. You don't even realize what you've done. You don't realize. You aren't out there. You stay in your little bubble.
1: I'm not one to slap children across the face. I never did that with my own kids. And I would never suggest it that you do it to yours. Everybody raises their kids differently. But this kid, oh, I'd be that close. And I know that you are too. Where you're listening to this petulant little you-know-what. And you're thinking somewhere along the line, the parents in this relationship failed. Because they didn't teach her about respectful debate. They didn't teach her about respecting your parents.
2: There, you stay in your little bubble. You don't realize how the poor people are suffering. You don't realize how I suffered, how the people around me in Florida are suffering, how terrified those families are. But if it was you, you would care. You preach about empathy and having love for others and kindness for others, and you don't carry it out. You're a hypocrite, like the rest of you Christians who voted for Donald Trump. And
1: wow.
2: You can't have an argument because you know you're wrong. Just say you're wrong. It's fine. I told you I was wrong about things. Just say you're wrong. It's not that hard. For your daughter. If it's not for everybody else, then do it for your child.
1: I mean, okay. Why should this parent apologize for voting in America, where we value free and fair elections? And now, if the mom is genuinely sorry, then okay, whatever. You make your decisions on whether or not you should apologize. But this parent should not be browbeaten into apologizing by a spoiled, petulant little brat. And that is exactly what this is. This is a girl who is going to get out into the world, and she is going to get smacked across the head with people that don't agree with her and refuse to accept this kind of abhorrent behavior. This is the kind of girl that is celebrating the, I don't want to say the anniversary, but the 1 year mark of Charlie Kirk's assassination. Have you seen what's going on the socials? Oh, yeah, that's a thing, too. They're calling.

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0: mission trips to Mexico and help the poor. Where are you? Get out! Get out of my mother! It's like you've died. It's like you've all died and come back possessed.
1: Yeah, it's all the drama of a, 14, 15, maybe 16-year-old. And it's interesting with the folks that end up being, especially when you talk about parents who have adult children who disconnect. And one of the things that some people say is, well, if you want to reconnect with your adult children, admit that you were wrong, even if you don't feel like you were wrong. Nope. In my case, not going to do it.

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Follow me on the socials at Dan Mandis Show. A lot of people reacting to this kid, a teenager yelling at her mother over voting for Donald Trump. And if you want to see the video, it is on my X feed at Dan Mandis Show. A final, 14 seconds of the video. 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
6: News this hour from Town Hall. I'm John Scott. Fuel prices hit a record Labor Day weekend.
7: The average price of regular gas was $4.14 a gallon heading into the holiday, nearly a dollar higher than last year and well above the Labor Day weekend record of $3.82 from 2012, according to AAA. Here's Philadelphia drivers Nicole Collins and Sam Sernsom-Boonsong.
8: Because gas has been so expensive, we have been staying home more.
9: What we're paying today is expensive. Everybody wants to pay less.
7: Prices surged after the U.S. and Israel attacked Iran in February, affecting crude oil traffic through the Strait of Hormuz. Diesel prices are at their own all-time record of $5.85 a gallon. I'm Julie Walker.
6: Hurricane Lowell, now a Category 2 storm, battering western Hawaii with powerful winds, triggering a hurricane warning for the islands of Kauai and Niihau. The National Hurricane Center also issuing a tropical storm warning for the island of Oahu as Lowell approached close to land. In Vienna, at a news conference, Rafael Grossi, the Director General of the International Atomic Energy Agency, says inspectors in Syria have found evidence of nuclear development that was by the Assad-era government.
10: I cannot judge intentions, but it is very clear that these activities, first of all, were not declared, so they didn't want the world to know that what they were doing. And we know given the configuration, the technical features of that type of reactor, is that this is a reactor that is very efficient in the production of fissile material that could be directly used for the fabrication of nuclear weapons.
6: There was no confirmed evidence that the current Syrian government was actively seeking nuclear weapons. More from townhall.com.
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18: 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I'm a morning host, Super Talk 99.7 WTN. If you can't call in, you can always text in 615-737-9986. I feel like I've got 3 days of news to get through in this radio show, so let's get right to it. The latest on Iran, this has now come down in the last, it looks like the last hour or so. The headline is, scores wounded as Iranian-backed Houthis attack Saudi Arabia. So this is an obvious escalation, and throughout the morning we'll talk a little bit about Iran as they continue to escalate. I believe that what's happening with Iran is that it is an escalation on their part, but what they're really trying to do is, this is sort of a last gasp, if you will. But here's what happened with Saudi Arabia. Saudi-led coalition forces are vowing a resolute response to a wave of attacks from Yemen's Iran-backed Houthi rebels early Tuesday morning that they say, Saudi Arabia says, wounded at least 73 civilians. They say that they described the attacks as senseless, saying Houthi forces had targeted civilian and economic sites. And so this is something now that the Iranians and the Houthi rebels, because as you know, the Iranians back the Houthi rebels. And so this is, by and large, an attack by Iran on Saudi Arabia. This is Iran attacking our interests in the Middle East and our allies in the Middle East as well as this war continues. They say, despite efforts to stay clear of America's war with Iran, Saudi Arabia faced missile attacks from the Houthis back in July, ending a four-year de facto ceasefire between the rebel group and the kingdom. They do say that women and children were among the wounded in Tuesday's attacks, and so they say the attacks constitute a blatant violation of the kingdom's sovereignty and a direct threat to the security and the safety of its citizens and residents. Well, this isn't a surprise, folks. I mean, if I were Saudi Arabia, I would do everything in my power to help the United States end this war, because this is the kind of thing that Saudi Arabia is going to have to face, because Iran, as I said, a couple of things are going on. Number one is that here we are coming off of a Labor Day weekend with gas prices escalating, gas prices continuing to go up, but also, there were some articles in, I think, the Wall Street Journal, I think the other one was Reuters, where they're talking about how this really is for Iran. They are at their last days, if you will. The Iranian government, the Islamic Revolutionary Guard, word is that inside the Iranian government, you do have now some members of the government trying to convince the Islamic Revolutionary Guard there in Iran, this is over. And we need to, right now, what we need to do is we need to negotiate some sort of a settlement while we still actually have something to negotiate with. Because the longer that this goes, the worse it is for the Iranians. President Trump, over the Labor Day weekend, he posted a meme, and it was a great meme, where it was basically the entire Iranian Navy, and it was at the bottom of the sea. And it had the Iranian flag on it and everything else. And so this is, you know, the President Trump, as you know, our president, also troller in chief. So let me just go through some of the things that we've seen over the last couple of days related to Iran. So again, coming off Labor Day weekend, oil and gas prices, of course, do continue to skyrocket. That is bad news for the Republicans heading into the midterms, as everyone knows. It's also bad news for you, for us driving around this evening, for you truckers out on the road as well. Clearly bad news for you with the price of diesel continuing to go up. There's more news regarding Iran over the last several days, you know, just to get you caught up.
19: Iran says it's going to create an exclusion zone in the Strait of Hormuz. They want to control what ships enter and leave the strait.
18: Really?
19: But they're not saying yet or any details as to how they plan to enforce that zone.
18: So this was on Fox News over the last, 24 hours, I think. So the Iranians, of course, you know, they're talking big as they are now announcing this, as you just heard, this new exclusion zone. Basically, what they're saying is that they're going to be expanding their control over the Strait of Hormuz. You heard Steve Harrigan there with Fox News saying, well, they're not telling us how they're going to do this, just that they're going to do this. Now, realize that part of this is just, you know, perhaps Iran doing what Iran does. They saber rattle. But, you know, certainly as Saudi Arabia found out, Iran does have the ability to do what they need to do, which is, of course, fund and control the Houthi rebels to go after our allies in the Middle East. So, you know, they do have obviously some teeth behind their threats. So this could be saber rattling. They do have to portray strength to their people in Iran. They're not really saying how they intend to expand that control. Now, the good news is that, yes, we have been able to get some tankers through, escorting them through the Strait of Hormuz with our military. That has been an ongoing conversation. That is obviously a very good thing. But what has become clear, and if you had to get gas over the weekend like I did, you know this firsthand, is that, yes, even though we've been able to escort ships through the Strait of Hormuz, we are still, they say, at record highs as far as gas prices go this Labor Day weekend. So regardless as to what the president says, and, you know, he says this often, that we're not getting enough oil through the Strait of Hormuz, that the president obviously would have to acknowledge that. The president also, though, says that, yeah, you know what? We have complete control over the Strait of Hormuz. Clearly we don't. He does say, on the one hand, that, yes, it is still restricted, but he'll, on the other hand, definitely say that we do have complete control. Oftentimes, President Trump talking out of both sides of his mouth, one of the things I believe the president is doing is he is talking about how we control the Iranian ports, while at the same time saying that we do have complete control over the strait. We clearly don't. We still have severe restrictions on the number of ships getting through the Strait of Hormuz, but this is what the president does. I don't know about you. It's been a little frustrating for me watching this whole thing take place. But here's what we know. Despite the president saying that we have control over the strait, gas prices are still way high. Now, as you probably know, it takes a while for what is going on in the Strait of Hormuz to hit the gas tanks. We all know that. So we'll have to see ultimately what happens. The Daily Mail has a great story on how the United States was able to clear the Strait of Hormuz of all of those mines. And so it does look like the strait has been cleared of a lot of these mines. We'll get into some of the details on that incredible story later on in the broadcast. But, you know, there's no doubt about it that we as Americans are suffering. And we need to figure out a way, Donald Trump needs to figure out a way to lower gas prices. Over the last couple of days, Iran has launched ballistic missiles at our U.S. warships. This happened again over the Labor Day weekend. So we blasted three, not one, not two, but three of their oil tankers.
19: This move by Iran comes after the U.S. hit three Iranian oil tankers on Saturday. The U.S. attacks were in response, retaliation for an Iranian attack. Iran tried to hit two U.S. ships, warships in the region. While that attack failed with ballistic missiles, many saw it as a dangerous escalation because it was not commercial shipping being targeted, but U.S. warships. And U.S. officials continue to say that they are escorting more and more ships through the strait each week.
18: Yep, and that is part of what I was mentioning earlier. We got a lot of ships. Apparently now they say more and more that are getting through the strait. But so far, we're not seeing an impact on our gas prices as they continue to go up. They continue to rise. And this is why I believe that this Venezuela oil deal that we have with Venezuela that we're working on is so important. Now, not everybody agrees with me. This is one of the things that I've noticed about the Venezuelan oil deal is that, you know, some conservatives think that this is a great idea, and I'm going to say that's me. Others think it's not a great idea, and that's fine as well. We will all have to agree to disagree. I respect everyone's opinion. But here's the reason why I like the Venezuelan oil deal is because the more powerful Venezuela becomes, the more powerful that we become in the oil producing business, the more we neutralize Iran, the more we neutralize the Middle East. And I do believe, because some people are saying, how is this America first? I believe that it's America first because this makes America stronger. It does. Did you see what Reuters reported? Big Saturday article on how Iran's leverage is weakening big time. Part of that weakening leverage is that the more that Venezuela continues to work on getting more oil out of the ground years from now, this is not going to help us today or tomorrow, but years from now, when Venezuela hopefully is up to full oil producing power, that will denigrate Iran's leverage in the Middle East because they're the ones that are politicizing the Strait of Hormuz. And so, yeah, over the weekend, big Saturday article, Iran's leverage is weakening. We know that their economy is in tatters. The global oil market has begun to adapt to this disruption, especially their weaponization of the Strait of Hormuz. And so part of what the Wall Street Journal and Reuters and other places are reporting on is that the longer that this thing goes on, the weaker Iran's grip on the oil market becomes. This is Energy Secretary Chris Wright, and he says, yeah, we got this.
20: We know every ship, the name of the ship, what it's carrying, you know, in these convoys we're pushing. So we did indeed get just under 18 million barrels of crude in a 24-hour period earlier last week. And the running average right now is over 9 million barrels a day.
18: And that's good news. Obviously, we need to figure out any way we possibly can to lower gas prices. And again, the thing with Venezuela, that's not going to help us for years down the road. I'm going to talk about the whole Venezuelan oil deal a little bit later on in the program. I just kind of want to give you sort of an overview of what is going on with Iran. So we do now have Reuters, the Wall Street Journal, both saying, yes, Iran's top political leaders, they are now being urged to end the war. They have to do it without looking like they lost. That is incredibly important to Iran and the Islamic Revolutionary Guard. But they do need some sort of an off-ramp. And that's probably what Donald Trump is going to consider at some point is, okay, how do I help Iran get out of this mess so that we can just end this? And that's what Donald Trump needs to do to help lower our gas prices. Iran does need this off-ramp. They need one, I would say this, before their country simply implodes. Because Iran, I mean, everybody knows what is going on with their economy. We have just decimated their economy. Thank you to Scott Bessent. The more we are able to get ships through their blockade, while we're able to block their ports, we do untold damage to their economy. So more ships getting through the Strait of Hormuz as their ports are blocked and their economy is being obliterated by the United States as we go after not only their economy, but we also sanction countries that are trying to do business with Iran. And we are definitely on the right track. I'm going to tell you that I've been very pessimistic on this war for a long time. Tonight, I'm starting to feel actually more encouraged. Coming up, some great words of wisdom from none other than Senator John Kennedy. I love what he had to say. The phone number, 866-90-RED-EYE, 866-907-3339. If you can't call in, text in 615-737-9986. Got a lot more straight ahead. 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

0: 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Hope you are doing well. The phone number again, 866-90-RED-EYE. And if you want to, if you can't call in, you can text in. And I got to tell you, 615-737-9986. And the discussion about Venezuelan oil and whether or not this is going to be good for our economy. Number one, yeah, I believe that it will be. It's a long ways down the road. Trust me when I say I understand that. I think that what the president is looking to do right now as we head into the midterms here in 2026, got the midterms, then it's his last 2 years in office. And so I think the deal with Venezuela is what I would call one of those legacy moves that the president is trying to do something that will help America in the long run. And this is one of those things where, because you know how oftentimes, and Gary and Eric, they talk about this all the time. I know that I do as well during my morning show in Nashville, where, you know, there's some presidents, well, all presidents, when you look at their term in office, you look at their time in office, you can't really judge them based on the decisions that they make right now. Sometimes it takes a long time for their decisions to either, you know, bear fruit or to implode. And that's just the way that it is. And so sometimes what looks really smart on a given day, 5, 10, 15, 20 years later, you look back and you think, boy, that was an absolute train wreck. For me, for the Venezuela thing, I think what Donald Trump is trying to do is he is trying to set America up for lower gas prices for the long run. And I think that in 20, 30, 40, 50 years, we are going to look back on this move by Donald Trump and say, yes, that changed gas prices. That changed America's economy for the better, courtesy of Donald Trump. So I think it's a legacy move for the president. And again, a lot of people agree, a lot of people disagree. Ultimately, we'll have to see what happens. By the way, somebody pointed out on the text line that I'm using, 615-737-9986, saying that, you know what, like to point out that gas prices right now, they are still lower than they were 4 years ago under Joe Biden. That is true. I mean, I do understand that not everybody wants to hear that, well, hey, you know, gas prices or inflation, they're still under where Joe Biden had it at his peak. I totally get that, and I understand that. But right now, we are dealing with where we are currently, and the impact of the war in Iran and other things have been having on our gas prices. And so, yes, you are right. A couple of different things can be true. Joe Biden had us in a far, far different place, a far worse place than Donald Trump did. That is most certainly true. But at the end of the day, the question is, heading into the midterm elections, from a purely political standpoint, are prices higher at not only the pump, but also are they higher at the grocery store? Not 4 years ago, but where they were, you know, just a year or two ago when Donald Trump took office. The sad reality, that is yes, that does not help us in the midterm elections. Got a lot more straight ahead on Red Eye Radio.
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2: With SRN News, I'm John Scott. Republicans set together this week in Dallas for a midterm convention, a two-day event President Trump and other Republicans are hoping will generate enthusiasm for the GOP. The U.S. Southern Command has sunk another Ecuadorian vessel that the U.S. alleged was linked to the criminal group Los Concheros. The sinking Monday, the latest action by the U.S. against boats and vessels in Latin America that it said were involved in drug trafficking. Flights to and from Indonesia's capital of Jakarta resuming after ash from a volcanic eruption forced a two-day closure and halted nearly 3,000 flights in that country. There was no activity on Wall Street Monday as the markets were closed for the Labor Day holiday. Trading will resume on Tuesday. This is SRN News.
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1: 866-90-RED-EYE is the phone number, 866-907-3339. Gary and Eric return next week, and I always appreciate the opportunity to fill in. By the way, the text line that I use for my morning show in Nashville, Tennessee, 615-737-9986. If you can't call in, you can always text in. Always appreciate the input talking about this oh-so-controversial Venezuelan oil deal, especially as it relates to the news of the day. Iran always part of the news of the day, clearly, and this morning is no exception with the Iranians attacking Saudi Arabia and injuring close to, as far as we can tell, about 100 people. The Saudi Arabians are really, really angry. And as I said, you know, this could be one last gasp for the Iranians, because both the Wall Street Journal and Reuters are reporting that from inside Iran, where it is that there's a very large conversation going on where the Iranians are trying to convince the Islamic Revolutionary Guard. They're really the ones that control the negotiations and control the country. They need to come to an agreement while they still have some leverage, because their economy is basically in tatters. I love what Senator John Kennedy had to say. This was over the weekend, and talking about what is happening with Iran and, of course, here in America as well.
2: I think no fair-minded person who believes in life, death, and the resurrection, if that's what you believe in, can look around and think that the world is not safer because of a degraded Iran, degraded Hamas, degraded Hezbollah, and Assad is gone. The world is safer. We have accomplished all of our objectives in Iran. I will be glad to talk about what they are if you want to. There's just one problem. The strait is semi-closed. It's not completely closed. Anywhere from a third to 70%, if you believe Goldman Sachs, of the oil is getting through. The blockade was a smart play. It's hurting the Iranians badly. It's hurting the government. That nothing's coming in, nothing's coming out. They're going to have to eat and drink their oil. And I think we ought to leave it on for a few more months if we can stand the pain at the pump.
1: And that is the big question. Can we stand the pain at the pump? I mean, obviously, I can't mention it enough. Midterm elections are coming up. And as Gary and Eric tell you, and they're absolutely right, where prices are everything. You know, you can point to, and I've got a list of positive things that are going on with our economy right now. But at the end of the day, people talk about what is happening at the gas pump and what is happening in the grocery store. And again, are prices better than Joe Biden's peak? Yes, they are with Joe Biden's peak. But where are they here as it relates to the last couple of years? They are definitely higher. The other problem we have is that the gasoline prices, the prices at the pump, are directly a reflection of what we are doing in Iran. And so while we can say, yes, we are cheaper than Joe Biden at his peak, the bottom line is we are more expensive than we were in the last couple of years when Donald Trump took over. So that's a big problem. Anyway, a lot of positives in the economy right now. The jobs market, we had those great jobs numbers. Thursday, Friday they came out? Last week, we didn't end up in a recession. A lot of folks predicted we would end up in a recession. We didn't. The stock market is strong. Lots of investment going on as well. Inflation is still higher. Core inflation, though, that's taking out the always volatile food and energy. That is not nearly as bad as it was. So that's good. Wages have been growing as well. Not necessarily keeping up with inflation, but real close. So do I have some concerns about the economy? Yes, I do. Is it as bad as some people say? I would say no, that it's not. Do I see light at the end of the tunnel with the Iranian war, which I've been very pessimistic on lately? Yes, I do see light at the end of the tunnel. Fingers crossed. This isn't, you know, when it's Reuters and the Wall Street Journal predicting that the end could be near because of the dynamics that are going on within Iran. That's not Donald Trump talking and bloviating like the president does. I love the president, but let's all be honest. He bloviates. He talks a lot, and sometimes he talks out of his you-know-where. He does. They want to make a deal. No, they don't want to make a deal. If they wanted to make a deal, they would have made a deal. Don't even get me started on that. But when the Wall Street Journal and Reuters also reporting that they are talking about and considering ways to get out of this war, looking like they can pull out some sort of a victory, some sort of an off-ramp, then that is very good news. 615-737-9986 is the phone number. 866-90-RED-EYE is the phone number. 866-907-3339. Have you guys noticed that with the whole Lindsey Clancy trial, which is, of course, as you probably know, ended in a retrial on Friday, they're now trying to decide what they're going to do next. But have you noticed that motherhood is being villainized? There are so many disturbing things that have come out of this Lindsey Clancy trial. Now, had you told me when this whole thing started, and you all know what it is, right? Lindsey Clancy, she basically, in my opinion, she murdered, but she killed her three kids, and she claims that it was postpartum depression. It was the medications. You know, she didn't have enough medications. She didn't have the right medications, so on and so forth. And you have all of these women. This is the craziness with it. You have all of these women that are defending Lindsey Clancy after she took her kids into the basement and murdered them, sent her husband out, clearly premeditated, sends her husband out to go to the drugstore, pick up some food, all the way across town so that she could murder her three children, takes them down into the basement, and then she herself jumps out the window trying to commit suicide. Ultimately, she ended up paralyzed, and now she has been on trial. And again, it ended in a mistrial. One brave juror. You had all of these jurors that were willing to allow her to, I'm not going to say she would get off scot-free. She wouldn't. But she would go to a mental health institution as opposed to a prison. And the majority of the jury wanted to send her to a mental institution, you know, get some psychiatric help as opposed to the prison. Well, there is one juror who said, no, Lindsey Clancy belongs in prison. They couldn't come to an agreement, so they ended up in a mistrial. We don't know what's going to happen next. But, you know, there's a lot of disturbing things. In the news today, there is a story of a crime that happened back in June where a mother and her mother killed their four kids. There's another story that came out over the last few days of a woman in Chicago who killed her child. And this was a woman who apparently was very active in the Lindsey Clancy, you know, message boards and, you know, the chat rooms and all of that. Yeah. And I hate to say it, but if Lindsey Clancy ultimately ends up getting away with this and not going to an actual prison to serve hard time for the murders, in my opinion, that she committed, well, then I think we're going to find out exactly how sick our society has become. Because we're going to see women do these horrible, horrible things. I want to play you a piece of audio. This is a very disturbing piece of audio, but it's indicative of what we're seeing on the socials right now, where you do have this villainization of motherhood. Listen to this.
3: And then I get pregnant and I have a daughter. I have a girl. Oh my God. Dream come true. I was like, this is great. I have been severely disappointed with the dream. My husband works a lot more than he used to. So spending time with him, it's not like it used to be. I can't take a shit by myself. I can't eat when I want to. I can't go out and just get a Dunkin' whenever I want to. I can't film a video whenever I want to. I can't.
1: I think this woman is nuts.
3: I can't scream whenever I want to. I can't go to dinner whenever I want to. Dream bigger. Dream bigger. Do not try to make the family that you've always wanted. Don't even do it. Don't do it. Go be hot. Go create your family with friends and experiences and yourself and your spirituality and nature, because hot take, it's not worth it.
1: So she says, hot take, it's not worth it. Do you know, it's interesting. Now, number one, I by the way, I posted this on my socials at Dan Mandis Show. But, you know, I watched this video. Number one, I'm trying to figure out if it's actually real because we don't see a baby in there. But the other question that I would have is, girlfriend, your baby sounds like, you know, he or she, it's a she, is, I don't know, about 3 or 4 months, right? My grandson, I just spent some time with my grandson over the last couple of days, and he's about 3.5 months. So that sounds exactly like how my grandson cries. If you're so miserable, give your baby up for adoption for the sake of the baby, right? If you're so miserable, newborn babies and small babies, they are adoption gold. And so for the sake of the baby, give it up for adoption. And if I were the authorities, you know, if I don't know who this woman is, or where she is, and by the way, when I utilize the term woman, definitely using that term loosely, but she's certainly no mother. But wherever she is, if somebody knows who this woman is, I would absolutely report her to the authorities.
3: Do not have children. Do not do it to yourself. There is no return receipt. The rage I have inside of me.
1: Right there. The rage, she says, that I have inside of me. I hope somebody's paying attention in her state. Because to me, this is all part of motherhood being villainized. But also, it sounds like she's threatening this baby.
3: The depression and the wanting to I have inside of me, even with a supportive partner, even with a person that's your help, that's your village sometimes, it doesn't matter. It doesn't matter. It's still sucks, because a baby for many, many, many, many years, not just a newborn, for many years, they are a parasite. And that means that they will not only suck every thing of your energy, but they will also suck every ounce of your soul from your body. Don't do it.
1: I mean, again, again, give it up for adoption. This is not difficult. You know, my opinion is the baby would be better off without this woman as a mother, because clearly she is not. And this is part of the dynamic in America of the Lindsey Clancy trial, is all of these people are supporting and standing up for and defending Lindsey Clancy. And part of that dynamic, again, is villainizing mothers. And that is absolutely wrong. Got a lot more straight ahead on Red Eye Radio.
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And the reason I played the audio, some people love that audio. One guy hated the audio and said, you're making people leave your show with the audio of this horrifying, horrific woman. I get it. But the reason why I played that audio is because it is emblematic and indicative of some of the reaction to the Lindsey Clancy trial and how motherhood is absolutely under attack. Families

0: are under attack. By the way, did you hear what Donald wants to do to save families? 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
10: News this hour from Town Hall. I'm John Scott. Gas prices reaching a record high for Labor Day. Is there any relief in sight? Correspondent Mike Hipper.
11: The price of gas averages $4.14 a gallon. That's nearly a dollar more than last year and surpasses the previous Labor Day record of $3.82 in 2012. Speaking Sunday on ABC's This Week, Energy Secretary Chris Wright acknowledged prices are higher now than a year ago.
12: Yes, they're higher today, but we're doing everything we can to push them down.
11: Prices surged after the U.S. and Israel attacked Iran in February, affecting crude oil traffic through the Strait of Hormuz. I'm Mike Hempen.
10: The investigation into Sunday's crash of an Amazon cargo jet at Miami International Airport that killed five people is continuing.
13: National Transportation Safety Board Chairwoman Jennifer Homendy says the Amazon cargo jet that barreled off a runway Sunday at Miami International Airport tore apart a van with seven people inside. They worked for a cleaning service contracting with an airline. Five of them were killed.
14: The aircraft then traveled through a perimeter fence and impacted a Toyota Corolla Cross L-E, and then continued into the grass and impacted another fence line.
13: Hamidi says the flight data and cockpit voice recorders have been recovered and will be analyzed at the NTSB.
10: Correspondent Donna Warder. With the attacks igniting fires at several oil facilities and utilities in Saudi Arabia's southern region, wounding more than 70 people, operations at those facilities were temporarily suspended. U.S. Southern Command has sunk another Ecuadorian vessel the U.S. alleged was linked to the criminal group Los Choneros. The sinking, the latest action by the U.S. against boats in Latin America that it said were involved in drug trafficking. More from townhall.com.
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0: 866-90-RED-EYE is the phone number, 866-907-3339. Always appreciate the opportunity to fill in for Gary and Eric here on Red Eye Radio. My text line is open that I usually use for my morning show in Nashville, Tennessee. Listen, if you would, 615-737-9986. I do host a morning show in Nashville, Super Talk 99.7 WTN. So there is a lot of news to get to, of course, over the three-day weekend. There was a lot of news that did come out. I thought this was interesting. Is the Trump administration going to give money to married couples with a stay-at-home parent? Now, I'm going to go ahead and say it for my libertarian friends. I do understand that it's not the role of the government to raise families. I do understand that. But, you know, I feel like that ship has unfortunately sailed. We give a lot of money to parents. We essentially are subsidizing parenting so that parents can pay for childcare, that kind of a thing. So I do feel like that ship has sailed. And so now what the president is doing, apparently, is he is going to start helping married couples with a stay-at-home parent, give them $9,000 for each child. So if you've got, you know, obviously one child, $9,000, two children, you're going to get $18,000. And this isn't necessarily to help you pay for or reimburse you for childcare. It's basically to cover expenses because one parent has decided to stay home, make those sacrifices. And now the Trump administration, according to the New York Times, is wanting to make that happen. This was all over the socials over the weekend. Basically, what they want to do is they want to change the rules for the Federal Child Care and Development Fund. Now, this is usually reserved for married couples where both parents work, so they've got to send a child to daycare. That money would help them pay for that daycare. Or parents attending school, same thing. You're going to school, you're trying to better yourself, let us help you pay for daycare. Single parents who have to go out and work, let us help you pay for daycare with this subsidy. Well, now the Trump administration wants to give money from that same bucket of money. There's not going to be any more taxpayer dollars associated with this. It's going to come from the same bucket of money that all of those other people get. Married couples with a stay-at-home parent are going to get $9,000 per child if they are ultimately able to do this. J.D. Vance, who is apparently, according to the New York Times, behind all of this, he wants to show some love for those couples with a stay-at-home parent.
1: Our society has failed to recognize the obligation that one generation has to another is a core part of living in a society to begin with. So let me say very simply, I want more babies in the United States of America. I want more happy children in our country. And I want beautiful young men and women who are eager to welcome them into the world and eager to raise them. And it is the task of our government to make it easier for young moms and dads to afford to have kids, to bring them into the world, and to welcome them as the blessings that we know they are here at the March for Life.
0: I mean, I love that J.D. Vance said that back during the March for Life. I love that he is pro-family. I love that the Republican Party is coming out so strongly pro-family, especially at a time when families and motherhood is being villainized, as I spoke about in one of the previous hours. You know, somebody actually said to me on the text line, which is 615-737-9986, guy said something about how he's got like 10 kids. 10 kids. No wonder you're up at like 1 o'clock in the morning or whatever it is where you are. And think about it. And he says, I've got 10 kids, and people are overly hostile towards me for choosing to have a big family. I applaud big families. I love that. And so for J.D. Vance and what he was saying, what they want to do, what they want to do to show their appreciation for those married couples with kids is if one of those parents is a stay-at-home mom or dad, then they want to give them that $9,000 per child. And as I said, this isn't a new fund created for married couples. This is going to come out of the same fund as before. So theoretically, this could take away from those already getting money, the both parents working couples and the single parent households, et cetera. And so that is where I'd be willing to bet the left is going to start, you know, doing what they do, going crazy, trying to find federal judges to block it, the whole thing. The money, according to the New York Times, would help offset the lost income of the stay-at-home parent. Now, at $9,000 per child, basically, if you've got a parent making $40,000, $50,000, $60,000 a year and decides to stay home, well, that $9,000 per kid, if you only have one or two kids, that's not really going to make up for the amount of money that you're losing, but obviously it'll help. Isn't that good? And it doesn't sound like it has to be a reimbursement for child care specifically. It can be used for raising the children. And so right now, this program is supposed to be used for, again, single parents, working parents who need help paying for child care. This would actually go to the parents where one works and one stays home. Simple. And it wouldn't, again, have to be just for child care reimbursement. It could be for anything. And that's why people are freaking out. You got some folks that are complaining that it'll favor married couples. Well, yeah, isn't that the point? My opinion is, and I don't want to, you know, make working parents feel bad, but it is my opinion that stay-at-home moms are the best for the baby. And while I do understand that there are families with different dynamics. I mean, there are some parents that are horrifying, as we all know. But by and large, I think that a mother or a father who stays home with a child is going to be better for the child in the long run. Just my opinion. But, you know, right now we have all these programs that favor single working parents, which is fine. But why shouldn't married couples also be eligible? Why not married couples who make that sacrifice to have one parent stay home? Now, again, as I said at the beginning of this segment, put aside the discussion that you shouldn't be having kids that you can't afford. That ship, sadly, has clearly sailed. And so right now in America, we have all of these various programs to help needy families. And I do understand that. And so if we're going to help needy families, let's help all needy families, including the ones that make that sacrifice to have one of the parents stay home. But what the Trump administration is thinking of doing, according to the New York Times, is help couples who get married with the cost of having a parent stay home. It is a great idea. One of the things that J.D. Vance has been talking about is the importance of family.
1: Which is they're trying to tear down this country, tear down our young people, tear down our military, and what's left over with the ashes of what they've torn down is socialism. Well, we've got a different approach, my friends. We want to invest in you, we want to fight for you, and we want to fight for your children's future. We're going to defeat socialism by giving you a stake in the American dream, and that's how we're going to win the future.
0: There you go, J.D. Vance. You know, it's going to be interesting to see how the Democrats play that. One of the things that has, you know, been mentioned, and I've mentioned it before, too, on my morning show in Nashville, is the Republican Party really does seem to have just grabbed that pro-family brand from the Democrats over to the Republican Party. I love it. I'm here for it. And for the president, again, even though I do understand that there's a lot of folks out there, including, by the way, yours truly, who will say that you shouldn't have kids that you cannot afford, and it's not the government's role to subsidize families. At the end of the day, if we're going to, and apparently we are, just go ahead and subsidize families in America, needy families here in America, if we're going to do that, well, then let's go ahead and include the families who make the sacrifices to keep one of the parents at home to raise the kids. Danny is calling from Missouri. Danny, you're first up right here on Red Eye Radio. Go ahead.
3: Well, one of the things that I thought about, I actually called to talk about Iran. I don't think that most people know how much of a threat Iran still is or was, but they were weeks, maybe months, away from a nuclear weapon.
0: Mm-hmm.
3: I think that Trump thought that Iran was going to be just like Venezuela. It was all going to be just, you know, one and done, you know, 2 days, 3 days, a week. But I think he underestimated the fanaticism of the people that are running that country. That's one thing.
0: Mm-hmm.
3: When you don't know who your enemy is, and how powerful they are, you know, they may bite you.
0: Well, I will say this, and I appreciate the call, Danny. A couple of things. Number one, I wholeheartedly agree with you. I think that, I don't know if it was Benjamin Netanyahu. I don't know if it was Pete Hegseth. I don't know who it was. But remember, number one, you're right that I think that he thought that it would be as easy as arresting Maduro. Let's also not forget that we had already attacked Iran one time before during Trump's second administration, and that was a phenomenal success. And so there was not one person who said that that was a terribly executed attack. It was an amazing attack. Did they call it? I think it was Operation Midnight Hammer, but I could be wrong on that. But I think that you're right. I think that the president, I think he thought that we could bomb our way to getting Iran to acquiesce to our demands. And we dropped a lot of bombs. And it turns out that the thing we should have done first was really go after their economy, because you're right, the resilience and the fanaticism of the Iranian leadership. I mean, we've killed them two or three layers deep in the Islamic Revolutionary Guard, and we still haven't found our way to the rational layer of the Islamic Revolutionary Guard, the ones who are running the country. So I think you're right. I think that the president thought that, yeah, absolutely, this was going to be easier. I do believe that he underestimated this, but I think that finally, though, we are on the right track. And again, I appreciate the call. More of your calls coming up next, 866-90-RED-EYE, 866-907-3339. Got a lot more straight ahead.
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5: Too early for Christmas? That's not the case for Christmas tree growers like Western Washington State's John Tillman, as they perform nearly year-round work to make that merchandise available for the holidays. For example, currently being performed at Tillman's Christmas tree lot.
23: September, October, we're doing all our tagging for inventory. That gives us what numbers we have of what species, of what sizes for sale.
5: Also continuing for Tillman and his crew, a task that started earlier this summer.
23: We start a culturing season. It starts in early July, and that will go through typically about the end of September, where we're going out straightening leaders, trimming sides of the trees, hopefully making sure that we have something that looks good for tagging.
5: The last time Tillman took a break from his Christmas tree farm duties, mid-January, the end of a one-month period shortly before Christmas, after winding down the holiday sales period. I'm Rod Bain reporting for the U.S. Department of Agriculture in Washington, D.C.
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0: 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I want to say hello to Dwayne in Saskatchewan, Canada. Dwayne, thanks for calling Red Eye Radio. How are you?
1: Fantastic. Yourself?
0: I'm doing all right. Go ahead, sir. Thanks for calling in.
1: Thank you for taking my call. Sometimes things that politicians and countries do have unintended consequences. And I just wanted to let the Americans know that when these tariffs and things were put on, there certainly was some concern. But what we've discovered, if Trump thinks he's making America great again, he's making Canada fantastic. We've never sold so much oil, potash, uranium, and all the other things that we have up here for sale. We've been able to, some of the provinces have been able to clear off their debt that's been building in terms of billions of dollars. We've got our medical care system, because we have all of this taxes that people are paying, we've been able to enhance our universal Medicare program to with things that we never thought we would be able to afford. We learned from lessons from America in terms of what they were having problems with immigrants, and we discovered that we need immigrants here in Canada because we're becoming an aging population, and we've registered all of our immigrants. Last year, we brought 2 million people into our country, in a country of 42 million, and we're so glad to have them, and they're happy to be here, and it's just working out wonderfully well.
0: Well, good. I'm glad. Hey, Dwayne, I'm glad that's all. Hey, Dwayne, hold on. I'm glad that's all working out for you. Is Canada, and I'm not asking this to be snarky. So just so you know, I'm not asking this to be snarky. Is Canada's government-run health care, is it as bad as folks say?
1: Bad. It's fantastic. I've had, unfortunately, 12 major operations in my life, and I've never had to pay a penny for them. You don't have to wait to get lined up for your operations. Mm-hmm. The pharmacy companies keep saying how bad Canada's is. But let me tell you, there's very few medical programs anywhere in the world that work as well as ours. And people don't lay awake at night wondering if they get ill when they're old or they have a baby. How are they going to afford all this? Mm-hmm. Because when you walk out of the hospital, they thank you very much for, and we thank the doctors, and that's where it ends. There's not a bit of cost. I understand some people in the United States are paying $3,000-$4,000 a month for medical care, and I.
0: Oh yeah, let me tell you something, Dwayne. If I may, Obamacare really, in my opinion, destroyed our health care. It is absolutely unaffordable these days if you have to buy it on the exchanges. It is interesting, though, Dwayne, and I'm not calling you a liar by any stretch of the imagination. I'm glad that you're recovering from your 12 operations and so on. But I hear from so many. Well, Dwayne, hold on, man. I hear from so many Canadians, though, that tell me just the opposite, that your health care is actually a nightmare. So just in like 10 seconds. Is there some controversy as to whether or not Canada's health care is great from within Canada itself? Is that a debate?
1: Well, there's one political party that tries to pretend that's what's happening, that it's no good, and the other party, which is in power most of the time, just keeps it perking along. I just want to say one more thing. We had some problems with Alberta and Quebec. They were talking about wanting to break away from Canada. And once all this problems and concerns happened and people saw what was happening in the United States, that issue has completely fallen flat on its face.
0: All right. Very good. Thank you for the call, Dwayne, from Saskatchewan, Canada. I very much appreciate it. Yeah, part of that conversation obviously would relate to the tariff war that right now is going on between President Trump, the United States, and Canada. Let's just fully understand. And listen, I myself have no beef with Canada, and I have no beef with Dwayne. It is interesting, though, because I do a lot of talk radio, and I've spoken to a lot of Canadians. Some do say, and you just heard Dwayne say, they love the healthcare system there. Others, not so much. But the protective tariffs that Canada implements on things like dairy have really, really angered Donald Trump.
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3: SR News, I'm John Scott. The NTSB calling the Amazon cargo plane crash scene in Miami devastating and says the flight and voice recovers have been recovered. The NTSB expected to release more information Tuesday. Republicans descend on Dallas this week for a two-day midterm convention. A U.S. Immigration and Customs Enforcement officer pleading not guilty to charges alleging he lied to investigators about being attacked with a broom and shovel before he shot and wounded a Venezuelan man during the Minnesota immigration crackdown last winter. A new round of escalation between Israel and the Lebanese terrorist group Hezbollah. A U.S. brokered truce between Israel and Hezbollah has been repeatedly violated, with Israel carrying out airstrikes in Lebanon and Hezbollah firing drones at Israeli troops. This is SRN.
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1: 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If you would like to text in instead of call in, you can. 615-737-9986. I'm Dan Mandis, filling in for Gary and Eric. So right before the break, the last caller that we took, it was Dwayne from Saskatchewan, Canada, and he was bragging on Canada's healthcare system. So in the interest of equal time, we also have now Greg in Ontario, Canada. He says that Dwayne is lying when he says that the healthcare system in Canada is great. So Greg calling Ontario, Canada. Go ahead. What has been your experience with Canada's healthcare?
2: Yeah, hi, Dan. Pleasure to talk with you. Well, from what I heard coming from the gentleman from Saskatchewan, my jaw hit the ground because he might have been talking about the healthcare system that existed in this country maybe 30 years ago. I can tell you from personal experience, it's nothing what he said. We have people in hospitals on gurneys dying. There was an 8-year-old child that went to emergency in Toronto last year with his parents, and he died waiting to get into emergency. See, these are the stories he won't talk about or nobody wants to hear. And I myself personally have been in this country my whole life, and I've watched this, the healthcare system absolutely just degrade into nothing, to the point where I have gone to Michigan in Detroit for medical care twice, and I'm going to go the third time because the wait times here, if you need something like, say, orthopedic surgery or any major surgery, really, you'll wait 6 to 8 months, if you're lucky, to get an MRI, and then you'll wait another year to see a specialist, okay? Mm-hmm. And then from there, you might not even get the surgery that you need. And there is Canadians in this country, across this whole country, that are fleeing this country for medical care into the United States or into Europe. My next trip will probably be into Europe. It's going to cost me $100,000 to get something I've been trying to get done in this country for probably 5 or 6 years. It's absolutely nothing what you would... Well, what it is, Dan, it's a social health care system.
1: Right.
2: It's socialism. And this is what, when I hear of what's going on in the United States and some DSA, when they socialist these young people, you come to this country and you experience our health care, the last thing you're going to want in America is social health care. Okay? They've let so many immigrants into this country under the Trudeau government for the last 10 years. It flooded this country, and the health care system is absolutely overburdened. It's disgraceful. So when you hear Canadians that are going on about what a great country we have and we got it all together and we have nothing, I'm telling you straight up, I'm 66 years old, and in the last 20 plus years, I almost feel like packing my bags and leaving this place because it is going downhill so fast. We have nothing going on in this country for ourselves. Our governments refuse to do anything for the people in this country. In these tariff so-called wars, I'll tell you, Dan, what Donald Trump did, I thank him 100% because he gave this country the biggest wake-up call of all time. We've been leaning on Big Brother here for pretty much since World War II. We've done nothing for ourselves. We always thought the gravy train was going to be there. And now America's calling in the chips, and I don't blame them because there is a huge trade deficit. And this country is absolutely caught with its pants down. We've had countries come here under the Trudeau government for the last 12 years, and now even Carney. We've had 10 or 12 countries knock on our door pleading with us to ship our natural gas, liquefied natural gas, our oil, critical minerals. And every time our government says we have no business plan. Those people walk away, and the last person that walked away, the president of Japan, after he left here and got denied, he met with President Trump, and I think it was in a week that the president was visiting the United States from Japan. walked away with the United States had a $1 trillion deal with the natural gas coming out of Alaska, that new pipeline. We just throw everything away. Dan, if you ever listen to a Canadian and they're trying to pump this country up, all I hear from Canadians is like, we're the best country in the world. This is the best place to be. I have long discussions with people and they say, name why it is the best. There's nothing about this country that's the best. And they just, yeah.
1: Well, Greg, what I would say is I was on a cruise a couple of years ago and happened to get to know a bunch of Canadians. And they said the same thing as you, where it's just like it's a mess and the government doesn't know what it's doing. They're letting in all of these, essentially these, you know, illegal aliens and these migrants and the health care. And they just, I mean, on and on. So I don't know if, you know, old Dwayne from Saskatchewan there, if, you know, he's sort of with that political party that is more liberal in Canada. But, you know, for me, whatever. Here's what I know about the tariffs is, you know, and I'm just going to talk about one, which is, I think, the most obvious, but it is also emblematic of what President Trump has been angry with. I'm in Tennessee. We have a lot of dairy farmers in Tennessee, so I talk about this quite a bit. But in Canada, they only offer a certain amount of dairy into Canada from the United States before they implement these massive tariffs, like 245%, you know? So that is just one example of many of how the president says there's a lot of unfair tariffing going on within Canada. And President Trump wants a better relationship, or as the president would say, a fair relationship with Canada as it relates to the tariffs. One thing, though, Greg, you said, just real quickly, you said that you think about, you know, packing up and leaving this place. That's your exact quote. I wrote it down. Where would you go? I mean, would you try to come to the United States? Would you try to go someplace else? Where would you go?
2: Well, I have a brother that lives in Florida, and we've talked extensively about this and seriously about this. And he says, I got the sponsorship papers. He says, let me know. And I says, send them to me because they're going to be sitting on my table. And that's where I'm going to go. I'm going to go to Florida. And he's been down there for, God, about 35 years. He was the smarter of us all, right? We didn't see that. But I just want to comment quickly on the dairy, if I could, Dan. You're absolutely right. We protect, you're bang on with those tariffs. And I'll tell you something, what's going on in this country with the dairy. There's about 10,000 dairy farmers across this country. Most of them are in Quebec. And they absolutely support the Liberal government. So the Liberal government and the NDP, these are the people that are ruining this country, all right? And so what they're doing here, if you could believe this, but it's absolutely true, they have quotas on everything in here, and they don't want to let it. They're afraid of competition. That's the problem with this country. They're afraid to compete. They're afraid to compete on anything. That's why we never get anywhere in this country. We never build anything. But what they're doing in this country, they're dumping down the drain a billion liters of milk right down the drain every year because they can't sell it after a quota. Instead of giving it to the poor or a charity or something, they'll dump it down the drain. And that's an absolute truth. So, like, and then when you talk about they don't want American dairy coming in, the problem with this country is everything is monopoly. We don't get the choices. We're told what we're going to have to buy and who we're going to have to buy it from. You see, we're about a step away from full-on socialism or dictatorship. I'm telling you, when Trudeau got in, I looked at this guy, especially with the trucker convoy that we had here, and they were throwing people in jail.
1: Yeah,
2: I said to myself, this is it. This is the end of my country. This is the end of the democracy that I remember growing up with as a child and all the way up until about 15 years ago. And Carney, make no mistake, Carney is the same guy as Trudeau, the absolute same.
1: Well, Greg, I will say this. I do have to correct you on one thing. It's not Florida. It's the free state of Florida. Whenever you talk about Florida, you've got to say the free state of Florida in front of the state's name.
2: Okay, the free state of Florida, brother.
1: There you go. And somebody from America, I would love if somebody with your ideals came into our country, because clearly you appreciate what our country has to offer. And Greg, thank you very much for calling from Ontario, Canada. My name is Dan Mandis in for Gary and Eric. 866-90-RED-EYE is the phone number, 866-907-3339. 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
10: Ronald Reagan understood that preserving liberty required more than defending it. It had to be taught. In his 1989 farewell address, Reagan warned America about the danger of losing its national memory. If we forget what we did, we won't know who we are. Reagan understood that a free nation cannot preserve principles its people no longer understand. Every generation must learn why America's freedoms matter, understand the sacrifices that secured them, and accept the responsibilities that come with self-government. Liberty cannot be simply inherited. It must be intentionally passed from one generation to the next. Because when we fail to teach the meaning of freedom, we eventually lose the will to preserve it. So, are we preparing the next generation merely to inherit liberty, or teaching them why it is worth preserving?
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1: Dan Mandis here in for Gary and Eric on Red Eye Radio. So why am I being called the socialist? I'm being called the socialist because I was talking about the president and J.D. Vance, their idea to give $9,000 per child to families who have a stay-at-home parent. Now, I get that there's a lot of people that say that that is socialism. I actually agree that it's not the government's job to subsidize families. I totally get that. My point is that if we're going to do it, then, yeah, we might as well help families that have a stay-at-home parent. Here's what I would like to do, though. I put a poll up on my X feed, at Dan Mandis Show. I want you to go take it right now, because I'm really curious as to where you stand on this. So follow me on X, at Dan Mandis Show, and here's the way that I worded the poll. The Trump administration may be giving $9,000 per child to couples with a stay-at-home parent. Do you like this idea? Answer number one, no, it's socialism. Yes, it's pro-family is answer number two. So if you would, I would love if you follow me on X at Dan Mandis Show and take the poll. Because as I said, for the fourth time now, because I'm not a socialist, but my whole point is, this is not a new bucket of money that we are creating. This is coming from the same bucket of money. So apparently, as a government, we are okay with subsidizing families. Yes, we can always make the argument that that is socialism. You could also say that it is, just part of our government that is protecting those that need help, you know, protecting those of us who have the biggest challenges. But bottom line is, we as a country apparently are okay with subsidizing families. I'm not necessarily. I'm all for social safety nets. I get that. But at the same time, don't have kids if you can't afford them. I totally understand that aspect of it as well. So I would love it if you went and took the poll. And again, follow me on the socials at Dan Mandis Show and let me know what you think. There is something going on, just really quickly. There is something going on just across the border from Tucson, Arizona, in Nogales, Sonora, Mexico. This was, and just very, very briefly before the hour ends, but the U.S. has put travel restrictions on U.S. government employees in the Mexican border town of Nogales, Sonora, in Mexico. Again, this is just across from Tucson. So they're not saying exactly what is going on, but there is some sort of a threat, and they're not saying what it is, but they are saying don't go out at night. I mean, that's part of what they're saying. They say due to threat information, U.S. government activities and travel to Nogales have been restricted to essential movement during daylight hours only. That is from the U.S. consulate there in Mexico. So the authorities have told us there is some sort of a threat, but again, they're not giving us any real details as to what it could be. Sonora, by the way, traditionally has been called a reconsidered travel area anyway, and Nogales is an hour and 15 minutes south of Tucson. I've been to Tucson, and it's not too far from the border. So we have the possibilities of, if you think about it, we have the possibilities of cartel violence, the kidnapping of American citizens. There's a lot of violence among civilians as well. But why would anybody go to Nogales, Mexico anyway? We'll talk about that and a whole lot more straight ahead. My name is Dan Mandis. This is Red Eye Radio.

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5: Breaking news this hour from Town Hall. I'm Rich Thomason. Air safety investigators recovered the voice and data recorders from the wreckage of the Amazon cargo plane overshot the runway at Miami International Airport over the weekend. National Transportation Safety Board Chair Jennifer Hamady says it is a multifaceted investigation.
6: We'll have a group of investigators focused on operations and human performance. They will look at the history of the accident flight, look at the flight crew experience, training, 21 Air LLC policies and procedures. Their relationship, the contractual relationship with Amazon.
5: The accident left 5 people dead. The exchange of fire between the U.S. and Iran is quieted for the time being, replaced by an exchange of some heated rhetoric.
7: Iran claims it tested a new missile capability against a U.S. warship. And Iranian state media says it has greater range and accuracy and a half-ton warhead, and marks a turning point in Iran's defense strategy, shifting toward preemptive action. The U.S. said ballistic missiles were launched at U.S. warships, which evaded the attacks. And in response, U.S. forces struck 3 Iranian oil tankers. Meanwhile, the White House is dismissing Iranian plans to create an exclusion zone near the Strait of Hormuz. The U.S. insists the waterway remains open and cleared of mines. I'm Ben Thomas.
5: Canada's retaliatory tariffs on about $20 billion worth of American goods taken effect as of today. Hurricane Lowell generating thunderous surf, torrential rains, and high winds as it passes by Hawaii, life-threatening conditions across the western reaches of the state. On Wall Street this morning, stock futures mixed, and Dow futures down 375 points. The NASDAQ futures 23 points higher. More on these stories, townhall.com.
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23: Larry Elder here, the sage from South Central, the prince of Pico Union, the czar of common sense, the great Eldersky, Don Lorenzo. 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

0: 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Do we have a show for you today? In the third hour, we're going to interview the producer of the film Reagan. Remember the film? He's interviewed John Hinckley Jr., the man who attempted to assassinate Reagan. What did Hinckley have to say? More good news about the economy. Hassan Piker says, wait for it, Democrats have start better defending him. That's right. He says, if you guys don't defend me, they'll use me against you, so you better start defending me. Hillary Clinton repeats the lie that Donald Trump said, inject bleach to combat COVID. CNN quickly implies race was behind a black woman found hanging from a tree in Mississippi. But later, a person of interest with whom she had a son was arrested. Oops. A Texas high school teacher who teaches seniors literally broke down in front of his class when he realized the black and brown seniors he was teaching, and he said were going to go on to college, could neither read nor write. Polls predicted that Abdul El-Sayed in the Michigan Senate race would win the primary by double digits. He won by 1 point. And predicted that Francesca Hong would win the Wisconsin Democratic gubernatorial primary by double digits. She lost. What's going on with these polls? All of this and more, 888-971-SAGE, 888-971-7243. Let's start with the economy. This is a headline in CNBC. S&P closes at new record high. Cooler than expected inflation data and falling oil prices. S&P closes at new record high, buoyed by cooler than expected inflation data and falling oil prices. But Donald Trump has taken a mallet to the economy. Things are unaffordable because of Donald Trump. How many times do we have to talk about the fact that oil prices are lower than they were under Biden? And lower than they were under the highest point adjusted for inflation under Barack Obama. How many times do we have to? But I want to start with this. I've told you, when I see these people like the late Jesse Jackson, Al Sharpton, the civil rights lawyer Ben Crump, jumping all over something they perceive to be racist. Oftentimes it's bogus. The 4 or 5 months during the BLM George Floyd riots, where there were 2,000 officers injured, 25 people killed, billions of dollars in property damage. Why? Because of the death of George Floyd, when there was zero evidence that his death, however you perceive it, had anything whatever to do with race. Meanwhile, you've got 13 public high schools in Baltimore. We've discussed this. 0% of the kids can do math at grade level. Zero. Over 50 public schools in Illinois, most of them in the south and west side of Chicago. 0% of the kids can read and do math at grade level. Nationwide, according to the so-called National Report Card, 85% of black eighth graders, these are 13-year-old kids, are neither reading nor math proficient. Where is the quote-unquote civil rights community on this? Which brings us to this Texas high school teacher. His name is Darius Williams. Teaches for the Houston Independent School District's Wheatley High School, public school. This is his second day of school. He's a senior teacher. He gave his class full of students 2 paragraphs to read and asked them to complete another sentence he had practically filled out for him. All they needed to do was come up with, I think it was 4 words. And they couldn't do it. So, during his break, he took to social media and he posted the following, number 62.
1: So I am on my lunch break. It is, I don't know, 11:30 or something like that. And I just finished a 3-hour class. We have what's called block, and block is where first and second periods are combined for subjects that need it. And so I literally broke down in the middle of class because I'm teaching seniors. These kids are leaving high school and going to college, hopefully, after they finish. We had 2 paragraphs to read, 1 sentence complete to write. I gave them the sentence stems. I basically completed the sentence for them in the mind. These are 17 and 18-year-old kids, and they couldn't fill in 4 words. 4 words. I gave them the scenario. We annotated together. I gave them the answers before we even had the problem. And they couldn't do it. I don't know. I simply don't know where the problem is. This is only day 2. And I have seniors who simply cannot read, and seniors who cannot write. They cannot write. They can reason. They have the ability to defend their reasoning if it's talking to their homeboy, but applying that to a written text, 2 paragraphs, and they couldn't do it. Our young black men, our young brown men, our young black girls, and our young brown girls. Oh, God.
0: Now, get this. According to the New York Post, he faced backlash. Critics called out his teacher qualifications, questioned whether or not he was able to speak with authority about his students' literacy troubles. He pulled out his 2nd bachelor degree earned from Berklee College of Music back in April. Said he was enrolled in a master's program at American College of Education. Listed a number of certifications he holds, including with the state of Texas and the Texas Education Agency. He said, "I have all my certifications lined up," he said in a follow-up video. And he said this, and I'm quoting him, "For those of you who may have an issue or problem with me teaching young adults, take the charge. You do it. You get certified and walk into these high schools. You get a classroom. You stand in front of 22 kids each period and let me see how well you do," end of quote. Meanwhile, it's been recently revealed that a majority of New York City students between 3rd and 5th grades failed their English language arts tests last school year. And according to the State Department of Education, 57% of 3rd graders, 52% of 4th graders, and 57% of 5th graders all got failing marks on their tests in the 2025-2026 academic calendar. That's 3rd graders, 5th graders. Just 48% of the student and testing grades 4th through 8th rated proficient in English language. That is a decline of 5% from the previous year, according to the State Department of Education. Meanwhile, people are worried about their jobs being displaced by AI, and you can't read, you can't write, you're not math or English language proficient.
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0: 888-971-SAGE, 888-971-7243. I am Larry Elder, Salem News Channel. We're talking about this Texas high school teacher of seniors. Broke down when after 2 days he realized that his seniors, black and brown kids, could neither read nor write. Forget about grade level, could neither read nor write. 3-hour class gave them 2 paragraphs to read and asked them to complete another sentence that he'd practically filled out for them. All they needed to do was fill in 4 words and couldn't do it. Chris is in L.A. Chris, you're on the Larry Elder Show. Thank you so much for calling.
12: Hey, Larry. Thanks. Yeah, I went to Unified L.A. School District, graduating class of 78 from Venice High School. I attended Mark Twain, and I attended Venice High. They graduated and passed me, but I could not read and write. The only job I can get was at Santa Monica Hospital as a dishwasher because I could not fill out an application or take a test. I've taken tests for other jobs that my friends went to. They passed. I failed.
0: Chris, why were you promoted the whole time you were in school?
12: That just seems, you know, what's funny. That just seemed to be the track of the school. I was always in junior high, the remedial classes. I had the same kids. They all had disadvantages and struggling. And I just realized I was in the same class, the no-brainer class. And another thing, too, I noticed the teachers were fearful of teaching because some of the kids I ran with from Venice, you know, we're talking the Crips and gang members. Like my, I ran with gang members. The teacher had no control of the class.
0: Chris, did you later learn to read and write?
12: Yes, sir. I stopped feeling sorry for myself and playing the victim card. But I went to Santa Monica College for 3 years in the evening, and I took the basic English classes, the basic math classes, and I got to algebra, and I got to English level one. But my first class in English was taking classes with other kids from other countries who spoke Spanish.
0: Wow. And yeah. So you kept getting promoted all the way through. You graduate, you have a diploma, but you couldn't read, you couldn't write.
12: No, I could not read or write effectively. I couldn't fill an application out, and I couldn't pass an exam. And once I completed my courses at SMC, I started taking the LAPD exams and also fire exams, and I actually started passing the exams. I was able to fill the applications out. So that was my test to see if I improved myself. And I also did pretty good in the interviews. I was able to communicate like I'm speaking to you because before I couldn't articulate. I was embarrassed to talk because I didn't have a big vocabulary.
0: What do you do now?
12: Well, the good news is after that, I took a test for Santa Monica Water. I got hired at age 25, and I became a public works employee for the water company. Meter tech 1 year, or meter reader 1 year, meter tech for 10 years. Then I became a public works inspector with the badge. And the reason why, because I went 4 years to L.A. Trade Tech, took all my water courses, and I got state certified and a public health license and backflow, and that advanced me to make better money.
0: Hmm. Now, Chris, the whole time you were in middle school, high school, you knew you couldn't read or write.
12: Yes, sir.
0: And it didn't bother you.
12: And the teachers, I just kind of accepted because I wanted to fit in.
0: When you said you wanted to fit in, are you saying that had you learned to read and write, that would have been perceived as being elitist, that you were trying to be better than somebody else?
12: Well, I kind of, you know, I flocked to a certain group of the other Chicanos, and I guess we all just kind of seemed the same, listen to certain music, talk, and hang out and party. But we didn't improve ourselves. And really, after high school, that became a death sentence for a lot of us because they didn't do well and they got in trouble.
0: Well, that was my next question. What happened to your friends? What happened to the people that you were in school with? What happened to them?
12: Well, the tragic thing, I had 2 good friends. One's Sagato, last name. The other one's Oseguera. They were killed in 1977, and that really changed my life. I lost my friends. So my last year of high school, I got my together. Excuse me for the language, and I worked better at my classes, but I still wasn't capable when I finished school to take an exam or fill an application out. And my mom tried her best to get me some tutoring and stuff, but it didn't help. I didn't learn any better to be at a college level or ninth grade level education.
0: Mm-hmm. Chris, may I ask about your father? Was he involved?
12: My father was an alcoholic. So he was still in our lives, but he was really not there. He struggled and couldn't hold a job. But I had a great mother who actually worked, you know, probably plus 40 hours just to take care of us and pay for a home and provide for three kids. So she's a great mother, worked very hard, but she wasn't home a lot because she was working a lot.
0: Right.
12: So we had to take care of ourselves.
0: What happened to your two siblings?
12: Oh, my siblings are, my brother's doing good. He's good at education. He did better than I did. So my sister. So my brother's doing great. He has a good career as a manager on the market. My sister struggles. It affected her, so she's actually literally homeless.
0: Chris, if somebody's listening to us who had kind of the same attitude about education that you did, what do you want to say to him and her?
12: Well, that's a good question. I had a friend who works for the courts of the county with youth at risk or something, and I went to go speak to a group of kids in a home in L.A., and when I spoke to them, I realized the most important thing is stay in school, get a good education, and, you know, so you can get a good job and compete. Because, you know, I make really good money now, and I have a job as a plumber for the city of L.A., and the only reason I got that is because I got my journeyman card, and I took the test and exam, and I competed, and I got the job. But you have to be able to communicate.
0: Well, Chris, thank you so much for calling and for sharing your story. We really do appreciate it. What did the mayor of L.A. say? You can't compete if you don't have teeth. You can't succeed if you don't have teeth. What if you can't read? What if you can't write? LAUSD, Los Angeles Unified School District. Everybody I know who lives in the city, everybody who has a kid beyond elementary school, has their kid in a private school, parochial school. Everybody. Because they all have resources. The ones who don't leave their kids have no resources. I remember during the first time the future mayor of L.A., Antonio Villaraigosa, ran. This is during the debate. Mr. McConnell, see if we can find this. I know we have it somewhere. During the first debate, he was asked, why is it you don't have your own kids in the Los Angeles Unified School District? After all, your wife is a school teacher in the district. And he said, I'm not going to sacrifice my child by putting my child in the Unified School District. I'm not going to sacrifice my child by keeping my child in the LA Unified School District. Now, the district pretty much has choice, but you have to know what you're doing. You have to be able to figure out the Byzantine way to get your kid into a better school, but at least it's possible. And they're spending more money, K through 12, here in the state of California than they've ever spent before, because by law, the percentage of money for the school district, it's pegged to the budget of the state. And the budget of the state gets bigger and bigger and bigger, so more and more money is being spent. And we're getting absolutely lousy results. But if you don't have somebody to make sure that you've done your homework, gone to bed on time, and have been fed and clothed, it's difficult no matter the system. I'm Larry Elder.
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0: 888-971-SAGE, 888-971-7243. I am Larry Elder. We are Salem News Channel. I mentioned earlier during the mayoral debate when a man named Antonio Villaraigosa was running. He didn't win this time. He ran again and then got elected twice. He was asked a question about why he didn't have his own kids in the public school system here in Los Angeles. Here's what happened.
18: Mr. Villaraigosa, although the mayor has no direct control over public education, much of the last few years have been spent by the mayor and others talking about the saving of public education in Los Angeles. Your wife is a public school teacher in Montebello, and your children are in private school. If you were elected, would you put your children into the Los Angeles public schools?
19: My wife is a teacher. She's been a teacher for 18 years. I've said to her that I promise that I'm going to make fixing up our schools my number one priority, that I'm going to audit this school district, that I'm going to spearhead an effort to work with the school district to build the 100 new schools that we need. In answer to your question, I'm doing like every parent does. I'm going to put my kids in the best school I can. My kids were in a neighborhood public school until just this year. We've decided to put them in a Catholic school. We've done that because we want our kids to have the best education they can. If I can get that education in a public school, I'll do it. But I won't sacrifice my children any more than I could ask you to do the same.
0: I won't sacrifice my children any more than I would ask you to do the same. Let me play this again. This is Darius Williams. teaches seniors in Houston. And after his second day in class, this is what happened. Let's play it again. Number 62.
1: I'm teaching seniors. These kids are leaving high school and going to college, hopefully, after they finish. We had two paragraphs to read, one sentence complete to write. I gave them the sentence stems. I basically completed the sentence for them in the model. These are 17 and 18-year-old kids, and they couldn't fill in four words. Four words. I simply don't know where the problem is. This is only day two, and I have seniors who simply cannot read and seniors who cannot write. They cannot write. They can reason. They have the ability to defend their reasoning if it's talking to their homeboy, but applying that to a written text, two paragraphs, and they couldn't do it. Our young black men, our young brown men, our young black girls, and our young brown girls. Oh, God.
0: I have a question. Why does it take somebody like this man to call this out? How many public school teachers all around the country are witnessing the same thing and have said nothing? I've told you about a study that finds Philadelphia public school teachers with school-age kids, 49% of them have their own kids in private schools, as opposed to 10% of families nationwide. Only 6% of black families do. 49% of Philadelphia public school teachers with school-age kids put their own kids in private school. What does that tell you? How many teachers are experiencing the same thing that Mr. Williams has and haven't said a word about it? Antonio Villaraigosa used the word sacrifice to describe what he would be doing if he put a kid in the public school system in Los Angeles. I would not sacrifice my children any more than I would ask you to do the same thing. But the Democrats are always talking about systemic racism. Jasmine Crockett, racism. Joy Reid, who went to Harvard, racism. Have you said anything at all about this? Have you said anything at all about this systemic inability to teach black and brown kids to be reading and math proficient? Now, I'm not laying it all in the school system. As I said before, if there's no emphasis on education in the house, it's awfully difficult. But for crying out loud, if you do care and you're surrounded by a bunch of people who don't,

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2: The midterms are almost here, and Republicans could be in deep trouble. Polls show Democrats leading in key races. Tonight, Rob Finnerty on Newsmax reveals the growing threat from the DSA and the radical left. With less than 60 days to go, Finnerty says it's time for the GOP to hit the panic button. The House may go, and control of the Senate is up for grabs. 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Tallarico, El Sayed, AOC, Bernie Sanders. Finnerty reveals President Trump's secret plan to fight back and what you can do to help him. Don't miss Finnerty tonight at 8 p.m. Eastern on Newsmax. 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
3: people. Mike didn't think he needed any help, and I noticed a difference in how he was walking, hunched over.
4: I had lower back pain and also sinus drainage, and lower back pain is less and less, just about every month, less and less, and the sinuses are not draining like they used to. 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
13: 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I'm Larry Elder, Salem News Channel. Now, my fellow Eldorados, turning 65 should feel like a reward. 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Sharon is in Temple City, California. Sharon, you're on the Larry Elder Show. Thank you so much for calling.
14: Hi. I just want to say I went to school. I love your voice, first of all.
13: Thank you.
14: That's important to me. Okay, and the other thing is I went to 61st Street School in Los Angeles. My address was 5915 South Olive Street, and I got straight A's up until fourth grade. And then I went to Arcadia School at fifth and sixth grade, where my parents didn't know any difference. So when I got there, they were already into fractions. They knew their vowels, and they also knew every capital of every state. So my dad stayed up, and like patience of God, but he would work with me at the fractions. And to this day, I still don't get fractions. So I struggled all the way through school because they were so ahead of me, and they had no idea that the LA school was so poor. That's my story.
13: Yeah. Sharon, I have a similar story. I went to Crenshaw High School, and I was making A's in Spanish and A's in physiology. And then they had a program mm-hmm. called APEC, which stood for Area Program Enrichment Exchange, where you were bused to another school that had courses that yours didn't. So I was bused to Fairfax. At the time, Fairfax was virtually 100% Jewish. I know that because during Yom Kippur, you could come to school or not. And only I came and a black janitor came. Outside of that, all these other kids were out because of Yom Kippur. And they were fluent in Spanish. Not just, you know, halting like we were, and the teacher would not teach in English at all. So if you didn't understand it, you're just out of luck. So you had to learn how to speak Spanish fluently, and they all spoke fluently. I was stunned. And I went from making A's to making D's, and finally at the end of the semester, I pulled it up. But these kids were just, the expectation level was so much higher. The teachers were far more demanding, the parents were far more demanding, and as a result, they produced kids that were far, far, far ahead of the kids that I went to school with. Wasn't even close.
14: Yeah, I know. That's, my dad was very, very patient. My mom was patient, and they worked with me. But fractions, to this day, I know a little bit more, but my vowels, I never learned. And so reading is very complicated for me, so I make up my own words.
13: Well, Sharon, at least you know. What about your own children?
14: They went to Arcadia High School. They went to Dana Junior High. They're very well educated.
13: Mm-hmm. Mm-hmm.
14: Yeah.
13: And they knew about your story.
14: Yes. It is kind of embarrassing because when I go up to Mammoth with my friend Chris, I'll say a name of a street, and she says, "That's not right." And then she'll tell me what it is.
13: Right.
14: So it's just the way it is. But I know how to read well, so that's good.
13: Well, Sharon, thank you very much for that. You know, I have friends who are complaining about this and complaining about that and about race. And I talk about the most important thing. In order to succeed, you must at least finish high school. And make sure your diploma means that you can read and do math at grade level. Get a job. Keep the job. Don't quit that job until you have another one or until you decide to start your own business. Don't have a child before the age of 20 and get married before you have that child. And avoid the criminal justice system. Don't commit crimes. You follow those rules, and you can escape poverty. You don't, there's a good chance you won't. And I talk to a lot of young inner city kids. And I talked to them about comparing academics to sports. How many of you play basketball? Hands go up. Do you practice your free throws? Oh yeah, hands go up. Do you practice your math? Do you practice your science? Do you practice your reading? So you understand there's a relationship between how often you practice shooting your jump shot, how often you practice shooting a free throw, and how good you get at a jump shot or at a free throw. You realize there's a relationship between the two. But you don't seem to understand the relationship between doing homework, getting decent grades, and being able to compete in society during the digital age where AI could displace a lot of jobs. Do you see the connection? Some of them are on teams. I said, your coaches yell at you? Oh yeah. Scream at you? Oh yeah. Can you imagine a math teacher or a science teacher screaming at a kid? Are you kidding me? But you're perfectly okay to have a teacher yell and scream at you for not doing what you need to do in order to be a better basketball player. But you wouldn't tolerate an English teacher or a science teacher or a math teacher doing the same thing.

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8: 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I am Larry Elder. We are Salem News Channel. So many people are calling about this high school teacher who was crying because his seniors could neither read nor write. We're going to stay with this topic, so I want all the callers to remain on the line. Neil and Nellie and Paula and Sarah, Renee, Jenny, remain on the line. 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Jenny is in Sacramento. Jenny, you're on the Larry Elder Show. Thank you so much for calling. I appreciate it.
9: Hi, Mr. Elder. It's a pleasure to speak to you, sir.
8: My pleasure.
9: I was calling in as a public school teacher in Sacramento, California, a school teacher of 30 years now. And with regard to why are teachers not speaking up, I can speak for myself, sir. And that is that our hands are tied within administrative restrictions. In other words, we don't have the ability to hold students accountable with regard to discipline. We're not allowed to send students out or suspend or have consequences. Parents push back on detention. And therefore, behaviors in classrooms disrupt instruction. We cannot teach what we need to teach. We cannot hold high expectations in that regard. And additionally, academic expectations have been lowered in grade inflation, which I know is now hitting universities at this point. Mm-hmm. In other words, you cannot give zeros for not doing work. You cannot hold kids accountable to make them do the work. And so kids are being moved on through the system because many years

0: years ago, we already did away with not holding kids back if they cannot accomplish certain academic tasks and skill sets. So that's my piece with regard to what's happening in school.
1: Jenny, that must be enormously frustrating for you.
0: Absolutely, sir. I'm going to be retiring soon, but I can tell you a lot's changed over the last 30 years, and it's sad. I mean, from my perspective, I feel badly because if we did hold students accountable, they would leave with skill sets and knowledge that they're required to have to go on and be able to achieve great things. High school graduation, university achievement, professional accomplishments, et cetera. But within the system, we're being prevented from holding those expectations.
1: Wow.
0: In private schools, they don't have those limitations. And so that's why in a private school, you can say, hey, look, we're going to hold you accountable. We're going to make you do the work. We're going to have expectations. And race plays into it as well, because if a student is of a certain ethnicity, well, the percentage of suspensions are too high. The percentage of
1: I'm going to talk about that on the top of the hour, what you just now said about suspensions and race. Thank you very much for calling, Jenny. I really appreciate it. I'm Larry Elder.
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7: Breaking news this hour from Town Hall. Armitage Thomason. Iran's proxies have been busy in the Persian Gulf region, targeting one of Iran's neighbors and a key American ally.
8: A wave of Houthi attacks on Saudi Arabia have wounded more than 70 people and ignited fires at several oil facilities and utilities in the kingdom's southern region, a major escalation in the renewed conflict between an important U.S. ally and the Iranian-backed rebels in Yemen. The attacks come after weeks of escalating clashes between the Houthis and Saudi-backed government forces in Yemen, which shattered a four-year truce in the country's civil war. The flare-up delivers a new jolt to a region already destabilized by nearly 3 years of wars and brings more uncertainty for the global economy. I'm Charles Tillidesma.
7: $20 billion worth of American goods are subject to retaliatory Canadian tariffs that take effect today. Hundreds of U.S. products being taxed at rates of 15, 25, or 50%. This includes steel, cheese, appliances, clothing, cosmetics, and farm equipment. Hawaii's western islands being slammed by Hurricane Lowell, bringing fierce winds, high surf, and flooding rains. The National Hurricane Center's Eric Blake says the storm's impact is widespread.
9: Even as far east as the Big Island of Hawaii could get up to a foot of rainfall with significant flash flooding and mudslides.
7: A state of emergency has been declared. People are being urged to stay off the roads. Investigators say the Amazon cargo plane overshot the runway in Miami, hit two vehicles, one an SUV, the other a van. The jetliner traveled 1,300 feet beyond the runway. Five people were killed. The aircraft's black boxes have been recovered by investigators. On Wall Street this morning, stock futures are mixed. Dow futures are down about 395 points, while the Nasdaq futures are up 5. More on these stories, townhall.com.
10: The midterms are almost here, and Republicans could be in deep trouble. Polls show Democrats leading in key races. Tonight, Rob Finnerty on Newsmax reveals the growing threat from the DSA and the radical left. With less than 60 days to go, Finnerty says it's time for the GOP to hit the panic button. The House may go, and control of the Senate is up for grabs. 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Americans are angry, and the progressive left wants total control of Congress. Tallarico, El Sayed, AOC, Bernie Sanders. Finnerty reveals President Trump's secret plan to fight back and what you can do to help him. Don't miss Finnerty tonight at 8 p.m. Eastern on Newsmax. 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
20: Larry Elder here, the sage from South Central, the prince of Pico Union, the czar of common sense, the great Eldersky, Don Lorenzo. Welcome to the program.

0: 888-971-SAGE, 888-971-7243. I'm Larry Elder. 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We're talking about a Texas teacher, teaches at Houston school system, called the Houston Independent School District. He teaches at a school called Wheatley High School. Teaches seniors. Gave his class two paragraphs to read and asked them to complete another sentence he'd pretty much filled out for them. All they needed to do was come up with four words. They couldn't do it. And during his lunch break, he took to social media. Let's play this one more time. 62.
1: So I am on my lunch break. It is, I don't know, 11:30 or something like that. And I just finished a 3-hour class. We have what's called block, and block is where first and second periods are combined for subjects that need it. And so I literally broke down in the middle of class because I'm teaching seniors. These kids are leaving high school and going to college, hopefully, after they finish. We had two paragraphs to read, one sentence complete to write. I gave them the sentence stamps. I basically completed the sentence for them in the model. These are 17 and 18-year-old kids, and they couldn't fill in four words. Four words. I gave them the scenario. We annotated together. I gave them the answers before we even had the problem. And they couldn't do it. I don't know. I simply don't know where the problem is. This is only day two. And I have seniors who simply cannot read and seniors who cannot write. They cannot write. They can reason. They have the ability to defend their reasoning if it's talking to their homeboy, but applying that to a written text, two paragraphs, and they couldn't do it. Our young black men, our young brown men, our young black girls, and our young brown girls. Oh, God.
0: Now, Jenny, who public school teacher for 30 years, said part of the reason is we cannot discipline the kids. We get into trouble. The administration doesn't back us up, particularly if we want to discipline somebody of color. Barack Obama's AG, Eric Holder, gave a speech when he was AG. And he said, you know, blatant racism, that's not a problem in America anymore. The problem is pernicious racism. And in his speech, he gave three examples. One of them was voter ID. The man literally called voter ID pernicious racism. We had Ami Horowitz in studio the other day, who filmed people at UC Berkeley, white people, non-black people, and they all thought that voter ID was racist because black people lack the ability to get proper ID. Then he went to Harlem, talked to black people, every single one of them had ID, knew how to get ID. And when they were informed of all these people who thought they were unable to get ID, they were shocked. The other example Eric Holder gave was the fact, and it is true, that black criminal defendants who commit the same crime as a white criminal defendant gets on average a longer sentence. And he cited the U.S. Sentencing Commission as his source, as his authority. What he didn't tell you is that the U.S. Commission also said the reason for the longer sentences is because the average black criminal has a longer criminal record of convictions than does the average white criminal. And judges take this into consideration when they determine the sentence. Black judges gave black criminal defendants longer sentences. That was his example, was his second example of what he called pernicious racism. The third example is what Jenny was talking about, that black boys are disproportionately suspended or expelled compared to other populations in a given school. And Eric Holder called that pernicious racism. Never mind the race of the teacher, the race of the principal, never mind the race of the other kids in class who are going to suffer if bad kids are not suspended or expelled. And the point is, this corroborates exactly what Jenny was saying. The very students who need to be disciplined are not being disciplined, which means everybody else in that class suffers as a result. So playing the race card has real consequences, and they're not good. You're telling me that teachers go into the profession so they can exercise their racism and punish kids unfairly just because they're bigots, that's why they went into teaching? How incredibly insulting. Yet he said it, nobody said a word. I did. Other people did. But by and large, he basically insulted teachers by accusing them of engaging in pernicious racism because they dare to send a kid down to the principal's office because a kid is being disruptive. And as Jenny said, this is not the case in private schools. Parents pay. And you can expel a kid. You can contact a parent. And the parent wants to make sure they get a return on money that they spend out of their pocket. And again, I'm saying school choice is not a panacea. I got a very long letter from a teacher the other day saying, you're always talking about school choice, when often the problem is at the home. I do not doubt that. But if you don't have money to put your kid in a private school, and you're a parent who has emphasized education, and you're sending your kid to a school where other parents don't, and where the teacher therefore has to teach down to the lowest common denominator, the kid who really cares, who really wants to learn, who's done his homework, suffers. And yet you have the Democratic Party opposing school choice while they have their own kids in private school. Obama opposed school choice. Sasha and Malia never went to a public high school or public school K through 12. Elementary, they were taught at a private school that was set up by teachers at the University of Chicago, where Barack Obama was a law school lecturer. And then, when Obama moved to D.C., the kids went to Sidwell Friends, the same very expensive private school that Chelsea Clinton went to. Obama himself, when he was in Indonesia with his stepfather, even though he was being educated in a private school that was run by oil company executives, his stepfather was one, his mother sent him to live with his white grandparents because she wanted him to have a better education, and he went to arguably the finest prep school in the state of Hawaii. And then he came to LA, where for 2 years he went to Occidental High College, which is a private school, competitive school, finished up at Columbia, and then of course went on to Harvard for law school. He too did not attend public schools. His mother essentially engaged in school choice because he wanted him to have a better education, yet he opposes school choice. Biden's kids in private school oppose the school choice. And yet, black people pull that lever for the Democratic Party.
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0: 888-971-SAGE, 888-971-7243. I am Larry Elder, Salem News Channel. We're going to talk about Hassan Piker later on. He says, you know, you Democrats better get behind me, better start defending me. Otherwise, they're going to use me against you. 888-971-SAGE is the number. Renee is in Los Angeles. Renee, you're on the Larry Elder Show. Thank you so much for calling.
1: Hi, Larry. How are you?
0: I'm well.
1: I'll make it quick. I had two brothers that went to the same high school that I did. After their first year at the high school that we went to, which was a private school just north of Chinatown in Los Angeles, they decided to go to the local public school from our house, which was on the corner of Vermont and Santa Barbara back then in the late 70s, early 80s. Okay. And the reason they went to that other school, to the public school, is because they both told me, hey, the school that we're going to at now, which is the one I was going to and graduated from, gives too much homework. Mm-hmm. Gives too much homework. So you have to be doing homework all night long or all evening long, right? When in reality, all I got was maybe no more than 2 hours of homework. But you had to do it, right? My brother, the one below me, ended up going to that high school, that public high school. When he graduated, there was a tall black kid that was a great basketball player there at that particular public school. The day of graduation shows up. This kid's getting a diploma. The mother shows up and goes after the teachers and the administration at this school, gives them a mouthful, and she tells them in front of dozens of people, you cheated my son. My son, though he plays a great basketball game, he doesn't know how to read and write. What the hell were you doing with him for the 4-3 years that you had him?
0: Wow.
1: The kid ends up, he was a good ball player and was going to get picked up by some Division I schools. It turns out that this kid never ended up playing anywhere because he didn't have the grades and nobody wanted to take a chance on him. My brother told me this because he knew the kid. All right.
0: Mm-hmm.
1: Now, I worked for the L Unified School District for 31, 32 years of the last 36 or so. I've since retired. I was a school cop. I walk in to the main office at one of my high schools that was in the southeast area of the county of Los Angeles. The main office clerk calls me over. She says, hey, Renee, I want to show you something. So I stand next to her. She says, look at this. Oh, what do you got there? Oh, I've got the grades of all the so-called seniors here. These are the books that the teachers have been turning in for the final grades before they graduate. She couldn't find one kid on that first page that had anything higher than a D or an F graduated, and they still graduated. She showed me this. I saw it with my own eyes, and I'm standing there, holy cow, what does the whole future hold for us, okay? And I'm sitting there, holy crap. I will tell you this. The high school that I went to, I wasn't the greatest student. It was a Catholic high school. But I learned a couple of things from that high school. Okay? I learned how to read. I learned how to write. And I learned how to compute, as you well know. So I ended up doing, I'm a prolific reader now. Okay? And now that I look back on it, oh, my God, I wonder what my brothers were missing out on, because they have trouble reading. Okay, now they're okay now, but they missed out on a lot of good things. Okay, and I will tell you this. It doesn't matter what color the teacher is at these public schools. I met a lot of good teachers, but for some reason or other, I met an overwhelming amount of horrible teachers. And some of them were black, some of them were brown, and some of them were white. Okay, and this has been going on, you know, as well as I do, for the last couple of decades.
0: Renee, thank you very much for the call. I appreciate it. I think I wrote this story down in one of my books. One of my friends lives in an area of L.A. called Koreatown. I went to high school with him. He said, Larry, I want to show you something. So he invited me down. There was a library on the corner of Vermont, the street that Renee just mentioned, and Olympic. I don't think the library is still there. was on this little hill. And in front of the library were all of these kids on their skateboards. They all appeared to be Hispanic. And they did amazing tricks on their skateboards, flipping and spinning, and it was just amazing watching them. He said, all right, now watch this. Follow me. Went into the library. The library was completely packed, standing room only. And every single person in that library was a Korean-American kid with his mom. Every single one of them. Not a single Hispanic kid inside there. Now, just imagine fast-forwarding 10, 15, 20 years. Who's doing what? Who's earning what? Who's in this profession, that profession? And who is not? My sister-in-law, my late brother's wife, had a very talented son who played football. He was a receiver, incredible receiver. In my opinion, if he had dedicated himself, he might have gone to D1. But he was lazy, didn't like to do schoolwork. But she was ruthless. She would look at his grades, and she would be very, very unhappy if he did poorly. Got some grades, they were bad. She went to the football coach and said, I know my son is the best player on the team. I know he's important for you to win, but I do not want you to play him because his grades are so bad. Promise me you will not put him in the game. And the coach said, I won't put him in the game. And he just asked her for permission to at least allow him to suit up. She said, fine. She's starting out to go to the game because he wasn't supposed to play, but she went anyway. And near the end of the game, close game, they put my nephew in the game. My sister-in-law went down from the stands, walked onto the field, went into the huddle, grabbed her son, pulled him off the field, made him sit next to her and watch the rest of the game. She told me this story. I said, you didn't do that. She said, I most certainly did. It takes a parent like that. And if you don't have somebody in your house to make sure you have done your homework, gone to bed on time, you've been fed, housed, and clothed, no matter what the school system is, you're in trouble. Speaking of race, CNN ran with this story. Black woman was found hanging from a tree in Mississippi. And CNN implied that it was because of racism. There's more to the story. Stick around for that. I'm Larry Elder.

0: KTRN News, I'm Rich Thomason in Washington. Iran's proxies have been busy in the Persian Gulf region, targeting a neighbor of Iran and a key American ally, Saudi Arabia. It's been attacked by Iran-backed Houthi rebels. $20 billion worth of U.S. goods are subject to Canadian tariffs that take effect today. Hundreds of U.S. products being taxed at rates of 15, 25, or even 50%. Hawaii's western islands are being slammed by Hurricane Lowell, bringing fierce winds, high surf, and flooding rains. The National Hurricane Center says the storm's impact is widespread. It's being felt as far east as the Big Island. Investigators say the Amazon cargo plane that overshot the runway in Miami over the weekend hit two vehicles, one an SUV, the other a van. The jetliner traveled 1,300 feet beyond the runway. Five people were killed in the accident. The Dow futures down 410 points.
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12: 888-971-SAGE, 888-971-7243. 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Next hour, we're going to talk to producer of the film Reagan, who interviewed John Hinckley. John Hinckley is a man who tried to assassinate President Reagan. Hassan Piker says Democrats had better start defending him, otherwise they're going to use me against you. Hillary Clinton has repeated the lie that Donald Trump said inject bleach in order to combat COVID. Amazing how they keep saying this lie over and over and over again. And CNN quickly implies that race was behind a black woman found hanging from a tree in Mississippi. But there was a spin to the plot. Stick around for all of that. 888-971-SAGE. Sam is in Irvine, California. Sam, you're on the Larry Elder Show. Thank you so much for calling.
13: Yes, I just wanted to let you know that, number one, my uncle was Jaime Escalante.
12: They made a movie out of your uncle.
13: Yep.
12: Yeah.
13: Yeah, and Bolivian.
12: Yeah, he's the one who taught these Hispanic kids calculus, and they didn't believe that the kids had passed the exam, so they made him take it over again, and of course they passed all these exams.
13: Actually, more so it was they got mad at him because he was teaching them calculus when they should stay in remedial math, because they said to him, this is what my uncle said to us, that they said, we need them for dishwashers and other menial jobs like that, and you're ruining that for us.
12: Well, he was also embarrassing the other teachers who were unable to teach. He did not dumb it down. He assumed they could get it, and he demanded that they do it, and they did. And some of the kids, as I recall, that were in class with him were getting grief from some of the other kids who were kind of thugs and didn't want anybody else getting ahead.
13: Right. Well, yeah, they have a whole culture, even now, I mean, not, especially now more than ever. But at that time, they gave him such grief, he moved to Sacramento from there because he couldn't stand it anymore.
12: Wow.
13: Even though they had made him head of
12: He was your uncle?
13: Yeah, he was my uncle.
12: Wow.
13: My uncle.
12: Yeah. Jaime Escalante, what an amazing man.
13: Yeah. And I'm telling you right now that even when he retired, he went back to Bolivia to live over there because, he just wanted to be back home. And even there, the kids were flocking to him from everywhere, from Brazil and everywhere, just to learn how his math.
12: And Sam, the guy who played him in the movie, he was the guy that was in Miami Vice. What's his name?
13: Edward James Olmos.
12: Yeah, Edward James Olmos, yeah.
13: Yeah.
12: Great, great movie.
13: Yeah, yeah, but it tells you part of the story. Only part of the story. They knew that he wasn't cheating. They knew they weren't cheating. Hmm. They just said that because they didn't want them to learn anything.
12: Wow.
13: The culture that you're talking about right now, about the DSA and everything like that, this is the same people.
12: Mm-hmm.
13: They just disguise it in a different way at that time.
12: Mm-hmm. You know, and the more ill-informed you are, the easier it is for you to be manipulated. The easier it is for you to be indoctrinated. It's hard not to believe it isn't by design.
13: No, it was by design because now all of a sudden these kids that didn't know how to do anything, that felt that they had to be told everything, now all of a sudden they had their own lives and they were able to determine their own future just by getting an education, just by the simple fact that he taught them to learn very easily.
12: Mm-hmm.
13: I had trouble with him. I had trouble in geometry. In 1 week, he had me finish the whole course.
12: Yeah. And that's the other thing, too, about public schools. Teachers get the same pay whether you're a great teacher or not. And somebody like Jaime Escalante should have been paid 4 or 5 times more money than somebody else because he was that good. But you can't do that in a public school system. In a private school system, you can. But in a public school system, you cannot. And so mediocrity and bad performance is being rewarded. Excellent performance is not being rewarded. It's just incredibly outrageous.
13: And then we have all these people that are graduating from the universities with absolutely no knowledge, but they're calling themselves educated.
12: Mm-hmm. And these are the kinds of people that belong to the DSA. They've done a survey. Almost all the people that belong to the DSA have college or more, yet are making a lot less money than one would think one would make with those kinds of degrees, because the degrees aren't useful. So they're all angry, they're all upset, and they're all making all these demands about how unfair life is and how unfair capitalism is, and rich people have too much money, and this whole mindset. And we've been mining people like this, coming out of these schools like factory widgets. And now they're infusing our society. They're in newsrooms. They're in classrooms. They're teaching kids. Teaching them to be angry, teaching them to have grievances, talking about all the problems in America historically. We know they've been problems. But my goodness, we all hit the lottery when we were born here. All of us did.
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12: 888-971-SAGE, 888-971-7243. I am Larry Elder, Salem News Channel. I was talking to the Cleveland chapter of the NAACP years ago when I lived in Cleveland. And he told me that his own kids were being accused of, quote, acting white, close quote, because they spoke standard English. I recall years ago reading an article in Time magazine about a black girl in Oakland who told her friend she wanted to be a doctor. She got death threats, her mother said, because the kids thought that she was trying to be better than they were. What is this? What is this? And then you have people like Jasmine Crockett, who said that Byron Donalds thinks he's whitewashed because he's married to a white woman, because Byron Donalds was talking about the large number of kids who enter the world without a father in the home married to the mother, and said even during Jim Crow, the problem was not this bad. And so Jasmine Crockett, of course, twisted that into, Byron Donalds thinks we were better off during Jim Crow. He said no such thing. Joy Reid called Byron Donalds the house pet for the Republican Party. They pat him on the head and he's happy. So someone like Byron Donalds, who talks about the kinds of things I talk about and the need for school choice and the crappy education kids are getting, being socially promoted, can't read, can't write, can't compute, but they get socially promoted. And then shockingly, their lives don't turn out so well. But you've got people like Jasmine Crockett and Joy Reid who somehow, some way, find racism in almost everything. Which brings us to the CNN article. Headline, Black woman was found hanging from a tree in Mississippi. Here's what we know. Let me read you the first paragraph. The hanging death of Tasha Fortune, whose body was found outside an abandoned house, has shaken her family and community in Mississippi, where two other people have been found hanging from trees in less than a year. The dateline is Jackson, Mississippi. So then they talk about, and later on in the article, Fortune's death, her last name is Fortune, comes less than a year after the hanging deaths of 21-year-old Trey Reed, a black student at Delta State University in Cleveland, Mississippi. And Corey Zucatus, an unhoused white man in his 30s in Vicksburg, Mississippi. Police in Cleveland concluded Reed's death was a suicide. Preliminary examination found no evidence of foul play. As far as the other man, the unhoused white man, Mississippi State Medical Examiner determined Zucatus died by suicide. But they include both these people in this article. Number 43.
0: Of death. Again, a lot we still don't know here, but obviously the raw imagery of a black person hanging from a tree in the American South evokes a very painful history. Now you...
12: That was CNN. Obviously invokes a very, you know... We don't know. Then a man was arrested. Terrence Anderson, arrested as a person of interest. Anderson's brother confirmed that he and Fortune and his brother have a 5-year-old son together. So the person of interest is the man with whom she has a son. So I guess turned out not to have been racially motivated, but they just ran with this. Anytime there's anything like this, they just run with it. Meanwhile, the fact that 85% of black eighth graders can neither read or neither reading nor math proficient is not a big story, is it? I wonder how much time will be spent with that teacher from Houston who cried after learning that his seniors couldn't read or couldn't write, as opposed to a story like this one I just now mentioned. Grace is in Pasadena. Grace, you're in the Larry Elder Show. Thank you for calling.
21: Oh, hello, Larry. Thank you so much for your clear sight and insight for the truth of things going on now. And it is very difficult. I do think a lot is it's definitely cultural, but I do think it's been cultivated over time from the left and sort of socialist communist to try to undermine our culture, where they want to undermine the sense of responsibility, and they want to cut us off from moral codes, like not to covet, right? The basics of their philosophy is like divide everyone, mm-hmm. and then make them hate people that are more successful, but they don't teach the basics of being successful: responsibility, discipline, not coveting, just work, do your work to make yourself something, right? Instead of coveting everything. And so the socialist communist thing, all they talk about is hatred of people that have been more successful, but they don't ever talk about that. All they want to do is like tax everybody to death mm-hmm. that has been more successful.
12: And Grace, they don't talk about why they're more successful. And most millionaires in this country were not born millionaires. They worked hard, often over a period of 20, 30 years, many times starting a business, 40, 50, 60, 70 hours a week.
1: The midterms are almost here, and Republicans could be in deep trouble. Polls show Democrats leading in key races. Tonight, Rob Finnerty on Newsmax reveals the growing threat from the DSA and the radical left. With less

0: its national memory. If we forget what we did, we won't know who we are. Reagan understood that a free nation cannot preserve principles its people no longer understand. Every generation must learn why America's freedoms matter, understand the sacrifices that secured them, and accept the responsibilities that come with self-government. Liberty cannot be simply inherited. It must be intentionally passed from one generation to the next. Because when we fail to teach the meaning of freedom, we eventually lose the will to preserve it. So, are we preparing the next generation merely to inherit liberty, or teaching them why it is worth preserving?
1: 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You say you'd never let them out in public without their hair brushed, never ever become a minivan mom, and you'd never give them your phone for a quiet dinner.
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0: 888-971-SAGE, 888-971-7243. I am Larry Elder. We are Salem News Channel. Hassan Piker, the controversial left-wing DSA member, says that you Democrats better get behind me and start defending me. Otherwise, they're going to use me against you. So you better get behind me and start defending me. Are you kidding me? We're also going to talk to the producer of the film Reagan, who, believe it or not, interviewed John Hinckley, the man who tried to assassinate Reagan. So all that's coming up. 888-971-SAGE, 888-971-7243. 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Sarah is in Memphis, Tennessee. Sarah, you're on the Larry Elder Show. Thank you so much for calling. I appreciate it.
5: Thank you. I sure enjoy your show every night. But I had this idea. We had all, for a while, we had these juveniles that had committed crimes, and nobody knew where they were. They had ankle bracelets, but nobody kept track of them. And I kept reading about it, and I thought maybe they should, and I called juvenile court and suggested it, and the state also, but they should put them in kind of like a daycare. And but the school system, a lot of these kids are smart, and they just don't have any background because they didn't behave and didn't learn. Mm-hmm. So I thought the school system should put all the skills you need, list them at like 85% or 90%, and then everybody could work on the skills at their own pace. They could help each other. They'd have floating teachers. I know I had trouble with math, so I lived in the math lab, just lived there, mm-hmm. and I didn't have any trouble with reading. So that I think that it would be a motivation for them. You get out and you get back into regular school as soon as you get the skill level for whatever grade you're in, and you can go

0: 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And also, I had a friend that used to tell her children, you can't, sometimes you have a hard time with the subject, but you can always behave. 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
11: Breaking news this hour from Town Hall. I'm Rich Thomason. The crucial midterm elections are now less than 2 months away, but there are primaries still to be held.
12: Historically, one of the early states casting votes in presidential years, New Hampshire's only now holding its 2026 primary. The headline contest is for the U.S. Senate seat held by retiring Democrat Gene Shaheen. On the Republican side, two former U.S. Senators, John Sununu and Scott Brown, are among eight candidates competing for the party's nomination. Democrats will choose between Congressman Chris Pappas, considered the frontrunner, scientist and Democratic Socialist Karishma Mansour, and three other candidates. Poll closing times vary across the state, but the last is 8 p.m. Eastern. I'm Ben Thomas.
11: Aviation safety investigators say the cargo plane that overshot the runway in Miami last weekend traveled 1,300 feet beyond the paved runway before hitting two vehicles and then catching fire.
13: You can see on the paved surface tire marks that continues through the grass. There's debris everywhere. The Econoline van is torn apart.
11: National Transportation Safety Board Chair Jennifer Homedy says the plane's flight data and voice recorders have been recovered. Five people were killed in the accident. President Trump is threatening to ban the sale of aircraft from Canada's Bombardier unless it manufactures planes in the United States. Mr. Trump accuses Canada of treating American firms unfairly, adding that such treatment will no longer be tolerated. As of today, steep Canadian tariffs on $20 billion worth of U.S. goods, everything from farm equipment to cosmetics, have taken effect. On Wall Street this morning, the Dow futures are down 414 points, NASDAQ futures off 6. More on these stories at townhall.com.
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1: 888-971-SAGE, 888-971-7243. I am Larry Elder. We are Salem News Channel. Next segment, we're going to talk to the producer of the film, Reagan, who interviewed John Hinckley, the man who tried to assassinate President Reagan. So stick around for that. We have been talking about this high school teacher in Houston, teaches seniors. After 2 days, he realized that many of his seniors, he didn't say how many of them, but a class of 22 people, he said seniors couldn't read, couldn't write. We'll get back to that. But I want to talk about Hassan Piker. Hassan Piker is the very popular streamer, influencer, various platforms, over 3 million people. Member of the DSA, refers to Israel as an apartheid state, accuses Israel of engaging in genocide, said Hamas is 1,000 times better than Israel, says that the United States deserved 9/11, said the Constitution is a piece of blank. He wipes his blank with the Constitution. And other assorted things that you'll be hearing over the next few minutes. Virtually all the major left-wing Democrats, AOC, have appeared on his podcast. He's campaigned with them, campaigned with the woman Francesca Hong that polls thought were going to win her gubernatorial primary by double digits. She ended up losing by less than a point. He campaigned several times with Abdul El-Sayed, the Democrat primary winner for the Senate in Michigan. And El-Sayed refused to distance himself from Hassan Piker, and when asked whether you're going to continue campaigning with him, he wouldn't give a straight answer. So Hassan Piker has been, of course, used by the Republicans, by conservatives, to suggest that there's a Hassan Piker problem within the Democratic Party. As I mentioned, Francesca Hong lost her race, even though polls had her ahead by double digits. She campaigned with Hassan Piker. Hassan Piker now realizes he might be a problem. And instead of saying, I regret things I said, he's demanding that Democrats defend him. Number 60.
0: I know we don't always see eye to eye on a lot of stuff, but you have to literally, at some point, I know you don't want to do this, defend me. And not because... not because you love what I have to say, not because I'm a part of this coalition, even though I am, whether you like it or not, but you are going to inevitably have to say, this is a ridiculous conversation that we're having, because the real conversation that Republicans don't want to have is the cost of living crisis. That requires you, at some point, to basically take the L a little bit, okay? And maybe be a little bit more honest about how I'm not this dangerous, toxic, radical force. I'm not expecting you to defend clips out of context or anything like that. I'm not even expecting you to defend some of these statements at all. I think you should probably attack the form. You should attack the form. You should attack the function. You should probably attack the very reason as to why Republicans have made this or trying to make this a salient line of attack, instead of just allowing the Republicans to consistently make this the number one issue, because every moment that the Republicans are talking about this and you're leaning into it is another moment where you're not talking about the issues, and it will actually become a salient narrative, and it will be awful. Anyway, let's continue.
5: Where I actually need some clarity is there a difference?
1: So, he knows now he's being perceived as a liability. So what does he say? You people better get behind me, because all they're doing is changing the subject from affordability, which they have no answer for, and making me the issue. You're the issue because you are campaigning with politicians. Despite having said America deserves 9/11, saying about the women raped on October 7th. Well, some people get raped. Damn right you're the issue. Here's Newsmax on Mr. Hassan Piker, number 58.
7: Mr. Midterm is Hassan Piker. This guy should be the poster person of the midterm elections. He is a crazy, radical idiot, and yet he maintains connections and campaigns with some of the hottest Democrats either running for or are actually in political office right now. Here's a little bit of the crazy just to refresh everybody's memory.
8: Kill those mother murder those mother in the street. Let the streets soak in their red capitalist blood.
9: When you say Hamas is 1,000 times better,
0: do you actually mean that? I do mean it. I've also said I'm a harm reduction voter. I'm a lesser evil voter, and therefore I would vote for Hamas over Israel every single time.
6: This is so insane. America deserved 9/11, dude. F*** it. I'm saying it.
7: No, Republicans are taking that out of context. That's what the media try to tell us. Oh, just taking those comments out of context. These people continue to associate with this dude. That woman on the right, that's this week. That's this week. That's Ms. Hong, who's running for, here's Zoran. These are the hottest Democrats in the country just chillaxing with this maniac who was rooting for the Soviet Union. Okay, he was rooting for the Soviet Union. More on that. So this is a question that you pose to Democrats all over the place. You know, what are you doing with Hassan Piker? And what's his name? Saeed? Saeed, right? This is just a couple of days before the primary. And they're not having any substantive conversation. This is just a signal. This is a signal from Saeed to all the America haters out there and Israel haters and Jew haters that I'm with this guy. Doesn't matter what's said. It's the image right there. And when he's posed the question, well, people say this guy is slick. I don't think this is slick. This is like a dodge you can see light years away, and it's not, it doesn't work.
9: You face scrutiny for campaigning with socialist streamer Hassan Piker, who has made a series of inflammatory comments, as you well know, including saying America deserved 9/11, describing Hamas as a lesser evil than Israel. Do you plan to continue to campaign with Hassan Piker in the general election campaign?
11: Look, I'm less concerned now with who I'm campaigning with, a lot more concerned about who I'm campaigning to. We got a lot of work.
7: Oh, yeah, that's a well done, well done. He basically wouldn't say that he wouldn't campaign with the dude again. He talked about Hassan. He calls him Hassan, not Hassan Piker. Not that crazy radical maniac guy who's hanging around. The one who actually did want the Soviet Union to win the Cold War.
12: What do you think it means that this guy ran as a socialist and anti-communism didn't work to stop him? That's big.
13: Yeah, I think we are in the heart of the imperial core. This is the country that defeated the USSR, unfortunately.
7: He said it out loud. He said, this is a country that defeated the USSR, unfortunately. It's amazing that this guy gets to run around and our side, you know, gets kind of nailed on everything, it seems.
1: Kamala Harris just accused Donald Trump of being a white supremacist. This is Scott Jennings on Hassan Piker, number 70.
14: On top of these candidates, in their own words, their surrogates are just as bad, even worse, actually. We continue today our exploration of the radical socialist streamer, Hassan Piker. Now, he's Abdul El Sayed's best friend, and he campaigns for him all the time. And African Americans out there, within the sound of my voice, need to listen up, and you must listen carefully. This is who socialists like Abdul El Sayed choose to keep for company. Just listen to this, Hassan Piker in Cut 8.
0: I don't give a f- what black people care about. Oh, black people care about this, black people care about that. Like, shut the f- up. That's not how politics works. Oh, well, Hassan, how dare you? Like it or not, black people care about this issue. It's like, it's such a fucking stupid stance. Any other black folk want to engage in radical activist language in this fucking chat? Suck my f- Yes, dude. It's because I'm racist. That's why. It's because I'm racist, dude. Go back to a better time when lynchings were happening. This is what I like as a black man. Are you always doing too much with black people? Leave them alone. I want to go back to lynching. Like, I get it, but relax. Man, shut the f- up, okay? You got me, okay? You got me. Because I'm a f-
1: You kidding. Reagan film producer up next. I'm Larry Elder.
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40: I've been collecting stories that are told in the Soviet Union by their people among themselves, which reveal they've got a great sense of humor, but they've also got a pretty cynical attitude toward their system. And I told this one, Bill, you'll have to hear it again. I told it in the car. I didn't tell this one to Gorbachev. You know, there's a 10-year delay in the Soviet Union of delivery of an automobile. And only one out of seven families in the Soviet Union own automobiles. There's a 10-year wait. And you go through quite a process when you're ready to buy, and then you put up the money in advance. And this happened to a fella, and this is their story that they tell, this joke. That this man, he laid down his money, and then the fella that was in charge said to him, okay, come back in 10 years and get your car. And he said, morning or afternoon? And the fella behind the counter said, well, 10 years from now, what difference does it make? And he said, well, the plumber's coming in the morning.
39: If
0: 888-971-FAGE, 888-971-7243. I'm Larry Elder. We are Salem News Channel. My guest produced the film Reagan, released in 2024. The director's cut is coming out on September 25. It'll be in 600 theaters. In addition to producing his own films, he oversees a marketing team that has marketed 75 films since 2001. He is a music and film producer, author, columnist, and founder of MJM Entertainment Group. Please welcome to the program Mark Joseph.
1: Well, Larry, it's great to be with you. And I wanted to tell you about stories about the Soviet Union. I met with Yakov Smirnov during my research for the movie. And turns out that Yakov Smirnov was one of the guys that would smuggle jokes to Dana Rohrabacher, who would then get them to Reagan. That was the pipeline of Soviet, anti-Soviet jokes that mocked the system.
0: Wow. Well, Mark, I had the honor of having dinner once with Nancy Reagan, and we talked about the attempted assassination on her husband, and she admitted she was never the same since then. You had an opportunity to interview John Hinckley. What was that like?
1: Yeah, a lot of surprises. You know, first of all, he agreed to do it, which he does very, very few interviews. But I was on a mission. You know, unfortunately, I couldn't include this in the film, but I wanted to find out from John a mystery, because during my research phase to make the movie, I met a gentleman who was in a church group with Reagan after his presidency, and he insisted that Reagan told the group that he had met with Hinckley in person to forgive him. And of course, this was all news to me, so I went to Mrs. Reagan immediately. She said, no, that never happened. I went to the Secret Service agent, John Barletta. He says, no, the Secret Service has no records of it. Then I spoke to the head of St. Elizabeth's, the mental institution where Hinckley was, and I said, could this possibly be true? Well, he confirmed that Reagan had called and asked to meet with Hinckley. And he said, I told the president, sir, please don't do that. That's a terrible idea to reward potential assassins with private meetings. I wish you wouldn't do it. So he said, as far as I know, it never happened, but he's the president. He could have done it behind my back.
0: Mm-hmm.
1: So that's the first question I asked Hinckley. Did you meet with him? And John confirmed that no, it was blocked by the hospital, but he knew that Reagan wanted to meet with him. So that was my first mystery that got solved.
0: Wow. Well, he did meet with the Pope, though, didn't he?
1: Oh, no, that was the Pope's shooter, Mehmet Ali Agha.
0: Oh, you're right. Okay.
1: Yeah. Right. So I think Reagan saw that, and he thought, I want to do that, too. And so... But I told Hinckley that he hadn't heard the story before, that on the operating table in the hospital, Reagan had the sense that if you don't forgive him now, you will not recover. And so Reagan took a moment on the hospital table or on the operating table to forgive the shooter, whoever he was.
0: Wow.
1: And he thought that was the key to his recovery.
0: Wow. Well, as you know, and this was in the film, he said when he got shot, what's this guy's beef? And he made jokes. And he said to the doctors, I hope you're all Republicans. The doctor said, reportedly, we're all Republicans today, Mr. President.
1: Well, that doctor was actually a Democrat, the one who said that.
0: Wow.
1: He said, today we're all Republicans, sir.
0: So
1: his name was Giordano.
0: So, Mark, get back to John Hinckley. What kind of person is he? What's his mental state? What's he doing with his life?
1: I had about an hour with him. You know, he's on two medications still, so his voice is very monotone, very subdued, but very rational. And I was trying to ask a rational person to explain his irrationality. And, you know, I said, like, what was the outcome you were hoping for by shooting Ronald Reagan? Because he wanted to be with Jodie Foster.
0: Mm-hmm.
1: And he thought somehow he would impress Jodie Foster by killing the president, which makes no sense, of course.
0: Mm-hmm.
1: And so I said, what was the possible outcome you could have hoped for? She's not going to rush to the hospital or to the jail and, you know, marry you. And he said, well, in my delusional state, I just thought that after, you know, I got my punishment, we would be together. And I said, well, but you saw John Lennon's shooter, what happened to him. But you know, we both kind of concluded that you can't really explain mental illness. It's not rational. But that was his delusional state. Also, I learned that he thought about shooting President Carter and also Ted Kennedy. He actually went to a Carter rally in October of the previous year, didn't have a gun with him, but got within distance where they're in a photograph together at a rally in Kentucky. And then he went again to Carter in Nashville. This time he got stopped at the airport and got the guns confiscated. And he went to Yale to see Jody Hinckley with a gun. And he also visited Ted Kennedy's office. So he was just an equal opportunity, a troublemaker, just wanted to make a name for himself.
0: Now, I understand, Mark, that he came from a pretty prominent family. His family was fairly affluent, weren't they?
1: Not only affluent, but big Reagan supporters. So, again, that was a mystery. And here's the weirdest thing of all. I said to John, did you ever talk about this with your parents after it happened? And he said, we never discussed it. All the years, the 40-plus years, I mean, I said, well, you know, you're sitting around with your mom for dinner. Wouldn't you say, honey, why did you do that? He said, we never talked about it again.
0: Did he have a message for Jodie Foster?
1: He did. I asked him specifically, and interestingly, he has not been following her career. He has not been watching her movies. So I don't think he's obsessed her anymore. He just said, I wish her a good life, and obviously he has great remorse for what he did. But I don't, you know, from what I can tell from spending that time with him, he doesn't seem to be a danger. He can travel anywhere he wants to now.
0: Mm-hmm.
1: And, you know, he doesn't have any income. He has no Social Security. So he says he makes a living selling, of all things, paintings of his cats and his music.
0: Wow.
1: And he somehow makes a living with that, but he has literally no income and no Social Security funds.
0: We only have about 45 seconds left. The full interview is available on your show, The Mark Joseph Show. Where does he live?
1: He's in Virginia. He took care of his mother for the last 5 years of her life, so I assume he inherited that house. So he has a place to live. And, you know, he's just quietly, I asked him, do you plan to marry and have children again? He sort of laughed at the idea of having kids, but he didn't close the door to getting married again.
0: Mm-hmm.
1: But, of course, we let him know about the film. We're releasing the film, as you said, in September 25th with 10 more minutes. And there is a shooting scene in there with an actor that portrays him. In his book, he said he was a little unhappy with us because we didn't put the name of the actor who played him on the screen. Well, of all the things that wow. I could be hit for.
0: I need a quick answer, Mark. Did he see the film?
1: He has not seen the film.
0: Okay,
1: yet.
0: Thank you.
1: I hope all of you
0: can thank you.
3: SRN News, I'm Rich Thomason in Washington. Crucial midterm elections are now less than 2 months away, but there are primaries still to be held. Today is primary day in New Hampshire. Aviation safety investigators say the cargo plane that overshot the runway in Miami last weekend traveled 1,300 feet beyond the paved surface, hitting two vehicles and then bursting into flames. The plane's flight data and voice recorders have been recovered. Five people were killed in the accident. President Trump has threatened to ban the sale of aircraft from Canada's Bombardier unless it manufactures its planes in the U.S. The president is accusing Canada of treating American firms unfairly, adding that such treatment will no longer be tolerated by the U.S. The world's biggest supplier of telecommunications network gear facing a criminal trial in New York. Jury selection begins today in the U.S. case against China's Huawei Technologies. This is SRN News.
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5: Good morning. 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I live in Bloomington. I served in the Navy from 1967 to 1969 as a Navy nurse. I served in Pensacola, Florida. 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
0: 888-971-SAGE, 888-971-7243. I am Larry Elder, Salem News Channel. Well, Hillary's at it again. She's on an interview, and it says, when it comes to your children's health, listen to doctors, not a president who once told Americans to inject bleach. And of course, he never said inject bleach. Donna Brazile, the former co-chair of the DNC, made the same lie. Unfortunately, she said it in front of Greg Gutfeld, number 45.
15: And by the way, if Joe Biden goes out there one day and asks people to drink bleach as a way of fighting a pandemic, God knows.
16: That never happened, Donna.
15: Yes.
16: You got fed a lie there. That never happened, Donna. You got fed a lie. Never happened.
15: Maybe disinfectant.
16: If you're going to say that on the show, you got to have the clip. Never happened.
15: Well, get the clip.
16: All right.
15: Because of this.
16: Good luck. I'll buy you steak dinner if you find that clip.
15: No. I mean, look.
16: It never happened.
15: I don't want no dinner.
16: I'm just trying to be honest.
15: Oh, yes, he did.
16: If you're going to bring up something that's not true, we got to point it out. That's what we do.
0: Oops. Kamala Harris compares the Trump administration to, wait for it, white supremacists. Number 71.
17: That part of the pain of this moment, Stacey, is these so-called leaders who are pushing this narrative about who is a legitimate American citizen among American citizens. Yeah. This blood and soil narrative that's being pushed at the highest levels of our government to suggest that, you know, once again, to harken back to times when it was explicit that there was a hierarchy among Americans and who was superior and whom was inferior, all citizens. And that's what's happening right now.
0: This whole hierarchy, who was superior and who wasn't, that's what's happening right now. You mean the way Joe Biden told Charlemagne the God that he wasn't really black? That kind of hierarchy? Number 72.
18: You have a problem figuring out whether you're for me or Trump, and you ain't black.
0: Is that a hierarchy? Remember when Donald Trump had the stones to go to that National Association of Black Journalists? Remember that? That was in July of 2024, number 67.
13: And we so appreciate you giving us an hour of your time. I want to start by addressing the elephant in the room, sir. A lot of people did not think it was appropriate for you to be here today. You have pushed false claims about some of your rivals, from Nikki Haley to former President Barack Obama, saying that they were not born in the United States, which is not true. You have told four congresswomen of color who were American citizens to go back to where they came from. You have used words like animal and rabid to describe black district attorneys. You've attacked black journalists, calling them a loser, saying the questions that they ask are, quote, stupid and racist. You've had dinner with a white supremacist at your Mar-a-Lago resort. So my question, sir, now that you are asking black supporters to vote for you, why should black voters trust you after you have used language like that?
19: Well, first of all, I don't think I've ever been asked a question so in such a horrible manner, a first question. You don't even say, hello, how are you? Are you with ABC? Because I think they're a fake news network, a terrible network. And I think it's disgraceful that I came here in good spirit. I love the black population of this country. I've done so much for the black population of this country, including employment, including opportunity zones with Senator Tim Scott of South Carolina, which is one of the greatest programs ever for black workers and black entrepreneurs. I've done so much, and you know, and I say this, historically black colleges and universities were out of money, they were stone cold broke, and I saved them, and I gave them long-term financing, and nobody else was doing it. I think it's a very rude introduction. I don't know exactly why you would do something like that. And let me go a step further. I was invited here, and I was told my opponent, whether it was Biden or Kamala, I was told my opponent was going to be here. It turned out my opponent isn't here. You invited me under false pretense. And then you said, you can't do it with Zoom. Well, you know, where's Zoom? She's going to do it with Zoom, and she's not coming. And then you were half an hour late. Just so we understand, I have too much respect for you to be late. They couldn't get their equipment working or something
13: Mr.
19: was
13: President,
19: wrong.
13: I would love I think you it's a very nasty question. Well,
19: I have answered the question. I have
13: years.
19: Been the best president for the black population since Abraham Lincoln.
13: Better
19: That's
13: than,
19: my answer.
13: Better than President Johnson, who signed
19: answer.
13: The Voting Rights Act.
19: And for you to start off a question
0: you
19: and
0: cannot
19: answer
0: say
19: for your
0: this man does not have cashews. Talk about going to the lion's den.
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24: The midterms are almost here, and Republicans could be in deep trouble. Polls show Democrats leading in key races. Tonight, Rob Finnerty on Newsmax reveals the growing threat from the DSA and the radical left. With less than 60 days to go, Finnerty says it's time for the GOP to hit the panic button. The House may go, and control of the Senate is up for grabs. Gas prices, mortgage rates, health care, and out-of-control national debt. Americans are angry, and the progressive left wants total control of Congress. Tallarico, El Sayed, AOC, Bernie Sanders. Finnerty reveals President Trump's secret plan to fight back and what you can do to help him. Don't miss Finnerty tonight at 8 p.m. Eastern on Newsmax. 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
0: 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President Trump was telling these black journalists things he's done for the black population. He didn't mention doing something about illegal immigration. I've told you that the Civil Rights Commission did a big study, and they all agreed, even though some are liberal, some are in the center, some are on the left, some are on the right, that the demo that's most harmed by illegal immigration are black and brown people living in the inner city with high school or less. Peter Kersenow has been a longtime member of the Civil Rights Commission, number 33.
25: I had asked the Civil Rights Commission to conduct a hearing on this, and there were at least three hearings that we conducted, one of which was designed specifically to determine the effect of illegal immigration on black workers. We had a panel of experts who testified, and they spanned the ideological spectrum. Regardless of whether or not they disagreed on discrete policy issues, each and every one of them agreed that illegal immigration has a decidedly negative impact on black wage levels and employment levels. If you've got a significant influx of low-wage labor, what does it do? it depresses wage levels, correct? And what we found also was, regardless of the wage levels, illegal immigrants displaced black workers in areas that had traditionally been populated by black workers. And the reason for that is because what you find is black workers, particularly black males, are disproportionately concentrated in the low-wage labor market and are disproportionately likely to have no more than a high school diploma. And the same is true for the cohort of illegal aliens, and they compete with one another in areas such as construction, hospitality, service, and agriculture. This was not a small displacement either. We had one witness who testified that after he had run the numbers, he found that 40% of the decline in labor participation rates among black workers over three decades was attributable to competition from illegal immigration. It comes to nearly 1 million fewer jobs for black Americans as a result of the competition from illegal immigrants. And it's not just the employment levels, it's the wage levels also. And I can only give you a few examples, but we had evidence from the Fed in Atlanta, which did a study on this, to show that illegal immigrants depressed wages, the competition from illegal immigrants, depressed wages by $960 on average. But in certain sectors, such as the hospitality industry, the depression of wage levels was $1,560. And because black workers were disproportionately concentrated in those areas, they were disproportionately affected.
0: But, of course, Donald Trump is racist. Hassan Piker is still upset over Francesca Hong's loss, and he knows that people are blaming it on him. Number 57.
2: Tim Walz is about to go on the stage in the VP debate to say that he would sign off on a nuclear first strike on Iran. You know, insane. But think about what the prospects of a socialist front runner looked like for a state wide race in Wisconsin. Think about how much has changed in the last 2 years. These undermined us. They talked big. They're going to keep doing it, by the way. They're going to call us terrorists. They're going to call us anti-Semites. They're going to call us idealists. And eventually we're going to win. Just think. 300,000 votes, more votes than virtually every single governor primary. You did that. So don't get discouraged, because the media will do everything in its power to try to discourage you. They will tell you you're a loser. They'll say, oh, DSA, your candidate was oh, Francesca Hong was bad. She was a bad candidate. Oh, she didn't like Thanksgiving. F*** them. And f*** Thanksgiving, too. No, but...
0: And Hassan Piker is telling Democrats, you better start defending me. I'm part of your team. I'm part of your coalition, whether you want to admit it or not. So if you don't want them to use me against you, you better start defending me. The man who said that we deserve 9/11, you better start defending me. Man, it says, well, some people just get raped, referring to October 7. You better start defending me. Man who said, I wiped the Constitution, my blank with the Constitution, you better start defending me. Man who accuses Israel of engaging in genocide, calls them an apartheid state, you better start defending me. Guy who said about capitalism, F them. Let them burn in the streets. You better start defending me. 888-971-SAGE. I am Larry Elder.

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5: 888-971-SAGE, 888-971-7243. I am Larry Elder. We are still on News Channel. Hassan Piker says, you Democrats better get behind me and start defending me, number 60.
6: I know we don't always see eye to eye on a lot of stuff, but you have to literally, at some point, I know you don't want to do this, defend me. And not because you love what I have to say, not because I'm a part of this coalition, even though I am, whether you like it or not, but you are going to inevitably have to say, this is a ridiculous conversation that we're having, because the real conversation that Republicans don't want to have is the cost of living crisis. That requires you, at some point, to basically take the L a little bit, okay? And maybe be a little bit more honest about how I'm not this dangerous, toxic, radical force. I'm not expecting you to defend clips out of context or anything like that. I'm not even expecting you to defend some of these statements at all. I think you should probably attack the form. You should attack the form. You should attack the function. You should probably attack the very reason as to why Republicans have made this are trying to make this a salient line of attack, instead of just allowing the Republicans to consistently make this the number one issue, because every moment that the Republicans are talking about this and you're leaning into it is another moment where you're not talking about the issues, and it will actually become a salient narrative, and it will be awful. Anyway, let's continue.
5: David Crowley is the one who won the gubernatorial primary against Francesca Hong. He says, I'm not campaigning with Hassan Piker. So maybe he didn't get the message. Number 46.
7: She campaigned with, she raised money with Hassan Piker, the controversial streamer. Would you ever consider doing the same between now and November to win over that base of the Democratic vote?
8: Look, I think that we have to reach voters where they are, and it, you know, wherever we have to do that. But, you know, I have my ways of doing that. I don't want to lend credibility to platforms, if you will, that I believe further divides us as a community, further divides Democrats, or further divides this country. But I do know that we have to focus on bringing everybody under this tent. And so I'm always willing to have those tough conversations. But we also have to utilize not just myself, but there are many community members, there are many voters, there are many supporters that we can empower to bring people to be a part of this big tent we call the Democratic Party.
7: When you're talking about dividing, are you talking about Hassan?
8: I'm talking about anybody who focuses on, you know, divisive language.
7: So you are leaving the door open or not to campaigning with him?
8: With Hassan?
7: Yeah.
8: No, I'm not. I don't plan on campaigning with Hassan, if that's what you're asking me. No.
5: That's exactly what he was asking. It took a while to get to it, didn't it? And then there's AOC, number 47.
9: They hate me because they ain't me and they can't ever be me.
5: Let's do this again tomorrow. I'm Larry Elder.
10: What can I say? Mamba out.
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2: Breaking news this hour from Town Hall. I'm Rich Thomason. Hall is being made ready in Dallas for a first-of-its-kind GOP event, a brainchild of President Trump.
3: Republicans gearing up for their first-ever GOP midterm convention taking place in Dallas, Texas at the American Airlines Center. The keynote speakers on the first night, Vice President J.D. Vance, and on the second night, President Trump. The goal of the two-day gathering to rally support for Republican candidates, celebrate the president's accomplishments, and promote the party's America First agenda, Laura Winters reporting.
2: Iran-backed Houthi attacks have ignited fires at several oil facilities and utilities in Saudi Arabia's southern region. More than 70 people wounded, according to the Saudis. They have the black boxes. Investigators continue their probe of last week's deadly aviation disaster at Miami International Airport.
4: National Transportation Safety Board Chairwoman Jennifer Homendy says the Amazon cargo jet that barreled off a runway Sunday at Miami International Airport tore apart a van with seven people inside. They worked for a cleaning service contracting with an airline. Five of them were killed.
5: The aircraft then traveled through a perimeter fence and impacted a Toyota Corolla Cross LE, and then continued into the grass and impacted another fence line.
4: Homendy says the flight data and cockpit voice recorders have been recovered and will be analyzed at the NTSB.
2: Correspondent Donna Warder. The UK is banning goods produced in Israeli West Bank settlements, the British government accusing the settlers of conducting what it terms ethnic cleansing of Palestinians. The UK says France and Canada are set to join the boycott. Israel has staunchly denied such allegations in the past. Watching Wall Street, Dow futures down 336 points. More on these stories, townhall.com.
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0: Here's my prediction about the elections, Krista. The experts will be wrong. They always are. I will buy you a steak the size of a Ford Explorer if all the experts get it right.
1: Ah, yes, that'd be a big steak, wouldn't it? That'd be juicy. You'd have to cook that thing. Need a big old barbecue for that. Senator John Kennedy, of course, he doesn't think that the experts will be right come Election Day. That's usually a pretty good bet. Experts, it's a bit of a prank word. It's kind of a joke word we use, especially in politics. They're everywhere, but the experts that are wrong about everything are everywhere. But in politics, really, I don't think you can become an expert until you've been officially wrong a number of times on a large scale. Well, very happy Tuesday to you. It's Tuesday because yesterday was a national and federal holiday. Labor Day was good. It was real good. The Democrats make sure to not do anything at all. Not do anything at all because it's labor. Let somebody else. Illegal aliens labor. Democrats don't. So I hope you had a great weekend. We had a great and fun weekend. I'm still moving a little bit slow. I think I'm still moving a little bit slow. I've got one of my brothers from Chicago visiting Washington, D.C. and staying with us. And so we've been out and about doing a lot of things. We headed down to the, we were hiking around the mall day before yesterday. We went over to the Ellipse to go look for the section of the World Trade Center from the terrorist attacks of radical Islamic jihadi terrorists September 11th, 2001, and the anniversary of the 25th anniversary of September 11th, 2001, coming up this Friday. Am I doing my math right? This Friday will be September 11th of 2026. That's 25 years exactly to the day after the September 11th events of 2001, when the jihad reached our shores in a really big way. And you know, in New York, they've elected a jihadi. Did you see this? Zohran Kwame Mamdani. And he's got one of his senior staffers is a lawyer for Al-Qaeda. He's got an Al-Qaeda who's a jihadi. He's a jihadi and he's an Al-Qaeda lawyer. The Democrats have elected Al-Qaeda, and they think it's hip. They think it's kind of cool. Pretty extraordinary people, these Democrat people. Yeah, and they had an event where the mayor there, the Democrat socialist mayor, what's the difference? He was signing something saying, you know, we deserved September 11th, some kind of an official declaration like that. And he gifted the pen. I think he had the police commissioner take the pen and gift it to this lawyer who represented Al-Qaeda, represented an Al-Qaeda guy. And the Democrat Party, they are there. They're right in the thick of it with every bad guy on the planet. They're pretty amazing stuff. They're wrong in the wrong about absolutely everything. They're quite extraordinary. But that's not all we have, because we had a three-day weekend. We had a holiday weekend. And a lot has happened. We do have the anniversary coming up the end of this week, 25th anniversary of September 11th. And the events in New York, the 9/11 families have signed a petition saying they prefer that Kwame Mamdani not attend any of the 9/11 events since he is pro-terror. He's essentially a terrorist. He hasn't hijacked a plane and slashed throats and crashed them into buildings yet. But he quietly and sometimes out loud, he celebrates the terrorists because he's really not on Team America at all. But families have signed a petition saying they'd prefer that Zohran Mamdani not attend any 9/11 events because he's too close to being a filthy jihadi terrorist. You know, that's one of the problems with him. Just one of them. We've got a lot going on today. There is a interestingly in New Hampshire, there is a Democrat Senate primary taking place. The Democrats battling it out. Chris Pappas is one of the Democrats who wants to be the nominee for the United States Senate in New Hampshire, going off today in the primary against Karishma Manzoor. Karishna Manzoor is the other Democrat who is a socialist. and we can turn our country into a third world beep hole country, kind of on the order of Bangladesh. We could become more like Bangladesh because the Democrat Party is here to destroy the world. They're the left. They're not liberals. Don't kid yourself. They're the left. So we've got that. Now we'll keep our ear to the ground on that, see if any madness breaks out while we're on the air in New Hampshire with socialist Karishna Mansoor versus Chris Pappas, who's, it's like a Greek name, normal Greek name, have a nice picnic and stuff like that. But Democrat Party has lost its ever-loving mind. And even the Chris Pappas guy came out, and he's been sucking up to the socialists. And he's not the socialists. He's in the Democrat primary. He's not the socialist. The other one's the socialist. But he's been sucking up to the socialists anyway, because he can smell which way the wind is blowing. It's hard to not notice that smell when they gather around you. It really is very odoriferous, remarkable. Oh, and speaking of which, Georgetown University here in our nation's capital, it's in Georgetown, right there in Washington. You can ride your bike to the White House, and it doesn't take very long. But they're having a September 10th, which is going to be Thursday, if I'm doing my gazintas properly. September 10th will be the one-year anniversary of a Democrat assassinating Charlie Kirk on a college campus in Utah, using a rifle and shooting him through the throat and killing him because he had a misimpression about some of the things Charlie Kirk had said. And so the one-year anniversary is coming up this week, this Thursday. And at Georgetown University, they're having a Charlie Kirk look-alike contest. They've organized a Charlie Kirk look-alike contest, and they're also throwing in, kind of at the last minute, the widow Erica Kirk look-alike contest too. So they're having a Charlie-like Kirk look-alike, and they're doing it mockingly. It's mocking because really they're more in the Tyler Robinson school. Tyler Robinson is the assassin who should get the electric chair, and we should get it live on cable television, the electric chair thing, with a ghastly plume of smoke rising from his smoldering head, I think would be good. But they like Tyler Robinson. Isn't that amazing? And they're having a mocking 1 year anniversary of Charlie Kirk assassination. They're having a mocking Charlie Kirk lookalike contest and widow Erica Kirk lookalike contest because they're ghouls. They're goblins. It's not even Halloween, and they're a freak show, and they love death more than we love life. We've got more on that too. I want to share that. But Tyler Robinson assassinated Charlie Kirk, and makes him a hero, like Luigi Mangione, a hero of the Democrat Party. And Thomas Matthew Crooks, you may recall, who shot President Trump's ear in Butler, Pennsylvania. And then in Florida, Ryan Ruth, who was arrested and tried to assassinate President Trump at a golf course in the president owns in Florida. Isn't that good? And then, of course, Cole Allen, who attacked the White House Correspondents' Dinner and tried to assassinate Trump. There, the Democrat Party is they're the party of lynching black people from trees with ropes. They're the party of assassinating presidents, and they're not just presidents anymore. They shot a lot of presidents over the years. Certainly, the first Republican president assassinated Abraham Lincoln, and you got McKinley and Garfield, and you got a Republican assassinated. And then, finally, a communist assassinated a Democrat, John F. Kennedy, and then they shot Ronald Reagan and shot at Gerald Ford and shot Donald Trump and tried to shoot him a whole bunch of times. And they're celebrating at Georgetown University. It used to be a Catholic university when there were Catholics running the show over there. But now they're having a fun Charlie Kirk look-alike contest and probably won't have. I'd like to see who tries to win the Erica Kirk look-alike contest. But we've got that going on. They just love the slaughter. They really do. And they love illegal aliens, don't they, Michael? They just love. Oh, yeah. Speaking of which, I didn't even touch on this. Yesterday, again, was Labor Day. And I was not in yesterday. I had the day off and hung out with my brother and my best girl. And we were out and about. And it was a beautiful day weather-wise and had a great time. But Michael Piercy sat in for me doing the radio show yesterday. And I heard great things about it. I listened to the top. We haven't even talked about it. I listened to the top of the 10 a.m. hour. I joined you for the top of the 10 a.m. hour, and I was having fun and amused and laughing and having a nice time. And then the end of the program as well, the last of the 11 a.m. hour going up to noon, I listened to that too. And, Michael, I think you did great. I think you did a great job. And you were fun and more interesting than usual. I thought you were more interesting than you usually are, which is good. And I'm kidding. And I thought it was fun, and you sounded great. And I was happy that you could do that yesterday. That's a ton of fun. And that didn't keep us from, so thank you, Michael Piercy, for being in yesterday and hosting the Chris Plant Show. Great stuff. Now, that didn't keep us from texting lots of stuff back and forth, however, yesterday and over the weekend, earlier over the weekend. We started texting Friday shortly. We always do. Shortly after we wrapped up the show on Friday, we started texting back and forth with lots of stories, news stories and things, and remarkable stuff going on. But we've got, illegal aliens killing babies all over the place, and it's one of the reasons Democrats like illegal aliens. Hey, they kill babies. We killed 1.1 million last year just in the United States. Isn't that good? Number one cause of death in the United States, abortion. But never mind that. There was an illegal alien, a woman, who killed a nine-month-old baby, crashing her car into the baby stroller being pushed by the mother. And the illegal alien, who doesn't have a driver's license, she's like Leon Spinks in that regard. She doesn't have a driver's license, probably doesn't have any front teeth, and she was driving somebody else's car that she doesn't own, that she doesn't have a license to drive. And she ran over a family, ran over a mom and two kids, and the mom and one of the kids survived. But the illegal alien in New Jersey did kill the nine-month-old baby, and the Democrats might want to give her a Margaret Sanger Award or something. So we've got that illegal alien thing, just remarkable stuff that we've got going there. Oh yeah, speaking of Democrats and Mom Donnie and stuff, Hakeem Jeffries. You know Hakeem Jeffries? He's the lead Democrat in the House of Representatives, and thankfully, thus far at least, not the Speaker of the House. He was raised and weaned by his uncle, Professor Leonard Jeffries, who is a well-known and virulent anti-Semite and has been for decades and decades. Professor Leonard Jeffries, the effective proxy father for Hakeem Jeffries, teaches him to hate the Jews and all that stuff. Well, over the weekend, Hakeem Jeffries was called an AIPAC monkey, You can't go around calling Hakeem Jeffries an AIPAC monkey. He's a Jew-hating black guy and AIPAC monkey. Now, where do you hear this story? You could get in trouble. He's a black guy, pretty much, Hakeem Jeffries, and you can't call him an AIPAC monkey, but I've got the explainer for that, because that's pretty well. And, again, because Democrats love death more than we love life. There was a lot of that over the weekend, too, and a lot of crazy stuff. There was another woman arrested killing her own child, saying that she was inspired by Lindsay Clancy, who, killed her three children, And the Democrats like, oh, let's let her go. Come on. I mean, there are enough kids around anyway, aren't there? So I got that. But I've got another story that I want to share with you about this Lindsay Clancy killer of her own three children. This story is, as it turns out, not entirely without precedent. And I want to share that story, because it's pretty wild. Also, a wild story. This is completely nuts. Out of Virginia, which used to be a pretty good state, but then they started electing these left-wing CIA crooks and frauds, the charlatans. This mom, there's an amazing story of a mother that is a female, adult female person in Virginia who found herself in real hot water, big trouble, because, why is it, Michael? Because she let her son take a walk. Suddenly it's handcuffs and court and jail and threats and all kinds of madness. Also, there was a plane crash in Miami over the weekend, an Amazon cargo plane. Five were killed in the Amazon cargo plane crash in Miami, Miami International Airport. But there were more people murdered in Chicago over the weekend than there were killed in the plane crash in Miami. Had six murdered and 28 shot in Chicago over the weekend. And I think the war is over there, isn't it? But it just goes on and on. Perfectly normal Democrat Party stuff. Plane crash weekend in Chicago. Whose body count is higher? We are at 888-630-9625.
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0: All right, now, one of the latest heroes of the Democrat death cult is Lindsey Clancy, who you may be aware, murdered her three little children. She strangled them all to death. So they invited her attorney, because they couldn't get her, they invited her attorney to go on Good Morning America with George Snuffleupagus today, who was, of course, a Clinton administration official and not a journalist. But the lawyer, Kevin Reddington, who I basically like, Kevin Reddington, the attorney for Lindsey Clancy, was on with George Snuffleupagus today. And George said, well, she's like a daughter to you. They had a loving, cooing little back and forth that sounded like this.
1: Well, anybody that knows Lindsey knows her background. She's very, very intelligent, hardworking, just a wonderful neighbor, friend, wife, mother.
0: Wonderful mother.
1: Just an incredible person.
0: Wonderful mother. Not a term that Kevin Reddington understands. I don't think he knows what those words mean. They didn't talk about that in law school. But she's a wonderful mother. If you think that strangling all three of your children and killing them in front of one another makes you a wonderful mother, then Lindsey Clancy is a wonderful mother, and she should probably run for the Senate as a Democrat. It continued.
2: You say she's like a daughter to you. What do you want people to know about
0: like
2: her,
0: daughter.
2: And what did she say to you
0: strangle
2: after the trial?
1: I do feel a very strong bond with Lindsey.
0: Just like this.
1: Because of the type of person she is.
0: The one that murdered her three children. And like a daughter to you. So do you plan on strangling her with one of those stretchy cords? Snuffleupagus and the attorney, Kevin Reddington.
2: What's next for Lindsey?
1: I'd like to say that perhaps Donald Trump, who felt compelled to speak out about this case, may very well, Mr. President, I would hope that you would consider this young lady, the type of person she is, what she's been through, and consider a pardon.
0: Consider a pardon. Maybe a pardon. In Boston, that's a word that they use. They mean to say pardon, but with a Boston thing on it. Yeah, maybe a pardon. Yeah, because Trump mentioned it, therefore she should be pardoned. I think Joe Biden would pardon her, and then Hunter Biden would try to date her. And when I say date her, what I'm actually talking about, well, with the wheelchair and everything.
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4: With SRN News, I'm Rich Thomason in Washington. Aviation investigators have recovered the voice and data recorders from the wreckage of the Amazon cargo plane and overshot the runway at Miami International Airport over the weekend. Five people were killed when the Boeing 767 slammed into a couple of vehicles and then caught fire. The exchange of fire between the U.S. and Iran is quieted for the time being, replaced by something else, an exchange of heated rhetoric between the two sides. Canada's retaliatory tariffs on about $20 billion worth of American goods have now taken effect, upping the ante in the trade war with the U.S. Hurricane Lowell has been generating thunderous surf, torrential rains, and high winds as it passes by the Hawaiian Islands, life-threatening conditions across western reaches of the state. Stocks opening mixed this morning on Wall Street. More details at SRN News.
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0: You say she's like a daughter to you.
1: I do feel a very strong bond with Lindsay.
2: Yes. Say she's like a daughter to you, Lindsay Clancy. She's like a daughter to you. Would you strangle your daughter or drown your daughter? Which would you choose? Like a daughter to you. Yes, oh yes, we're very cozy, very, very good. Pretty amazing stuff. Now, there have been, just in the last week or so, there have been a couple of copycat mothers killing their children. And they say, I know in at least one case, and I think in two cases, said that they were inspired, the mothers who killed their children were inspired by Lindsay Clancy, who murdered her three kids and this. And I, do you know that when she allegedly went to kill herself, right, and she slashed her wrist and then threw herself out of the window of a building? And if you look a little more closely, it was the second floor. It's not like she went to the 45th floor and threw herself out the window. It was the second floor. It's like, you know, you could fall over. People at frat houses fall off of second-story balconies every day of the week and bounce off the ground. But she threw herself out of a second-story window. That's not really much of a suicide attempt. She's in a wheelchair because of it, apparently. Although I'm thinking when all this is over, and then the lawyer, Kevin Reddington, has the audacity, the mendacity, the temerity to say President Trump should pardon her because he noticed that the trial was going on, something like that. Yeah, should probably pardon her because there's a mistrial, so she should be pardoned. Isn't that an amazing idea? But I think at the end of all this, she's going to get it. That the final scene of the movie is she gets up and dances away from the wheelchair, and the Democrats get her off. So to speak. So not the electric chair, not 100 years in prison, but she's off, and then she gets up out of her wheelchair and dances away, because this is a very strange story. But again, there have been a couple of mothers killing kids since this, even since the decision in court, that's not a good thing. It's a bad thing, at least. But isn't that amusing? Here's one of the stories from the Daily Caller. The Washington Post doesn't cover the news, but here's the Daily Caller. Did Lindsay Clancy inspire a copycat? Inspire a copycat. Lindsay Clancy's high-profile murder trial gripped countless women across the country. And in fact, we got to talk about that, too, because the news on all this is sketchy. But it looks like it may have been a man on the jury, not a woman, that held things up and led to the deadlocked jury, to the hung jury. But never mind that. I do want to get back to that, because turns out the other 11 jurors were like, let her go. And the one juror said, I'm sorry, she killed her three children. We have to convict her of something serious. And he wouldn't budge. At least that's the scuttlebutt. But the news media has done a terrible job of covering the story since the deadlocked jury. They really have. By now, you should have all of the jurors appearing on the morning talk shows and telling every detail of what was going on in the jury room. Somehow that's gotten by them this time. But hang on a second, because Lindsay Clancy's high-profile murder gripped countless women across the country, so much so, Illinois prosecutors who charged a woman with first-degree murder for allegedly killing her son claimed that she was inspired by the Lindsay Clancy case. Corey Walsh is accused of killing her 2-year-old son after police responded to a report of an unresponsive child. The police found a neighbor performing CPR on the child, probably not a Democrat, after discovering the 2-year-old hanging in the basement. 2-year-olds very rarely hang themselves. It's complicated. You need a noose and got to get up there, get up high. Clancy's three children, aged 5 years of age, 3 years of age, and 8 months old, were also found dead in the basement of their home. Sure. Just like, the Attorney General, the Democrat Attorney General of Virginia, who murdered his wife when the kids were downstairs. Isn't that right? Isn't that remarkable? So the child was transported to the hospital and pronounced dead, with the preliminary autopsy listing the cause of death as asphyxia caused by a ligature compression of the neck. That is strangled to death. Clancy's children also died of asphyxia in this case after Lindsay used exercise bands to strangle each child. She saw it as an exercise routine. It's like, you know, doing the, now I'm going to get my forearms. She's, you know, like that. So officers found Walsh in a bloody bathtub upstairs with cuts to her wrists and thighs. Did she throw herself out of a second-story window as well? She was later hospitalized for non-life-threatening injuries. Her husband was out of town with their three other children who were unharmed. I guess that's a lucky thing. Clancy also attempted suicide after killing her children, using a knife to cut her wrists, apparently not doing a very good job, cut her wrists and neck before jumping out of a second-story window. Said that, you know, I think you don't really mean it if it's a second-story window. Clancy also, but it's tragic, she's messed up in the head and everything, but it might prove that. Clancy also waited to kill her children when her husband was out of the house. She sent him out on missions and stuff. So Walsh also reportedly told officers, rather, that she killed her son because he was the devil and he was the Antichrist. Well, who would know better than his mother? Come on. She gave birth. It's like Rosemary's Baby. She gave birth to the devil and to the Antichrist, and then she had to murder the devil and the Antichrist. Clancy's defense claimed that she was experiencing postpartum psychosis during the 18-minute window, but now she's all better and you should let her go, in which, and Trump should pardon her, in which she killed her three children and attempted suicide, allegedly. You got to put allegedly in there like you're in court, you know. Clancy's prosecution claims she hallucinated a voice telling her to kill the children and herself. That is a real bad day around the dinner table with the family there. Am I right about that? I would say so. All right, so that is one, and there is more than one that of women killing their children just in the last week, killing their children and whatever, the devil and the Antichrist and somebody told me to do it and all this crazy stuff. But that's not the only one, because this is the one that really, and who sent this, Michael? I think Randy sent this over the weekend. But this is a remarkable story that has to do, maybe this woman was inspired by Lindsay too. Here's the story from the Western Journal. The Western Journal had this story in, it's September 1st of 2026. Here it is. A mother in 1954, that's a story of a mother in 1954 who drowned her three children. And then what happened? Well, it's a remarkably similar story. It's eerie. It's creepy. And here the story begins with pictures of women in front of the courthouse supporting Lindsay, who killed her three children. And, you know, compassion, not judgment. She asked for help, and I think she probably did, actually. But here is the story from WesternJournal.com. And Jonathan Jones, as the world awaits a verdict and a sentence in the Lindsay Clancy murder, and this was just shortly before we got the verdict, it's important to remember that she's not the first mother to snap, kill her children, and find herself the subject of public sympathy. March 8th of 1954, a 21-year-old Maine housewife named Constance Fisher drowned her three children in a bathtub while battling postpartum depression. Wow, man, oh man, postpartum depression. And then attempted suicide. So in 1954, a 24-year-old mother of three and a housewife in Maine, the state of Maine, said she was battling postpartum depression, and she killed her three children, drowning them in a bathtub, and then attempted suicide. Isn't that amazing? There are news reports about it from the time, from 1954. She was spared prison and death, right? 1954. Despite the horrible crimes she committed, Fisher went on, wait, hang on, I want to share this crazy story. She spent 5 years in the Augusta State Hospital in Maine, that's a psychiatric hospital, before her eventual release And listen now, and her reconciliation with her husband. She reconciled with her husband. She killed their three kids, then went to a mental hospital for 5 years, and then got out. She was released and reconciled with her husband. After she was released from the mental hospital, the couple actually picked up their marriage again. What a guy. This guy's unbelievable. They continued their marriage. They started over, and they had three more children. It's almost like it never happened. Then in 1967, Fisher snapped again and drowned those three children in another bathtub and was sent back to the mental hospital where she spent the rest of her life. Boy, the youngest victim in her second killing spree was only 9 months old. Now, to say the case has striking similarities to Clancy murder would be an understatement. Feminists nationwide are showing Clancy support and giving her their cash, combined to the tune of more than $1 million. One like Dr. Evil, $1 million. So we don't need to learn about Fisher's separate killings to know we shouldn't be doing this as a society. Now, this is a pretty crazy story, but Constance Fisher in 1954 drowned her three children, was not convicted of three murders, but was sent to a mental hospital for 5 years, let her out, reconciled with her husband, apparently a very accommodating man. They pick up where they left off, have three more children, and then when he's not looking, she drowned the three more children. She killed all six of her children. She gave birth to six children, killed them three at a time in two batches. That's pretty crazy stuff, I got to say. Saw that and said, nutty. 1954, she drowned the first batch of her three children. Then State Mental Hospital, 5 years, let her out. Pick up where she left off with her husband, the father of her children, has three more children with him. And in 1967, he's the father of all six children. 1967, she finds another bathtub and drowns the three children. Isn't that amazing? Man, oh man, a Shevitz. Yes, sir. And it is. We have Jasmine is on phones today, the wonderful Jasmine. If you've ever spoken with Jasmine or maybe met her out and about at big events all over the place. Jasmine on phones today. Just wonderful. And people calling in, great Americans calling in, talking to Jasmine, saying, listen, the lawyer is asking for Trump to pardon the baby killer, but Trump can't pardon her for state crimes. The governor has to pardon her for state crimes. President can only pardon for federal crimes, like Joe Biden with Hunter Biden. You know how that goes. So thank you, Jasmine, and thank you for great American people out there. Just great. Hey, good morning, America. There it is. And they got George Stephanopoulos there inviting the lawyer on, saying, you love her like your own daughter. This is not really a familial environment when you're talking about a woman that murdered her three children by strangling them to death. Hey, let's get back to family values, because we're all Democrats here. Isn't that amazing? Yes, sir. Just crazy. Crazy man, crazy. All right, listen, we've got a bunch of crazy news, as you can tell, because we're just scratching the surface right now on all this remarkable stuff. And isn't that great? And you'd think maybe in Good Morning America, they're having a discussion. They got the lawyer on. They got Snuffleupagus, who's from the Clinton White House, and nothing else. And nobody says, because we do it in real time and we actually interact with real people, which is what just happened here with Jasmine talking to our real people who are pointing out, I always tried to avoid lawyers and law school and all of that good stuff. But great point. Trump couldn't pardon her if he wanted to. Not that he wants to, nor should he. But what's going to happen? Are they going to retry her? I think they're going to retry her and all of that good stuff. So we'll be keeping a close eye on all of that. Yes, sir. And the New York Times has an amazing story. Over the weekend, Clancy's lawyer, Kevin Reddington, became a hero to her supporters. She murdered her three children by strangling them to death while they screamed in their home while dad wasn't home. And She has supporters because the entirety of the Democrat Party is severely mentally ill Democrats. SMIDs, severely mentally ill Democrats. Yeah, the New York Times, Clancy's lawyer, Kevin Reddington, became a hero to her supporters. The themes present in Lindsey Clancy's trial are not unfamiliar to Mr. Reddington, a veteran defense lawyer. He's a veteran defense lawyer, and therefore you should like him because he spent his career putting criminals back on the street and stuff. And I do. The guy is a likable guy, I've got to say, and he seems to be a very effective lawyer as well. But this lady should hang, you know, or maybe the electric chair for that ghastly plume of smoke that would rise from her head. That's what I'm thinking. So we've got that. I've got so much stuff. I've got my handwritten note is more than a page long on printer paper. Yeah, the Charlie Kirk lookalike contest on the anniversary of his assassination. You know, as long as there are no Tyler Robinson impersonators at the event, then everything should be okay. Canada and tariffs, we've got that coming up, too. And illegal aliens running around the country killing people all over the place because of Democrat policies. Also, Mom Donnie has been invited to not attend the September 11th events in New York on the anniversary of September 11th because he's a terrorist, and everybody knows it, a Muslim jihadi terrorist. I've got an update for you on that because he's announced what he's going to do.
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4: The midterms are almost here, and Republicans could be in deep trouble. Polls show Democrats leading in key races. Tonight, Rob Finnerty on Newsmax reveals the growing threat from the DSA and the radical left. With less than 60 days to go, Finnerty says it's time for the GOP to hit the panic button. The House may go, and control of the Senate is up for grabs. Gas prices, mortgage rates, health care, and out-of-control national debt. Americans are angry. And Newsmax shows you how the progressive left wants total control of Congress. Tallarico, El Sayed, AOC, Bernie Sanders. Finnerty reveals President Trump's secret plan to fight back. Don't miss Finnerty tonight at 8 p.m. Eastern

0: Reagan warned America about the danger of losing its national memory. If we forget what we did, we won't know who we are. Reagan understood that a free nation cannot preserve principles its people no longer understand. Every generation must learn why America's freedoms matter, understand the sacrifices that secured them, and accept the responsibilities that come with self-government. Liberty cannot be simply inherited. It must be intentionally passed from one generation to the next. Because when we fail to teach the meaning of freedom, we eventually lose the will to preserve it. So, are we preparing the next generation merely to inherit liberty, or teaching them why it is worth preserving?
1: 1 year ago, the nation mourned the loss of one of its biggest advocates, one of its biggest fans, and one of its strongest warriors, Charlie Kirk. And although his life was cut short by senseless violence, his legacy lives on. 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

right. Now, there is a fun story out today. My friend Brian Doherty sent it along this morning. ABC Network created a mini-series after the attacks of September 11th, 25 years ago. And the mini-series made the Clinton administration look bad because they deserved to look bad. And Jamie Gorelick, in the Deputy Attorney General at the Justice Department at the time, made sure that the FBI couldn't talk to the CIA and the CIA couldn't talk to the FBI about terrorism because she thought she was being strict or something. So that's where the 9/11 Commission found there was a gap. We could have stopped 9/11 had it not been for Jamie Gorelick, 9/11 report found. But ABC made this miniseries, and it was two nights. It aired only once a couple of decades ago in 2006. And the Democrats didn't like the way it made them look. So the show was pulled and has never been seen since. They've never made DVDs. They've never let Netflix run it or Amazon Prime or anybody else. But I actually remember the two-night event. They showed it without commercials and stuff. They spent $40 million on it. They got Harvey Keitel and Patricia Heaton and Amy Madigan and Donnie Wahlberg and a bunch of other people. The Path to 9/11 was the name of the two-night television event with no commercials. They didn't show any commercials. And the idea to portray the national security lapses that allowed Osama bin Laden to deliver death and destruction to America. And the ABC at the time said they wanted to help keep the country alert and vigilant. And the Democrats said, oh, no, this doesn't make us look good. This doesn't put us in the best light, nor should it, because they failed all over the place.

0: and they some of the actions they took before 9/11 led to 9/11 working for the terrorists. Remarkable stuff. But the Wall Street Journal has a piece on that today, which is great. That ABC buried it, the networks buried it, because it...
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2: News this hour from Town Hall. Arnett Thomason. The British government says Canada and France are set to join its boycott of goods from Israeli West Bank settlements. The UK accuses West Bank settlers of what it calls the ethnic cleansing of Palestinians. In the past, Israel's government has vigorously denied such allegations. Aviation accident investigators have recovered the voice and data recorders from the wreckage of the Amazon cargo plane and overshot the runway at Miami International Airport. National Transportation Safety Board Chair Jennifer Homedy says it is a complex investigation.
3: We'll have a group of investigators focused on operations and human performance. They will look at the history of the accident flight, look at the flight crew experience, training, 21 Air LLC policies and procedures, their relationship, the contractual relationship with Amazon.
2: The accident claimed 5 lives. An exchange of fire between the U.S. and Iran has quieted down for now, replaced by an exchange of heated rhetoric.
4: Iran claims it tested a new missile capability against a U.S. warship. And Iranian state media says it has greater range and accuracy and a half-ton warhead, and marks a turning point in Iran's defense strategy, shifting toward preemptive action. The U.S. said ballistic missiles were launched at U.S. warships, which evaded the attacks. And in response, U.S. forces struck 3 Iranian oil tankers. Meanwhile, the White House is dismissing Iranian plans to create an exclusion zone near the Strait of Hormuz. The U.S. insists the waterway remains open and cleared of mines. I'm Ben Thomas.
2: Stocks are starting off the holiday shortened trading week in the red. The Dow is down about 500 points. The Nasdaq off 107. More on these stories at townhall.com.
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8: For nearly 3,000 years, Homer's The Iliad has shaped the Western imagination. 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
9: The midterms are almost here, and Republicans could be in deep trouble. Polls show Democrats leading in key races. Tonight, Rob Finnerty on Newsmax reveals the growing threat from the DSA and the radical left. With less than 60 days to go, Finnerty says it's time for the GOP to hit the panic button. The House may go, and control of the Senate is up for grabs. 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Americans are angry, and the progressive left wants total control of Congress. Tallarico, El Sayed, AOC, Bernie Sanders. Finnerty reveals President Trump's secret plan to fight back and what you can do to help him. Don't miss Finnerty tonight at 8 p.m. Eastern on Newsmax. 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

0: I'm proud to be the mayor of this city. I love this city. I love this country. And what I want this week to be a focus on is on the families whose loved ones were stolen from them 25 years ago in the horrific act of terror of September 11th. And a focus also on the first responders who gave everything they could to this city and to the people who came together to try and help their fellow New Yorkers. And so in the days to come, my focus will be on attending events that memorializes that incredible courage. And I will be there on Friday at the memorial, just as I was last year.
1: Zoran Mamdani, the communist, frothy anti-American, racist, anti-Semite, pro-jihad, a massive lover of death, Democrat socialist mayor of New York City. That's right, the 9/11 families got together and signed a petition saying that he was uninvited, Mamdani, uninvited to the 9/11 events. This coming Friday, on the 25th anniversary of the attacks of September 11, 2001. And he said, screw you, I'm coming, and I'm pro-terrorist. He's pro-terrorist. This guy. And he doesn't care what the September 11th families want. Don't you know who he is? He's the Osama bin Laden of New York City politics. He's the equivalent. Isn't that remarkable? And here, Mamdani also over the weekend got a bit of attention, and he really should just be removed from office by a violent mob in New York City at Gracie Mansion late at night, like the Democrats used to do. But here it is, Wall Street Journal. Mamdani's pen is a message of 9/11 contempt. That's the headline at the Wall Street Journal. Remarkable. The New York Post. Mamdani hands symbolic 9/11 pen to lawyer who once represented Al-Qaeda terrorists. He brought his guy. Well, it's not like he's some random guy in the crowd. He's one of Mamdani's staffers, and he's an Al-Qaeda lawyer because Mamdani is a terrorist, and he hasn't yet slashed any throats on airliners and crashed the airplanes into buildings full of people, but he's pretty close, I've got to say. And once again, a very happy Tuesday to you, and welcome back. We remain at 888-630-9625, 888-630-9625. And it is remarkable that the 9/11 families have asked him politely in a petition to not attend the 9/11 ceremonies, and he said, screw you people, I don't give a flying hoot about you people, I will be there, and there's nothing you can do to stop me. Because he's going to show up on camelback with a scimitar and long-flowing white robes. It's going to be like Lawrence of Arabia attacking the Turkish troop train. It's, you know, it's the Democrat Party in 2026, 25. Remember that whole, we'll never forget, 9/11, we'll never forget. The Democrat Party has swept it under the rug, and now they're partying on camelback with scimitars with the terrorists. It's remarkable. But this terror event with Mamdani, the Muslim terrorist in this case, and Democrat socialist mayor of New York, the headline again from the New York Post, Mamdani hands symbolic 9/11 pen to lawyer who once represented Al-Qaeda terrorist. And the New York Post covered the story. The New York Times did not. The Washington Post did not. CNN did not. ABC Fake News with George Snuffleupagus did not cover this. They don't cover the news. They're Democrat Party front groups and propaganda outlets. But hang on. Mayor Zoran Mamdani signed an executive order recognizing 9/11 Friday and then gave the symbolic pen to his controversial aide who once represented an Al-Qaeda terrorist with links to the Pentagon, the attacks on the Pentagon. It's 9/11 attacks on the Pentagon. His buddy is involved with terrorists because, and they say, well, he's got a constitutional right to a lawyer. I think he's got a constitutional right to a guillotine, but I'm old school when it comes to those things. So administration officials were gathered at City Hall. This is Mamdani administration in New York City for a pair of executive orders ahead of the 25th anniversary of the September 11th attacks. One establishing a day of remembrance ABC is trying to forget it. And another, beefing up security against future terror threats. I think we should definitely beef it up. I always like that Turner phrase, beefing up and beefing it up. Just amazing. After Mamdani signed the last of the documents, His Honor gave Police Commissioner Jessica Tisch the ceremonial pen and whispered, "Can you pass this? Can you pass this?" To Osama bin Laden. Singer. Tisch awkwardly handed it to Mamdani's chief counsel, Ramzi Qasem. Ramzi Qasem, who just had snuck into the press conference before she hurried out of the blue room. So she, the police commissioner, he gave it to the police commissioner, said, "Give it to the jihadi." And she kind of awkwardly passed it to the jihadi. She doubtless knows the jihadi. And then she rushed out of the place. The first official to exit the press conference was the police commissioner, who was told by the mayor to give the pen to Ramzi Qasem. Ramzi Qasem. "It was calculated," retired detective and adjunct professor at John Jay College of Criminal Justice Michael Alcazar told the New York Post. "It happened during a ceremony meant to be about the victims and no one else. 9/11 families didn't come to City Hall to watch Mamdani spotlight someone whose work intersects with the very ideology that took their loved ones." Police Commissioner Jessica Tisch was reduced to a prop rather than acknowledging her role as the leader of the NYPD. So she had the head, he had the head of the NYPD give the ceremonial pen to this Qasem, lawyer who famously represented al-Qaeda operative Ahmad al-Darbi. Ahmad al-Darbi. And Ahmad al-Darbi is seen on video smirking as he received the symbolic 9/11 pen used by the mayor of New York to commemorate 9/11 when he is a jihadi lawyer representing September 11th, 9/11 jihadi involved in crashing the airplane into the Pentagon, where I was on that day. I remember it well, particularly the aromas. You know, olfactory memories are very powerful. So he famously represented al-Qaeda operative Ahmad al-Darbi, and there he is smirking as he receives the pen in the mayor's office, and it's not a subtle smirk. He's grinning from ear to ear. I got to tell you, they're showing this in prisons, in tunnels, in Gaza today, and they're all applauding and thanking Mamdani. And Dennis Warkola says, "This is Bull Beep," he cursed a little, whose brother Michael, a firefighter with Ladder 5, was killed in the North Tower. How can you defend a guy like that who wants to do America or any innocent person harm? Well, they're terrorists. They're filthy, murder-loving, bloodthirsty goblins and terrorists. You know, they're Democrats and socialists. "It shows exactly where his loyalties lie," said council member Joanne Arriola, a Republican from Queens, who slammed the socialist mayor's stunt as breathtakingly tone-deaf and disrespectful. Yeah, but the thing is, it's really not tone-deaf. It's quite deliberate. "The families who lost loved ones on 9/11 have every right to be outraged. On the 25th anniversary, City Hall should be honoring their sacrifice with dignity, not forcing those families to endure yet another insult." These people. Al-Darbi was sent to Guantanamo Bay after he was convicted of terrorism in the 2002 bombing of a French oil tanker in the Middle East. The Yemen, the Houthis, they're attacking everybody and blowing up oil facilities in Saudi Arabia now because Islam is the religion of peace. It's the peace. It's, as I've always said more correctly, it's the religion of pieces. If you can put them all back together, bring some glue and stuff, because they're blowing a lot of stuff up. So al-Darbi was sent to Guantanamo Bay after he was convicted in the 2002 bombing of a French oil tanker in the Middle East. Part of an al-Qaeda plot to attack the global oil trade after 9/11. His sister married Khalid al-Midhar, one of the 9/11 hijackers of the plane that crashed into the Pentagon. So his sister married one of the 9/11 hijackers. They're close to it, I think. The 48-year-old Qasem, who works for Mayor Mamdani, founded a legal clinic at City University in New York. They just call it CUNY here, CUNY, City University of New York, that offers legal representation to Muslims. That's religious discrimination. That offers free legal representation to Muslims, but not to Jews and not to Christians, not to Baha'i, not to anybody else. Also defended Mahmoud Khalil, the leader of the pro-Palestinian encampment at Columbia University, who was detained by ICE. I think he was catapulted into the Atlantic Ocean, never to be seen again. The controversial lawyer and top Mamdani aide wasn't present during the press conference, this one, until the very end, when he snuck in some 15 minutes late. You know, it's maybe it's Muslim time, I don't know. They made a quick exit right behind Tisch. So he came in and smirked and got his ceremonial pen, the 9/11 pen, the mayor of New York, who this guy and the Democrat Party. The mayor's office told the New York Post, and not the Washington Post or the New York Times because they don't care, that Qasem, the lawyer, was present at the ceremony because of the Al-Qaeda defending lawyer, and his team wrote both 9/11 executive orders as part of his duties as chief counsel. So they had a terrorist, Mamdani, Zohran Kwame Mamdani, born in Uganda, is a terrorist, and he brought in his one of his senior staffers, who's a terrorist and loves terrorists, and then marry terrorists, and these people are ghouls and goblins, and they're Democrats and socialists and the Red-Green Coalition. Ramzi Qasem said he was inspired by 9/11, not to join the fight against terrorism, but to defend the terrorists themselves. He doesn't even belong to this country, much less in our government, seethed council member Vicky Palladino, a Republican from Queens. His participation in anything related to 9/11 is an insult to every New Yorker who survived that day, and indeed all Americans, but I suspect that's the point. It was, was it deliberate on your part to give your Muslim base a hint that this BS pacify other New Yorkers? Former Democrat political consultant Daniel Civella blasted on X. Qasem did not immediately respond to the New York Post when they requested comment, nor will he ever, because he's a third-world troglodyte and a blood-drenched handmaiden to murders. You know, they love that Handmaid's Tale so much, don't they? They love terrorism. These are the bad guys. These are not good guys. And they're the Democrat Party and the Socialist, and they really are just not on our team at all. Let's go to the telephones, Michael. Let's go to Al, calling from Centerville, Virginia. Al, you're on the Chris Plant Show.
2: Good morning. First-time caller, by the way.
1: Welcome.
2: And I agree with everything that you said. I was born and raised in Nicaragua originally.
1: Uh-huh.
2: Came here 48 years ago, legally, by the way.
1: Uh-huh.
2: At 19, I was stranded in the state of Indiana and had to apply for political asylum. And let me tell you, what's going on in this country,
1: uh-huh,
2: it reminds me of what happened to Nicaragua.
1: Yeah.
2: All the indoctrination, having this terrorist in power,
1: uh-huh,
2: that really scares me. Is there a way to get Mamdani out of power?
1: Well, you know, in theory, you could call, I believe, and I'm not sure what state law in New York is, but I believe that you can call a special election and have him removed. But the Democrats would vote him in again. I got to tell you, Al, it's not just Mamdani. It's the millions of Democrats that voted for him, and really hundreds of thousands, and including Jewish New Yorkers that voted for him. I don't know if they'd
2: vote for
1: him.
2: That's what scares me. It does scare me because they've been indoctrinated.
1: Mm-hmm.
2: They have been. The other thing is, it might be a silly question, in the same way that we wouldn't let RFK Jr. to run. Can we stop that clown in Michigan? He's a terrorist. He is very dangerous.
1: Abdul al-Sayed.
2: Can we do it?
1: Abdul Rahman Muhammad al-Sayed.
2: Mm-hmm.
1: The Democrats are very open-minded. They're they think that this makes them hipsters. They're just there on the side of the bad guys. You're from Nicaragua, right?
2: I was born and raised in Nicaragua. My father was the Attorney General under Somoza.
1: Is that right? Oh, that's
2: yes,
1: fun.
2: Sir.
1: I have
2: a lot of people in jail. Trust me.
1: Yeah, and
2: they,
1: uncle of
2: when
1: mine.
2: They got out and started looking for him.
1: I have an uncle. We called him Uncle Tony. He was really a cousin, but my uncle actually flew Anastasio Somoza out of Nicaragua when the government was falling.
2: Yeah, I personally met him.
1: Yeah.
2: He was very well educated, mm-hmm. not mm-hmm. like the communist media portrayed
1: right.
2: him to be.
1: Right.
2: He was a West Point graduate. He spoke English probably better than I do.
1: Tony. Used to come over the house frequently, and a small airplane flew Anastasio Somoza and a couple of family members out of Nicaragua at the last minute. And then the commies and the Democrats, they're on the side of the Sandinistas. The Democrat Party, even then, they were on the side of the Sandinistas, and we were the bad guys, and anybody that we were friendly with, they're the bad guys. Because the left is a terrorist army, and they have been for 100 years. Al, God bless you. You're a great story. I'd like to drink beers with you and hear the rest of your story. That's great stuff. Well, God bless you, and glad you're here. It's a mad, mad, mad, mad world, and it never ends, Al. It never ends. It's a madhouse. And now the left, they might as well be the Sandinistas, honestly.
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8: Ronald Reagan understood that preserving liberty required more than defending it. It had to be taught. In his 1989 farewell address, Reagan warned America about the danger of losing its national memory. If we forget what we did, we won't know who we are. Reagan understood that a free nation cannot preserve principles its people no longer understand. Every generation must learn why America's freedoms matter, understand the sacrifices that secured them, and accept the responsibilities that come with self-government. Liberty cannot be simply inherited. It must be intentionally passed from one generation to the next. Because when we fail to teach the meaning of freedom, we eventually lose the will to preserve it. So, are we preparing the next generation merely to inherit liberty, or teaching them why it is worth preserving?
9: Proverbs 22:6 says, train up a child in the way he should go. 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

0: Yeah, I love it. Elsa, a great story, is his family from Nicaragua. And great stuff, great American story. Family came to the United States of America to be safe from the invading commie horde. The invading commie horde, the Sandinistas, basically still in charge, Daniel Ortega, Angel Ortega. And the Democrats were on the side of the communist revolutionaries killing everybody there. Yeah, and my uncle Tony, he was an intelligence officer, and he flew out the Somoza family at the last moment there. And he got me a job on a freight ship in what was then called the Gulf of Mexico when I was a teenager. I'd sail off into the sunset, sail around Cuba and stuff. Ah, the good old days.
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2: With SRN News, I'm Rich Thomason in Washington. Iran's proxies have been busy in the Persian Gulf region, targeting an Iranian neighbor and a key American ally. Saudi Arabia has been attacked by Iran-backed Houthi rebels. $20 billion worth of American goods subject to Canadian tariffs. That takes effect today. Hundreds of U.S. products being taxed at rates of 15, 25, or 50%. It includes steel, cheese, appliances, cosmetics, and farm equipment. Hawaii's western islands are being slammed by Hurricane Lowell, bringing fierce winds, high surf, and flooding rains. The National Hurricane Center says the storm's impact is widespread, and it's being felt as far east as Hawaii's Big Island. On Wall Street this morning, stocks are sharply lower to start off the holiday shortened trading week. The Dow is down 642 points. More details, srnnews.com.
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0: Now, we were just talking to Al, who's a great American and came here when he was 19 years old. And Al's talking about Mamdani, and how do you get rid of Mamdani? Can you hold a special election in New York to have the mayor removed? Should there be a column of armored vehicles and Greta Gracie Mansion? What exactly to do? Well, as we were talking about that, Brian sent along a poll just out of New York, a poll about Zohran Mamdani, the mayor of New York, who loves terrorists and terrorism. In the 25th anniversary of September 11th coming up, here's the new poll asking 500 New Yorkers about Mayor Zohran Kwame Mamdani. 60% say that he represents the core values of average New Yorkers who love murder also. They love, Zohran Mamdani loves Luigi Mangione, I think, for example. The Democrats love people that murder, but not good, normal people like Brian Thompson, who was murdered by Luigi Mangione for doing nothing wrong, CEO of a healthcare insurance company. And the Democrats, by the millions, applauded because they've just been taught to loathe, taught to hate, and taught to endorse violence and shooting at President Trump and, shooting him once through the ear, trying to kill him at the White House Correspondents' Dinner, trying to kill him at a golf course in Florida. Another guy tried to kill him at a golf course in California. The Democrat Party is a violent, bloodthirsty gang of ghouls, not to put too fine a point on it. But here is the poll. They polled 500 people, and out of 500 people, 301 said, they answered this question, represents core values of average New Yorkers, yes or no, yes or no. And 301 of the 500 said, oh, yeah, he represents the core values of New Yorkers. Isn't that 60%, 60.20%. So that's pretty remarkable. 74% of the terrorist, communist-loving socialist Democrats, 74% of them polled, said that he should attend Friday's 25th anniversary of 9/11, of the September 11th attacks. Should 74%, almost 3 out of 4, say that he should attend the events, even though families, 9/11 families, have politely asked in a petition that he not attend the events. But you know how they are. And then he detonated a car bomb. He's got one of those remote controls, like a car remote control, and then it blows up. Mm-mm-mm. Man, oh, man. And in this New York poll, only 20% of the people polled said that the family's wishes should come first. Only 20% of New Yorkers polled said that the families, 9/11 families, September 11th families' concerns, their wishes should come first. That means 80% of them said, no, screw the families. We don't care. We've got a communist jihadi who wants to kill all the Jews from the river to the sea and hangs out with Hassan Piker, who is a fascist, and the Democrat Party is just amazing. Just amazing. New York City poll asked, the same poll asked for Zohran Mamdani job rating. Is he doing an excellent job or a good job? Excellent or a good job? A fair job or a poor job? 17% of New Yorkers said that he's doing a poor job. 17%, another 17%, said he's doing a fair job. A fair job. Huh? And 57% of the New Yorkers polled said that Zohran Mamdani is doing an excellent job or a good job. Excellent or a good job. They'd elect Osama bin Laden. They'd Khalid Sheikh Mohammed. They should put him on the ballot because I think he'd actually win. I think he'd actually win. And I'd like to go back to this for a minute too, because this is kind of a big deal. And again, my friend Brian Doherty sent me this morning. The Wall Street Journal has the story, and it's quite a remarkable Wall Street Journal story actually. The ABC television network, not long after the attacks of September 11th, and thus began the war that will never end, because it's a cultural death match between Middle Eastern Muslim, political Muslim, terror groups, armies, armed gangs of mass murderers, pirates, and brigands that have been around for longer than the United States of America by a long shot. And just remarkable stuff. They did, and it was a really good mini-series by ABC, the television network, not the news people, called The Path to 9/11, The Path to 9/11. And I remember when it came out, and it was a big deal, and everybody kind of oohed and aahed, and they ran it, ABC television network, ran it two nights in a row with no commercials. No, they didn't do commercial breaks because it was such a big deal, and it was reverence even by ABC at the time. But what's asked here by John J. Miller, whatever happened to the ABC miniseries, The Path to 9/11? It was shown once, then never again. So the question then becomes, why did the ABC, they spent $40 million making this documentary, it aired once with no commercial breaks at all, and then it never aired again. Why did it never air again? You might want to know. Well, it turns out the Democrat Party objected, and fascists that they are, anti-freedom of speech fascists, they love murder and all that good stuff. But and Jamie Gorelick, the deputy attorney general at the time under the Clinton administration, Bill Clinton was busy running their internship program at the White House, you may recall. And that was a full-time job for him because it was a lot to do, if you don't mind my putting it like that. But the and of course you know that I knew Monica Lewinsky and I worked with Monica Lewinsky, traveled with Monica Lewinsky with defense secretaries, and gave Monica Lewinsky a ride home, and she gave me a box of White House M&Ms. But that's not important now. It was Jamie Gorelick at the Deputy Attorney General at the Justice Department who made sure that the FBI. Foreign intelligence, counterintelligence, could not communicate with the CIA, all foreign intelligence in theory and counterintelligence. And so they couldn't speak to one another. And when the 9/11, the September 11th commission came along, they produced a big report in book form. I remember I read every word with great interest. And Jamie Gorelick created, they called it a stovepiping. They stovepiped our intelligence agencies so they couldn't talk to each other. And she thought that she had done something real good. And the 9/11 investigators determined, they learned, that had the CIA taken the pieces of the puzzle that they were aware of and married them up with the pieces of the puzzle that the FBI was aware of, that they could have stopped the hijackings and the 9/11 attacks, and therefore would have stopped the war in Afghanistan and, for that matter, the war in Iraq as well. So really, Jamie Gorelick better not sleep well at night. That's about all I can say about her. But back to this ABC thing, because this is actually quite remarkable, that this excellent two-part miniseries, documentary film, which was very well done and had lots of actors and things, and then the story disappeared. ABC's never shown it again. They haven't sold it to Netflix. It's not available on any of the streaming services, Amazon Prime or any of that stuff. And it's disappeared. Now, why did the path of to 9/11 disappear? And the answer is the Democrats complained. Democrats complained and said, this doesn't make us look very good. And that's because it's based on the 9/11 report, and it's based on facts. And, of course, you don't look very good because you suck. And I apologize, but because they're awful and they're terrible. And that was portrayed, conveyed in the path to 9/11, that ABC television network, not the news division, that they produced and they aired once. And the Democrats saw it and said, well, that must never see the light of day again. And so they spiked it, and no one has seen it since. And that's because the left is anti-free speech. They're not for free speech. They're not the good guys. They're the left. They love everything bad. Honestly, just extraordinary stuff. So good for good for the Wall Street Journal for bringing it up, because it's the, you know, the kind of thing that that is so often forgotten. Forgotten, I tell you. And you know how they are. Mm-mm-mm. Those people. Man, oh, Manischewitz. That's what I'm saying. Just remarkable stuff. So we've got a lot of crazy Democrats. So, because it was a three-day weekend, and it was a holiday weekend, and that gives them more time to be crazy. That's for sure. Mm-mm-mm. These people, I'm telling you. I haven't even got to the nice lady that let her child go for a walk, and then she ended up getting the death penalty from Democrats, I think. Here is the story, and Max Van Swall, I think, he posted the first thing on Twitter that I saw about it over the weekend. And was that Randy that put this in? I think it might have been. Outrage is erupting after a Virginia mother of five has been convicted of a crime, sentenced to 6 months in jail, and placed on the child abuse registry for 7 years. Why? Why was this mother in Virginia convicted of a mother of five, convicted of a crime, sentenced to 6 months in jail, placed on the child abuse registry for 7 years? Did she strangle her child with exercise bands? Did she drown them in a bathtub more than once? So listen to this. Because she let her five-year-old son walk a half mile to the pond in their gated community to collect goose feathers. Five-year-old boy, gated community, pond. They had actually just been at the pond together. Came back home. Five-year-old boy says, I want to go back to the pond. I want to get more feathers. And mom is busy making lunch for the kids. And she says, sure. Sure, sweetie, go back to the pond. And so listen to this. Her name is Carrie Ann Parkinson. And she's probably the furthest thing from an unfit mother you will ever meet, Max Van Swall wrote. She has a degree in family science. She was a family life educator. She spent 3 years as a live-in behavioral specialist caring for 35 troubled girls. Her husband is a family therapist. They moved to Virginia so she could get her law degree from William and Mary. This past June, 8 months pregnant and studying for the bar exam, she took her boy Sam on their usual bike ride to the pond. When they got home, he asked to walk back for more feathers. He wanted to go back to the pond. They rode their bike. He's with mom. He's 5 years old. They're in a gated community, and there's a pond. It's just over a half mile away. And the walk on the sidewalk, listen to this, with there are 10 feet of grass between the sidewalk and the street. It's a gated community again. Two crosswalks that he had used hundreds of times on the way to the pond, including a gated neighborhood, a gated neighborhood with 24-hour security and a 25-mile-an-hour speed limit. Kind of like D.C., you know, we've got pretty much a 25-mile-an-hour speed limit, too. She said, yes, sweetie, I'm going to make lunch. Go ahead and go get some feathers down at the pond where we just came back from on our bikes. A stranger saw a kid. Apparently they have Democrats living in this gated community. A stranger saw a kid and called security. Sure. The guard marched Sam home and told this five-year-old that his mommy did something wrong. His mother says it scared the hoop out of him. She said it scared the crap out of him. It's what she said. Then the guard called the cops. Then the cop called for backup. Within minutes, three police cars, three police officers, a security vehicle, two CPS workers, that's Child Protective Services, all at once at the mother's front door because her five-year-old boy walked down to get goose feathers at the pond, which is a few minutes away and where they go frequently. Child Protective Services told her husband, a five-year-old child can never be unsupervised. We're in a gated community. It's a short walk from our house. We were just there. You guys are really something. Just amazing. Never, not for 1 minute, not in a gated community, not on a sidewalk. That's the government's position on your children, it is written here. They put her on the Child Abuse and Neglect Registry for 7 years. 7 years. They charged her with contributing to the delinquency of a minor. I thought you had to, like, roll joints for your kids or something to get contributing to the delinquency of a minor. She let him go to a nearby park, and that's contributing to the delinquency of a minor. A charge meant for parents who let their kids do drugs and skip school. See, just like I said. Last week, a judge convicted her, and she got 6 months in jail. Now, hang on a second. Suspended a sentence, like in the Godfather, suspended a sentence, and a permanent criminal record. So now she has permanent criminal record for child abuse, 7 years on the watch list because she might be terrible for children. Sentenced to 6 months in jail, suspended because she let her 5-year-old boy, who wanted to go to the park and get more goose feathers. Isn't that amazing? these people. Yeah, and as you know, it's here. Kids used to walk to school all the time. Used to ride bikes with my friends until the streetlights came on, and that was pretty normal across America. You can be out until it's dark enough that the streetlights come on. And we used to maraud everywhere. We'd go crazy, and we'd walk, and we'd ride our bikes, and we'd do all kinds of fun stuff. But now a 5-year-old can't walk to the pond without 3 squad cars, a criminal conviction, the Child Protective Services, 7 years as a on a list as a child abuser. And she sounds like the greatest mom in the world, greatest family, the most normal family in the world. Whoever these people are that they should be, I don't want to say gassed, I'll just say fired. They should be fired from whatever corrupt, filthy jobs they have. Amazing. Mm. Also, the new beam from the World Trade Center in New York when the Muslim terrorist blew it up arrived in Washington outside the White House today. My best girl and I were down there day before yesterday with my brother looking for it. I'll tell you that story coming up.
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0: All right, let's go to the telephones and talk to the great American people. Let's see. Let's go to Ross. Ross, you're on the Chris Plant Show. Hey,
1: thanks for taking my call. I heard this bit you told about the woman in the gated community and what happened to her. I'm actually perplexed. When I retired out of the military in 2003, I moved to the area of Haymarket to live in a gated community for the protection of my children. As you can understand, there's no such thing perfect, but it was a great setup for them. And with that, they had a community pool, which was about a mile from where my actual house was. My kids all the time used to ride their bicycles up to the pool, do their thing, and come back. And never once. Everybody in the community did it. There would be hundreds of kids like that. I am absolutely perplexed that somebody has to watch their kids 24/7, 360 in some sort of fashion. This is beyond anything I can understand.
0: Yeah. That's America 2026, and I've got to, you know, I know I mentioned the political orientation of these things, but that's because it matters, and I don't think there's a conservative in the country that would say, oh yeah, that kid shouldn't be allowed to walk a couple of blocks to go to the pond with mom. I mean, when we were kids, we were raised like feral animals. There were six boys. And we're off far-flung different directions day and night.
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0: breaking news this hour from Town Hall. Amit Thomason. Iran's proxies been stirring up trouble in the Persian Gulf region.
1: A wave of Houthi attacks on Saudi Arabia have wounded more than 70 people and ignited fires at several oil facilities and utilities in the kingdom's southern region, a major escalation in the renewed conflict between an important US ally and the Iranian-backed rebels in Yemen. The attacks come after weeks of escalating clashes between the Houthis and Saudi-backed government forces in Yemen, which shattered a four-year truce in the country's civil war. The flare-up delivers a new jolt to a region already destabilized by nearly 3 years of wars and brings more uncertainty for the global economy. I'm Charles de Ledesma.
0: Accusing Israeli settlers of ethnic cleansing targeting Palestinians, the British government is banning goods from West Bank settlements. And the UK says Canada and France are ready to follow suit. Israel has firmly denied these kind of allegations in the past. Hawaii's western islands have been slammed by Hurricane Lowell, bringing fierce winds, high surf, flooding rains. The National Hurricane Center's Eric Blake says the storm's impact is widespread across Hawaii.
2: Even as far east as the Big Island of Hawaii could get up to a foot of rainfall with significant flash flooding and mudslides.
0: A state of emergency has been in effect, people being urged to stay off the roads. Investigators say the Amazon cargo plane that overshot the runway in Miami last weekend hit two vehicles, one an SUV, the other a van, and five people were killed. The jetliner traveled 1,300 feet beyond the runway. The aircraft's black boxes have now been recovered by investigators. Watching Wall Street, sell-off underway, the Dow's down 558 points for a loss of about 1%. More on these stories, townhall.com.
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9: 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Showers and storms early, mostly cloudy today, highs near 81 degrees.
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12: Foundations of Freedom, a look at America's founding principles and the leaders who shaped our nation.
13: Ronald Reagan understood that preserving liberty required more than defending it. It had to be taught. In his 1989 farewell address, Reagan warned America about the danger of losing its national memory. If we forget what we did, we won't know who we are. Reagan understood that a free nation cannot preserve principles its people no longer understand. Every generation must learn why America's freedoms matter, understand the sacrifices that secured them, and accept the responsibilities that come with self-government. Liberty cannot be simply inherited. It must be intentionally passed from one generation to the next. Because when we fail to teach the meaning of freedom, we eventually lose the will to preserve it. So, are we preparing the next generation merely to inherit liberty, or teaching them why it is worth preserving?
14: Portions of the following program may have been pre-recorded.

0: September 11th was one of those moments in time where you always, everybody knows exactly where they were. I know exactly where I was. I was watching and looking, and it was a beautiful, beautiful morning. And I looked out, and then all of a sudden, I saw an alert on television. I looked out my window, and I saw things that I never want to see again. We're never going to see them again.
1: Ah, yes. President Trump, moments ago, on the ellipse behind the White House, between the White House and the Mall, the Washington Monument, at an event there where some of the remnants of the radical Islamic Muslim terrorist attacks on New York City, there on the ellipse, a great beam, a grand beam from the wreckage. And President Trump down there, I made mention, I've got my, one of my brothers is in visiting from Chicago for a week or so and staying with us. And on Saturday, the day before yesterday, we actually got into my car and drove down close to the mall and got out and went hiking around. Since, yeah, my brother is from Chicago, he doesn't live here. He's been coming here forever, but doesn't live here. So well, let's go out. It's a nice day. Let's go. And we found a breakfast place to go eat outside. And then we went down to the mall. And my best girl said, you know, a beam from the World Trade Center from September 11th is supposed to be over here on the ellipse. Let's head over there. And so we headed over to the ellipse. We stopped at a number of noteworthy destinations along the mall and in Washington. So let's go to the ellipse, go look for the beam from the World Trade Center on September 11th. So we headed over to the ellipse, and it's all more blocked off these days than it historically has been, than it usually is. And thought, well, maybe it's because they're setting up for the 9/11 thing, which is going on, one of them going on today. And so we walked over there, just the three of us, and the mall was fairly busy, but not terribly, terribly busy. And there were two Secret Service agents, two Secret Service uniform division officers, a man and a woman, and they were dressed in camouflage with helmet and rifles and M4 rifles. And they're standing just inside the entrance there where you would walk or drive onto the ellipse. And you got to have a permit to drive in there. And I saw the two Secret Service uniform division people there, camouflage, rifles, helmets. And they were laughing. They were a man and a woman. And they were having a nice conversation and having a good time and yucking it up. And I kind of strode right up. I walked right up and because I had a question. It wasn't a restricted area, but you couldn't walk past them casually. And I walked over and I say, and the lady came walking over. And she's smiling and she's having a nice day, a nice Saturday. And with her coworker, they're having a nice day. And I said, yeah, excuse me, we came down to see if the 9/11, the beam from 9/11 that I'm told is going to be down here on the ellipse this week. And she looked at me a little bit sideways. And I said, sounds to me like you haven't heard this. And she said, well, yeah, tell me. And we kept talking. And she paused and said, you know what, this is the first time hearing about this. I haven't heard anything about this. It's all about communication. And not her fault, of course, not their fault, but they hadn't heard about it. And I said, well, yeah, a beam that's been traveling around the country and coming here to the mall this week, and we hoped that we'd be able to come in and see it. And she's like, not here, not yet, not here. But the president is down there now, and there is an event going on, a large event, law enforcement, first responders, and the president of the United States, military people, and President Trump is... today's event is to honor first responders, 9/11 first responders in particular. And he is there. The Tunnels to Towers people are among the sponsors of this event and other events around the 25th anniversary of the terrorist attacks. And the Tunnel to Towers Foundation is, they've got a thing, they call it Steel Across America. Steel, S-T-E-E-L. See, Democrats hear that, and they think S-T-E-A-L, because they want to go stealing across America. But Steel Across America, and it's there on a truck. I might have to go back down there today or tomorrow and get an up-close and personal look at it. But the president is, and there have been other speakers before the president got there, other people speaking before the president got there as well. But the president on the mall wearing a white USA baseball cap today, and flanked by law enforcement and first responders. Big event going on. Now, Michael, do you have any other sound bites from President Trump on the Mueller? We're still one additional. Got one more to play? Okay. So the president down on the mall, and he's great at events like this. He's very comfortable, and he doesn't believe in teleprompters. So he says what he wants to say and occasionally gets the teleprompter. But the president on the ellipse looking at the Washington Monument with the White House behind him today, and the Tunnel to Towers people bringing a section of the rubble from the World Trade Center that led to years of warfare that the Muslims lost miserably and horribly, being pounded into, got to bomb them forward into the 19th century or something like that. But here's the president, President Trump, on the Mall.
0: The nation's capital, it marks 25 years since a day that was etched forever into the memories of Americans. On 9/11, nearly 3,000 precious souls were stolen from us, killed by evil terrorists at the World Trade Center, the Pentagon, and on Flight 93. All of these years later, we gather on another Tuesday morning in September to reaffirm the sacred vow we made a quarter of a century ago. We will never forget. We say it and we mean it. We will never forget those we lost, and we will never forget the immortal heroes of September 11th, 2001.
1: You know, Zohran Mamdani wears a T-shirt that says, "I forgot." It just says, "I forgot." He's a, "What did you forget?" And he said, I can't remember. He just, and now I want to, he definitely, and the Democrat Party is pretty much, they've turned against the U.S. military, against the U.S. government, against law enforcement. They want to defund the Pentagon and have no Department of War whatsoever. A lot of the Democrat and these Democratic socialists do defund the Pentagon. They want to defund the police, defund ICE, eliminate ICE. They are Mad Max Beyond Thunderdome anarchists. They're severely mentally ill. Democrats. SMIDs. You know, SMIDs. And by the way, this is, I've got to update you on this because what I said earlier is no longer entirely true. It turns out, Wall Street Journal aside, the Wall Street Journal should have called my friend Tim, because Tim just sent me a link to the ABC News, the ABC Network film that they made, The Path to 9/11, and it's on YouTube. It's on YouTube, the YouTube. Now, they may take it down today, because you know how the commies are, you know how the left is. They the Democrats insisted that this two-night documentary film, it's not really documentary, it's a dramatic film with known actors, name actors, and things like that. But my friend Tim just sent me the link, and it's 4 hours and 29 minutes long. It looks like it's the original. Maybe YouTube put commercials in. I don't know. But it's there on YouTube, even if Netflix, even if the Democrats killed it and spiked it. Another friend of mine actually texted me and said, "Oh, yeah, I still have the DVDs. I have the DVDs that they sent out when this ABC film was originally released." And looks like somebody put it on YouTube, but the Democrats don't want people to watch it. So, being the fascists there, they killed, spiked, buried the movie. And I got to tell you, we will post it. We'll post the link to YouTube on our social media, on our Twitter and Facebook and so on. So you can grab the link, or you can, well, I can tell you, I already sent the link to my best girl, and we might try to watch it tonight. It's 4.5 hours long. But we might try to watch it tonight. ABC aired it over two nights. And Jamie Gorelick probably has her own DVD copy at home that she's never watched. In fact, I bet she doesn't know how to use a DVD machine. I bet that might be too complicated. But there it is. So we will post The Path to 9/11, the ABC two-night television event with no commercials back when it aired. And then the Democrats disliked it so much because it told the truth about them here and there, and it can just be a sentence or two, and the left will spike it because, you know, they're commies. I think commies is the right word, isn't it, right? Man, oh man. So we got that. All right, Michael, let's go back. We've got more audio and more stories to get to, but I wanted to share that, and I want to thank Tim for sending this along from YouTube, and we will share it with everyone so you can enjoy it with the whole family. Try to figure out what the Democrats didn't like about it. We'll make a game out of that. All right, Mike, let's go to the let's go back to the telephones. Let's go to Mike calling from Tennessee. Michael, you're on the Chris Plant Show.
2: Hey, thanks for taking my call, Chris. Hey, I love your show.
1: Thanks, buddy.
2: But I have a couple points. The Department of Education and the Teachers Union and the Smithsonian have absolutely destroyed the education in our country. And just as a point, I have a 19-year-old that just graduated from high school. And a 17-year-old that's a senior in high school. I took them to Hawaii. We went to the Pearl Harbor Memorial. And there's just fascinating stories of heroism and everything to read about what happened in 1941. And these two didn't have a clue of where we were going or what we were doing. And as we were going through there, and I was reading some of these things on the about the submarines and how many we lost, I asked them, I said, do you know anything about why this is here? Do they teach you anything about this in school? And they said, no, we don't know nothing about here.
1: Right.
2: And I said, well, you should stop and read some of these about how these men survived back in 1941 during the war.
1: Yeah.
2: And thank them. But. Yeah. If you go back to that girl in New Jersey, the mother that got the conviction thrown at her, we got teachers, school board members, everybody changing the names, changing the genders, all across the country, just about in every state. If those people would go to jail, maybe it would deter some of these people from trying to even attempt to do that without the parents' knowledge. It just baffles my mind how we could get so corrupted by these people.
1: Yeah, by the left. No, you're 100% right. Nothing. I wouldn't take issue with a syllable of. And you mentioned the Department of Education and the American Teachers Union, and there are a couple of them. But the AFT, the American Federation of Teachers, is led by the president of the American Federation of Teachers is Randy Weingarten. And Michael
2: Gardner,
1: and we had Randy Weingarten at a left wing. It was one of these socialist rallies just the other day, right, Michael? And we were playing audio sound bites from the Democratic Socialists of America rallying and talking about how they're going to tear down capitalism in America, and got to do with, and it's American. Oh yeah, white men are a scourge, and capitalism is a scourge, and the American Constitution is a scourge, and must be wiped out and done away with. But Randy Weingarten, the president of the American Federation of Teachers, was there speaking. She was a prominent speaker at this crazy radical left wing extremist event. And this is all just taken for granted. This is no big deal, nothing to see here. And the left has always loved taking over unions. The left and the mafia has always loved taking over unions because, Mike, there is a steady flow of cash into the union coffers. Every 2 weeks, every union member takes a piece of their paycheck and sends them to the American Federation of Teachers. And these Randy Weingartens, they have... You know, they have chauffeurs and they fly private and they have entourages and they make $1 million or whatever she makes. And they're here to destroy the world, Mike. And they target the children as the left always targets. And they target children sexually. We know that. And they love illegal alien gang members that come here and in extraordinary and disproportionate numbers target children sexually as well. So how do we fix that, Michael?
2: We got to send some people to jail.
1: Yeah.
2: I mean, that's, you know, That's the only way that you eliminate some of the problems is you put them behind bars. They can't make no rules for anybody.
1: Yeah, yeah. And, Mike, I just shared a story out of Virginia where a mother let her 5-year-old boy walk down to the park to get goose feathers by the pond. And she, the mom, was sentenced to 6 months in jail. And then they think they're generous because it's a suspended sentence. That's the stuff of third world countries that people are fleeing, Michael. I know you recognize that. And Randy Weingarten is also a third worlder. The left is here. They're trying to turn us into a third world country, and they're making a lot of progress. And Zohran Mamdani in New York, he is screw the 9/11 families. I'm going, and he's gonna dress like Bin Laden, ride in on a camel, and blow up the stage, I think. Because, you know, he's not a normal American politician. But the Democrat Party, they're anti-American. At what point do we declare the Democrat Party to be an anti-American party? How many car bombs have to detonate? Just extraordinary. Thank you, Michael.
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4: The midterms are almost here, and Republicans could be in deep trouble. Polls show Democrats leading in key races. Tonight, Rob Finnerty on Newsmax reveals the growing threat from the DSA and the radical left. With less than 60 days to go, Finnerty says it's time for the GOP to hit the panic button. The House may go, and control of the Senate is up for grabs. 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Tallarico, El Sayed, AOC, Bernie Sanders. Finnerty reveals President Trump's secret plan to fight back. Don't miss Finnerty tonight at 8 p.m. Eastern on Newsmax. 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

0: let's do it.
1: All right. Michael, let's go back to the telephones and talk to the great American people. Let's go to Chris, calling from beautiful Carson City, Nevada. Chris, you're on the Chris Plant Show.
2: Great job. A wonderful job. We love you out here, okay? You do. You know, I said I was going to call you again, and I'm calling you again, okay? How about that? Isn't that great?
1: Excellent. You made good on your word. I trust you.
2: I made it. No, thank you very much. It's a wonderful thing to be trusted, okay? I'll tell you that.
1: That is.
2: I just wanted to say, if the commies get control of everything, you know, they get the Supreme Court, the tax to Supreme Court and stuff like that, you know, the first thing they want is revenge, okay, for the, Roe versus Wade, okay? But what they're going to do is they're going to say that the Second Amendment is not an individual right. You know what I'm saying? Uh-huh. And you talk about firing on Fort Sumter and stuff like that, you know, you're going to have a big situation on your hands. Now, I wonder if they ever, figuratively pull the trigger on that, because you would, it'd be in a lot of trouble, because, you know, the people, they like their guns and stuff like that. And I did a little math, you know what I'm saying? You know, they say there's like 300 million guns in America. That's bull crap, because, you know, you just take 80 million people who voted for Trump or something like that. That's like four and a half guns per, okay? Uh-huh. Yeah. And you have to, like, think about, like, all the hand-me-downs and stuff like that. I think there's more like a billion guns in America.
1: How many do you own?
2: Seriously? 20.
1: 20? Yeah, I think I have 11. And you might be right about that we're underestimating that. And our founders were geniuses, and the Second Amendment is genius.
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4: With SRN News, I'm Bob Agnew in Washington. The former mayor of New York City says the current mayor should not attend the 9/11 ceremony at Ground Zero on Friday. Former Mayor Rudolph Giuliani, who led the city and the nation through the terrorist attack on 9/11, says there's no question the Democrat Socialist Mayor Zohran Mamdani should not attend, and he says the very idea offends him. Giuliani's steadfast leadership 25 years ago earned him the nickname America's Mayor at the time. Giuliani now telling Newsmax that Mamdani does not agree that September 11th was an Islamic terrorist attack on the U.S. American satisfaction with the quality of K-12 education in this country has hit a new low point. It's driven by a growing political divide and concerns that schools are not preparing children for college and future jobs. Just 32% of American adults say they are completely or somewhat satisfied with the U.S. school system. This is SRN News.
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0: Ah, yes. Now, I got out during the break. I was reading and a-reading, and it turns out that I went and looked up the lady who's the head of the American Federation of Teachers, Randy Weingarten, and they pay her about $550,000 a year to be the American Federation of Teachers. But that's nothing. They've got plane loads of people that make over $200,000 a year. That, however, is nothing because they spend hundreds of millions of dollars on political activities. And as I said, the left targets unions and the mafia, on the waterfront and all that good stuff, because of the steady flow of money that comes in from all of the union members year after year, paycheck after paycheck. And the Democrats saw that steady stream of money was something they could steal. So naturally, they organized, and they're like Barack Obama, community organizer, and they get together, they put communists like Randy Weingarten, political extremists, in positions of authority and responsibility when they have a steady stream of cash. And what did I see? $177 million, the American Federation of Teachers, on political spending. $177 million. So the teachers work hard. Randy Weingarten makes nine times what teachers make. And then they give millions and millions and millions of dollars to, in fact, over the years, hundreds of millions of dollars. And they give them, of course, all to left-wing interests. That's to be expected because they're lefties. And that's why would you target the flow of money if you weren't going to abuse it for political purposes? And they abuse it for political purposes because it's why you take over the money flow, honestly. And you get the likes of Barack Hussein Obama and William Ayers and Bernadine Dorn. They go for foundation money. Who was it? The Rockefeller Foundation in Chicago. And these people steal everything they can steal. And that's how you take the 1.8 million members. And so 1.8 million members give Randy Weingarten a piece of their paycheck every 2 weeks. And then Randy Weingarten, with that cabal of commie conspiratorialists that they hired over there, just amazing. Yeah, they spend hundreds of millions on left wing political causes, and all of that is perfectly fine, perfectly normal. That's what the Democrats are here for. They're really something, just amazing. Mm-mm-mm. I am telling you. Yeah, and the lunatic Kevin Reddington, the lawyer for the baby killer lady, Clancy, that the Democrats love so much. He wants President Trump to pardon her. I assume he knows that the president can't pardon her. We had our lawyer friends call in immediately after that came up, after we played the audio of him saying that. Isn't that amazing? And Mayor Mamdani is being asked by 9/11 families to not attend the 9/11 events this week and on Friday in particular. And he said, screw the 9/11 families. I'm paraphrasing. I will attend. I don't care what they think. And he's got an Al-Qaeda lawyer as his deputy chief of staff or something. The Al-Qaeda lawyer, just amazing. Extraordinary stuff. You people, can I just say? Yes, sir. All right, and Michael, because we're constantly on the prowl looking for what's going on out there, the radical left-wing extremists from the Obama administration, these guys, Tommy, dude, that was like 2 years ago. Remember Tommy Vitor? Dude, come on, that was like 2 years ago. 2 years ago is ancient history to him. It's like, the pre-Greco-Roman time. And John Favreau and John Lovett. And they've got a podcast. They've got a podcast which no one should watch or listen to. But these guys give you a sense of the thinking of the Democrat Party. And this was just today's, right, Michael? Today's podcast. I really don't even want to give the name of it, Pod Save America. Tommy Vitor and John Lovett and John Favreau, who are not John Lovett and John Favreau, are not the Hollywood people John Favreau and John Lovett, a couple of Hollywood people. It's not those guys. It's a couple of guys with the same names, but not the Hollywood guys. And here they are on their little circle fest called the hot tub full of goo.
1: You guys ready to answer some questions? First
0: yeah, sure.
1: one comes from Vanessa on Facebook.
0: Oh, yeah.
1: Is there anyone that can stop this orange piece of shit? 3 exclamation points. Vanessa from Facebook.
2: Iran's doing a pretty good job.
1: Yeah.
2: Yeah. So
1: I think,
2: far.
1: I think the answer is no.
2: Like heart disease has always got a shot.
3: Yeah, right. The
2: Father Time will get there eventually.
3: Sort of, you know, the hardness of the veins is
2: yeah.
3: sort of gets us all in the end.
1: Anyway, you know, it's 2026, almost 2027. So pretty
0: not
1: soon
0: sure
1: we won't be asking that question. Hopefully.
2: You think.
4: Then what happens?
1: Well, then we'll...
4: We get real jobs?
0: Well, maybe you guys could go back to street hooking just from in Las Vegas, Nevada, late at night when the drugs start to wear off. Now, Iran is doing a pretty good job. They're rooting for the Islamic Revolution in Tehran to kill, destroy, or defeat President Trump because he's that orange piece of beep. And honestly, you know, Barack Obama is the biggest piece of beep that that the White House has ever seen. And he hired these clowns. Maybe heart disease will do it. And yeah, Father Time. Well, it'll take care of you wankers, too, you bunch of just extraordinary. So they're rooting for Iran because their Trump derangement syndrome is a serious mental illness. And these fatuous, America-hating, brainwashed, zombie-like, you know, glassy-eyed mental cases are perfectly mainstream Democrats. And we had one of our great callers just a little while ago was talking about the state of America. And when he was talking to Jasmine, he said, how far away are we from civil war in this country, the way that the left is going? And here they are, you know, I mean, again, President Trump was shot once in Butler, Pennsylvania. Another would-be assassin was not too long ago sentenced to life in prison for crawling around outside of the golf course in West Palm Beach, Florida, with a rifle trying to assassinate the president. Another Democrat was arrested in Southern California, stalking President Trump at another golf course and trying to assassinate him. And these guys and their funny little podcast. Now, Faye came on and talked about shooting Hillary Clinton in the head and oh, maybe Iran, maybe Al-Qaeda will take care of her. She actually turned Libya over to ISIS and Al-Qaeda, the entire country, because... these people may, you know, heart disease. Hillary definitely looks like she's got heart disease. I guess you have to have a heart to have heart disease. So could be a trick question in there. Is that the only one you pulled from those clowns, Michael? Yeah. Okay. Yeah. And you got and they're taking questions. You know, we do our mailbag on Wednesdays and it come from our listeners. So they're generally good humored and good natured questions on important topics. And here, theirs is just a hate-filled, bloodthirsty loathing of the orange man who's a piece of beep, and maybe Iran will take care of him. And there, Tommy Vitor and John Favreau and John Lovett. By the way, I'm going to be posting their home addresses at the end of this. And their children, where their children go to school, with pictures, little thumbnail pictures. I'm, of course, not doing anything of the kind. I'm not doing that. And no conservatives do that. But the savages on the left, who in one century murdered more people than any, you know, that Genghis Khan didn't murder as many people as the left, from the Soviet Union to China to Pol Pot in Cambodia to Vietnam. And the Democrats, you know, Hanoi Jane is on the side of the murderers in the 1970s. And honestly, her father had to be so embarrassed by her. What a tragedy.
1: Is there anyone that can stop this orange piece of shit? 3 exclamation points.
0: There you go.
2: Iran's doing a pretty good job.
0: Iran's doing a pretty good job. They're doing a pretty good job of stopping Trump, are they? And he's rooting for nuclear weapons in the hands of these people. Make Al-Qaeda look like the Girl Scouts. This is Iran. And the Democrats, Barack Hussein Obama, for whom these slime balls worked, gave the Islamic Revolution billions and billions of dollars, plane loads of cash on pallets, shrink-wrapped, freed up bank accounts with billions more. So, and then green-lighted with bolt-neck John Kerry, green-lighted them spinning centrifuges and enriching uranium in locations that could not be inspected by the International Atomic Energy Agency, and to extend the range of their ballistic missiles. And we paid for it. Barack Hussein Obama paid for it, who was mentored by Frank Marshall Davis, a communist, and who then hired a Communist Party voter, John Penitentiary Face Brennan, to become the CIA director, and brought in Van Jones, who was a self-described communist at the time as well. These people, can you just say? Boy, oh boy. All right, let's, Michael, let's go to another phone call. Let's go to Michael calling from Pensacola, Florida. He sees Navy jets flying over frequently, fighter jets. Michael, you're on the Chris Plant Show.
5: Yeah, Chris, I talked with you a couple of weeks ago. I'm glad I got through again. Different topic today. I was looking on Facebook the other day and how AOC was talking about so much about racism and things like that. Having been born in Tennessee, raised in Tennessee in the 50s and 60s, I saw what it was like, and my Democratic father tried to align me with racial prejudice. You remember having been, worked for CNN, a special that they ran in 2016, an eight-week special called Road to the White House, don't you?
0: I do, vaguely, yes.
5: Okay. Well, two of the episodes, one of them was Lincoln Douglas, and the other one was when Kennedy was running. But here's the reason why the Democrats want to rewrite history. Mm-hmm. Because if they go look with history, they will realize that from CNN's showing of the Lincoln-Douglas race, Douglas making a speech saying that as long as he had anything to do with politics, the blacks would not have any freedoms.
0: Mm-hmm.
5: And one of the reasons Lincoln got elected was because of the fact that he wanted to do something about that. Well, okay, so you take that one into account with the fact that the two major slave trading companies that brought blacks into America in the first place were in the Northeast. One of them, I believe, was in New York, and the other one in Boston. And they brought them down here to the South and then followed us because of the fact that they were down here. And then you take into account the situation with Kennedy. When they did the episode with Kennedy on the road to White House, Robert Kennedy's daughter was a contributing commentator for it, and she was saying this. It was on the CNN aired it, that not every Democrat was a Klansman, but every Klansman was a Democrat. I know I live in well,
0: that's
5: well
0: good.
5: We saw on the news sometimes cross burnings, okay?
0: Yeah.
5: And so then it also showed a clip where Kennedy had spoken with Sergeant Shriver about wanting to lure the black vote. He was going to Houston to do a speech and was trying to lure the black vote. Robert Kennedy got a hold of the concept and almost lynched his own brother because of it. So that's the reason why they want to rewrite history, because if they wrote history, left history the way it is, there would be too much exposure to what I was raised with in the South with the Democratic Party.
0: I'm nodding in silence. And, yeah, this is something that you're probably aware I bring up fairly regularly, because they have expunged their record of all of the crimes and sins that the Democrat Party has perpetrated. And, Stephen Douglas being the Democrat senator who is running for president and debating Abraham Lincoln, the first Republican president. And he chose a running mate who is a Democrat. Right. Abraham Lincoln did. And then the Democrats assassinated Abraham Lincoln, and a Democrat took over the presidency, Johnson, because the Democrats, they had a plan. And Abe Lincoln was like, we'd be bipartisan, and we don't want civil war. And the Democrats wanted civil war, and the Democrats gave us civil war. And Stephen Douglas was a racist. Now, I'm kind of fascinated, Michael, by you. What you started with, and then you mentioned it again a minute ago, being raised in Tennessee, you said, and your father a lifelong Democrat, and you realized at a young age, or a fairly young age, that you were being indoctrinated into the Democrat way of life. And, you know, Democrats love to say, oh, those are Southern Democrats, as though adding the word Southern means they're not Democrats or something. You know, Jefferson Davis was a Southern Democrat. He was a Democrat. And so you were being raised into the lie started with, and then you mentioned it again a minute ago, being raised in Tennessee, you said, and your father a lifelong Democrat. And you realized at a young age, or a fairly young age, that you were being indoctrinated into the Democrat way of life. And, you know, Democrats love to say, oh, those are Southern Democrats, as though adding the word Southern means they're not Democrats or something. You know, Jefferson Davis was a Southern Democrat. He was a Democrat. And so you were being raised into the life as a kid. And at some point you recognized, boy, I'm being raised to be a racist and a segregationist, and this is not great. And it's tough when it's in your own home. How do you? And I, you probably go on for 5 hours about this, but give me the thumbnail on how that whole thing panned out.
5: Well, I'll tell you, when I was going into high school, there were two all-black high schools in Chattanooga where I was born and raised, and busing was starting to become an issue. So we had to sign a card, which of the high schools we'd prefer going to, it was Riverside or Howard, if we had to go to an all-black school. Well, I had friends at Riverside. I would go to the basketball games, look like the middle of an Oreo cookie, because I was right there in the cheering section with them, because I had a lot of friends that were already blacks. And so they really wanted to make a big issue out of that. The irony is, in a town that was really racially biased, 5 years in a row, Riverside and Howard played for the state basketball championship, and all of a sudden, all these people who hated blacks were at the basketball game because they knew they were going to be seeing a quality game. Uh-huh. So it was really they actually had a situation where there was an all-black section of town, and on Friday nights, people had a game they played. They would drive down the street late at night with brooms hanging out their windows, trying to hit people crossing the street, and they'd get so many points if they hit them and so many points if they knocked them down just because they were a different color. And I was 13. I saw the Klan marching in parades, and when I was 13, I decided then this is not going to – I told one Klansman, I said, if you were colorblind, you'd still find a reason to hate somebody. Mm. Mm. I was 13.
0: Wow. Well, you give credit to your mother for all of this, or you just figured it out on your own?
5: I figured it out on my own.
0: Yeah. Well, God bless America, and good thing that stuff is in the past. Of course, you know, I could go on. The Democrats do a target cities around the country, and they abort 40% of the black population in the country, and in major cities they abort 40% of the black population. And then, 70% single-parent households, which means you're going to be involved with the court system and the legal system and all that stuff. Remarkable stuff. Michael, glad you called. Great, great storytelling. Thank you.
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0: Looks like Israel has announced that they're shutting down the United Kingdom's UK's Jerusalem consulate is being shut down. The United Kingdom, Great Britain, their number one name there is Mohammed now for newborn boys. And the UK decided they're going to announce sanctions. They announced sanctions on Israel for what they call illegal settlements in Israel, right? And so now Israel is responding and saying that 12 countries, Britain, Canada, France, said they would sanction trade with Israeli settlements in the West Bank. And now Israel is saying, okay, we're going to kick you all out and shut down your this and your that. Remarkable stuff. I've got too many stories because they, you know how they are. Amazing stuff. But where is it now? I haven't even updated yet. The Charlie Kirk assassination lookalike contest at Georgetown University. That's a good one. 6 killed, 28 shot over the weekend in Chicago. It's more dangerous than a plane crash. It's just another weekend. Remarkable stuff. And I've got so much more to get to that I'm going to have to come back tomorrow. And
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2: 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I'm Bob Agnew in Washington. Taking time to mark the 25th anniversary.

0: of the 9/11 attacks. President Trump this past hour at the White House addressing firefighters and others who played a role in 9/11.
1: The nation's capital, it marks 25 years since a day that was etched forever into the memories of Americans. On 9/11, nearly 3,000 precious souls were stolen from us, killed by evil terrorists at the World Trade Center, the Pentagon, and on Flight 93.
0: And the president hosted the first responders and officials at the White House, honoring them ahead of the 25th anniversary this week. Meanwhile, the former mayor of New York City says the current mayor should not attend the 9/11 ceremony at Ground Zero.
2: Former mayor, Republican Rudy Giuliani, who led the city and the nation through the terrorist attack on 9/11, says there is no question Democrat Socialist Mayor Zohran Mamdani should not attend the ceremony on Friday and that it offends him. Giuliani's steady leadership 25 years ago earned him the nickname America's Mayor. Giuliani telling Newsmax that Mamdani doesn't agree that September 11th was an Islamic terrorist attack on the United States of America.
0: And that report from correspondent Laura Winters. Texas Senator Ted Cruz is urging Republicans in his state to unite behind Senate candidate Ken Paxton.
3: Cruz warned Tuesday in a television interview that Democratic Senate nominee James Tallarico is a, quote, talented candidate with plenty of campaign cash and an energized opposition to President Trump. He said it also is time for Texas Republicans, who backed Senator John Cornyn in the GOP primary, to set aside their reservations about Paxton. Cruz said, quote, the primary is over. Well, this time the shoe is on the other foot, and it's time to come together. You may think Ken Paxton's fantastic. He may not be your cup of tea. That's not the question. Bernie Bennett reporting.
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12: Ronald Reagan understood that preserving liberty required more than defending it. It had to be taught. In his 1989 farewell address, Reagan warned America about the danger of losing its national memory. If we forget what we did, we won't know who we are. Reagan understood that a free nation cannot preserve principles its people no longer understand. Every generation must learn why America's freedoms matter, understand the sacrifices that secured them, and accept the responsibilities that come with self-government. Liberty cannot be simply inherited. It must be intentionally passed from one generation to the next. Because when we fail to teach the meaning of freedom, we eventually lose the will to preserve it. So, are we preparing the next generation merely to inherit liberty, or teaching them why it is worth preserving?

0: Rising from the heart of the swamp, a beacon of truth is casting its light. From sea to shining sea, The Vince Show. Filling in for Vince, Jim Verdi.
1: Yes, it's me, producer Jim, filling in for Vince. Vince getting ready to come see me, actually. He's coming to town. He's come to Dallas for the big convention that's going to start tomorrow. Everybody's getting ready for it. It's a big deal, and it's really kind of the theme of the show because there were some conventions that went on this weekend as well that I'm going to tell you about, and it's why this election, this convention is important, why voting is important, and why the people that we want to get in office have to get in office. I'm going to give you a lot of examples of that today. Just some really crazy, insane stuff. And not only from the crazy, insane socialists, but from Democrats who defend them, A, or pretend like it's not happening. But I want to start out here because the president today was in D.C. and was given a piece of the wreckage of the South Tower. It's a 16,000-pound beam, and they brought it tunnels to towers. Bringing some of this steel across the country. That's what they're doing. So the president was there, and he made a few comments. Here's President Trump.
2: There are a few moments that divide time into really what came before when you look at what took place that day. Nobody will ever even think of such a thing being able to happen again, and we're going to do everything in our power to make sure it doesn't. That was a day like no other. September 11th was one of those moments in time where everybody knows exactly where they were. I know exactly where I was. I was watching and looking, and it was a beautiful, beautiful morning. And I looked out, and then all of a sudden, I saw an alert on television. I looked out my window, and I saw things that I never want to see again. We're never going to see them again. But in just over 100 minutes, 175,000 tons of steel and concrete were reduced to ruin, and 3,000 lives were extinguished, immediately extinguished. The world we knew and the nation that we loved had changed. I said it to myself, and I looked and I said, wow, the world has changed forever. So many things have changed because of that day, yet this battered piece of steel here today on the ellipse is a reminder that America is blessed with a strength no fire can consume, no evil can conquer, and no terror can destroy.
1: Well, I hope that that's true. And unfortunately, here we are 25 years after the fact. And I think a lot of people have forgotten. We always said, never forget, never forget. As the years went by, more people forgot. I think that's a real problem. When I look back on that day, so my daughter was born 2 weeks before, and then her cousin, my sister's boy, was born on September 11th, on the day that it happened. And they don't have, obviously, they're 25 years old now, they don't have a recollection of what really happened. They don't have that feeling, the gut punch feeling that we all had. They didn't experience looking up at the TV and seeing the North Tower on fire and going, wow, that's really weird. How did a plane crash into that? Because like the president said, it was a beautiful day. I think all across the country, I don't think there was bad weather really anywhere. It was a beautiful Tuesday morning. And so without having seen it, without having lived it, it's really hard to feel that. When I moved to Texas, it was 1981. Moved here from New York City. And that was only, let's see, 81, do the math. That's only 18 years after the Kennedy assassination. And when I think about that, when I moved here in 81, the Kennedy assassination was like something that happened eons ago. Now we're 25 years after 9/11, and there's things going on in this country right now that show we've forgotten the lessons that were given to us back then, of things that we said we were never going to allow to happen to us again. And I think the president is trying to remind everybody of that. On this 250th anniversary of our nation, the president's trying to remind us not only of the greatness of America, but why we fight for it. Here is another clip when he's talking about the beam of steel that he just referenced previously right there, and talking about exactly what it did to bring this country together.
2: 15,000-pound beam lifted from the wreckage of the South Tower will forever testify to the courage and resilience and spirit of a city and a nation that saw our homeland struck, our towers knocked down, and stood back up stronger, more determined, and more united than ever before. And I tell you, I have to give New York a whole lot of praise, because they started that, you call it demolition. The demolition had taken place, but you call it demolition. They had the best demolition contractors anywhere in the world. I know all of them from being in the business. And I've never seen such an unbelievable mass of steel and, unfortunately, bodies and everything you can imagine. The job they did on cleaning up the site, they wanted to do it fast. They wanted to get it done. And I don't think there's any other place in the world that could have done the job that was done by the people, or the construction workers, demolition experts, the police, the military. Nobody could have done the job that was done on getting it started. And the first thing to get it started, they had to clean it up. And this was it looked like it was a mile high. The rubble looked like it was a mile high. That's a piece of it. When we see the steel, we're reminded that no matter what threat or challenge comes our way, America will fight, America will endure, and America will prevail. And nothing can keep our country down. And our country is stronger today than it's ever been before.
1: Our country is stronger today than it ever been before. And I'm thank God that we have a man like this leading this country right now, making America great again, or doing his damnedest to make America great again. The last 4 years with Joe Biden prior to this second Trump administration were an absolute disaster. And what did they do? They dragged us down. They allowed an illegal invasion at our southern border. They didn't want to make America great again. They didn't like America or Americans. And you know what? They spent the 4 years telling you were no good. This is what they did. We weren't united as a country. I would say 9/11/2001 was the last time we all actually came together for a little while. And it honestly didn't last that long, which is really sad. And now, New York, the city that was attacked by these terrorists, have elected Zohran Mamdani as the mayor of this city. This is a man who, what I just heard Paul Morrow talking on TV. He's giving a pen to sign legislation to a lawyer who fights against cops. That's one of the things that this lawyer does. He wants to file lawsuits against cops. These cops who ran into the building, firemen who ran into the buildings, not knowing, nobody thought they were going to fall. I never thought they were going to fall. That's another thing. When I think back on that day, it's the horror and shock as a building fell. I remember looking at the TV going, am I seeing this correctly? Is that falling down? And then people running for their lives. And President Trump right there just talked about the pile. Basically, that's what they called it, the pile. And he was talking about how they were clearing it. The demolition contractors were clearing it. You had volunteers going down there. And that's the even sadder part, was we lost 3,000 lives that day in the towers, in the Pentagon, in Shanksville, Pennsylvania, where actually Shanksville was the first hit back in that war on terror, where you had ordinary American citizens stand up and go try and take that plane back from those terrorists. Unfortunately, It didn't work, but that was an American thing to do as you can ever imagine. Nobody asked them. They didn't cower in fear. They said, not today. You're not going to get us. They fought the battle. They lost. But they're heroes. You have other heroes that have unfortunately paid the price as well. The people who went down to that pile and started clearing it away. So many have died from what they were ingesting into their lungs. So it's thousands more. Or else they're right now dealing with physical ailments that they otherwise wouldn't have had had they not gone down there. This 25th anniversary coming up is really a period for reflection. And when we talk about the election and going out to vote and getting people to go out to vote and why it's important to go out to vote, reflect on this as well. Tell people what happened, what the experience was like. Relay it to them. Don't forget. Don't let it be forgotten. Remember. Remember and let people know, this younger generation know what happened on that day and why it's important and how we have to stand together, that we can't let these differences bring us apart. This socialist infection that's coming into our politics right now. I gotta stop saying the last four years. We're way past that. But the Biden 4 years were a disaster of division, and we can't let that stand. I've got so many examples of this coming up that I can't wait to share with you. And I'm going to tell you, people think that these people are loony or on the fringe or whatever, but, and the Democrats at their peril are ignoring them. These people are winning and their message is getting through. And if we don't have a functional media to try to explain to these people how we're trying to help make America great again, then we're going to lose this generation of people to these lunatics. Because that's who they're going to trust. I got more. This is Producer Jim. You want to give me a call, talk about anything, 844-484-3872, 844-4-THE-USA. It's Jim and for Vince on The Vince Show.
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9: It is producer Jim in for Vince. Thanks for being here with me today. Vince on his way to Texas, and I can't wait to see him. He's going to be here for the convention, the midterm convention for the Republicans. We're excited about that. In the break, I'm listening on TV, and they've got 9/11 families in New York City at a press conference right now, and all of them are saying they don't want Zohran Mamdani to come to the ceremony. They don't want him there. Why? What is it? Well, because he's made previous comments that were offensive.
10: And here's according to the New York Times, Mamdani noted in an interview that the tragedy and subsequent anti-Muslim prejudice made prejudice a fact of life, describing it as a moment many New Yorkers were marked as other. So we get attacked, and Mamdani made it about Islamophobia. That's what it is. And so you have these families talking about loved ones that they lost 25 years ago. How many birthdays were missed? How many family gatherings were missed? How many milestones missed for kids? You know? How many years a wife had to go without her husband? And all they're asking is, say, look, you said some stuff that is really offensive. And if those are the positions that you had, we really don't want you here. He was at his grocery event in July, and a reporter asked him about it. And here, listen to him blow off the 9/11 families. Here, listen to this.
11: A number of people who are survivors of 9/11 are calling on you not to go to 9/11 memorial services. I wonder how you feel about the fact that they're trying to keep you away.
12: I will proudly honor the families, the survivors, the first responders forever impacted by that horrific terror attack by standing alongside them at this year's 9/11 commemoration, reaffirming that we will never forget the solemn day felt by all of us who call this city home and, frankly, by all of us who call this country home.
10: He doesn't care. He says he's going to stand beside them. They don't want you there. Don't you get it? When you sympathize with the people who did this and say it created anti-Muslim prejudice, that's really not what they're feeling. You didn't seem to address that back then. And to try and come and do it now that you're the mayor of the city, which I don't know how that happened. Well, I do know how that happened. 40% of the voters in New York that voted for him were foreign born. They're not native New Yorkers. They're not the people that grew up there. He's not even a person that grew up there. They don't want you there, Jack. Stay away. Just honor their wishes. You want to honor them like you said in that clip in July? Here's the way to do it. Don't go. They don't want you there. I'm going to get into what happened in Chicago here in this next half hour. You're not going to believe it. They had competing conventions, Marxists and socialists. Wait a year, what happened? Jim and for Vince on The Vince Show.
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15: With SRN News, I'm Bob Agnew in Washington. The former mayor of New York City says the current mayor should not attend the 9/11 ceremony at Ground Zero on Friday. Former mayor, Republican Rudy Giuliani, who led the city and the nation through the terrorist attack on 9/11, said there is, in his words, no question Democrat Socialist Mayor Zohran Mamdani should not attend. Mamdani has said things sympathetic of some groups that people consider to be terrorists in the past. And Giuliani said that Mamdani does not actually view 9/11 as a Muslim terrorist attack against the United States. America's dissatisfaction with the quality of K-12 education in this country has hit a new low point, driven by a growing political divide and concerns that schools are not preparing children for college and future jobs. Just 32% of American adults say they are completely or somewhat satisfied with the current U.S. school system. This is SRN News.
16: This is Carol Platt-Lebow for townhall.com. As the 25th anniversary of 9/11 approaches, Americans who remember that day also remember its aftermath. Along with the shock, horror, suffering, and death, there was resolve. We would never forget what happened, and we would never let it happen again. Thankfully, nothing on that scale has happened since, but too many Americans seem less alert to the threat of radical Islamism. A for-profit Sharia finance industry operates across America. A North Texas school was established and staffed by relatives of convicted Hamas operatives. And New York's current mayor has been photographed with an unindicted co-conspirator in the 1993 World Trade Center bombing. For those of us who remember the terror of 9/11, these developments are almost unbelievable. And they're frightening, because we know what happens when people forget the past. They risk repeating it.
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10: It's The Vince Show. Jim Verde, producer Jim, in for Vince today. Vince will be live tomorrow from downtown Dallas at the RNC midterm convention, the first of its kind ever. I went walking around down there this weekend, and they are definitely getting prepared. If you're in the area, you're not going to be able to get around like you normally get around. So, but it, you know, it'll be fine. If you're not going to the convention, just avoid downtown. It'll be something else. But exciting to see who's coming in and who's going to make speeches. And hopefully this is going to rally a nation of Republicans anyway to get out and vote. I know there's a lot of people that are dispirited. There's been a lot of infighting, but we have to get out and vote and support these candidates. I know a lot of people get frustrated with Republicans. Vince does, I mean, daily pounds the Save America Act and how nothing's being done about it. And we get frustrated with people like John Thune and other Republicans like that. However, we have to get these people in office, because what's waiting in the wings is beyond anything that you've seen before. So in Chicago this weekend, they had competing conventions, believe it or not. So there was Socialism 2026, That was over the Labor Day weekend, and that was at the Hyatt Regency at McCormick Place. A few thousand people were there. Apparently, this isn't their first one. It's a big tent left gathering. This is who's there. The DSA, abolitionists, anarchists, and various other socialists. Okay, so, and they teach about Marxism, too. Then they also had the Marxism Conference 2026. That was a separate two-day event. And that was organized around Midwestern Marx American Communist Party adjacent circles. And they had a bunch of different communist speakers. They don't have exactly the same views, which is very interesting. But the Marxism one was very, very dangerous. Let's start with the socialists, though. What are the socialists mad about? There's a lot of things they had on their agenda. A lot of the panels that they had were trans care in the age of health fascism, care networks, abolition, and the fight against border policing. They want open borders, obviously. Against tech oligarchy, worker resistance in the world's most powerful industry. Rank-and-file lessons from the New York nurses' strike in the Mamdani area. And then, of course, they go to race. The black path to socialism. Here's another panel. They had journalism, authoritarianism, and struggles against ICE. They had a lot of these different panels on all these socialist dreams that they want to implement. So right here is Beatrice Adler Bolton. She was the co-host of the Death Panel podcast and co-author of Health Communism. And they were talking about health fascism. Yes, being healthy. Now, the whole MAHA movement, that's a fascist movement. It's not just MAGA, but being healthy is fascist. Let's listen to Beatrice Adler Bolton tell us about The fascism of fitness.
0: You have to give up the fantasy of being fitter than the fascists. It's not just that it's cringe or strategically bad, though it is. I think it's also politically revealing. Fitness is a measure of relative disposability under capitalism. Our task is not to become less disposable, to become more useful to the ruling order. What we all need to be doing is rejecting disposability in all of its forms. The point is not to beat the fascists at their own game. It is not to lay a better claim on their own territory by being fitter, more eugenic. In fact, the more dysgenic, the better, I think. Revolution is not a contest between optimized and properly prepared bodies. That idea is fascist in and of itself and erases the history of left struggles around the world.
10: These people, they're using the word fascist. They don't know what it means. It's like the scene from Princess Bride. You use that word. I think you don't know what it means. That's what's happening right here. They're just saying fascist over again. What is fascism? Originally, it names a specific 20th century political movement and the regimes it produced, especially Mussolini's Italy. It embodies extreme nationalism and often racial or civilizational hierarchy, rejection of both liberal democracy and class-based socialism. Cult of the leader, violence and paramilitary organization, corporatist or state-directed economics rather than free markets or worker control. Somehow, they're tying fitness into all that, into that definition. None of that makes any sense whatsoever. If you would see this lady, she's, of course, wearing a mask. She looks painfully thin. Like she hasn't had a good meal, and she may not have. She may not have access to food the way the rest of us have access to food. unfortunately. Or she just won't eat. Or she's eating stuff that's not good for her. She's got her mask on. She's got her glasses on, and they come over the mask so she can read on her computer, her Apple computer, made by capitalists. With her, is that, well, I'm trying to think. Yeah, that's one of those, that's one of those expensive water bottles right next to her. As she rambles on about how fitness is fascism. And it got worse. It got absolutely worse. There was a man there on the same panel. His name was Deshaun. And Deshaun went so far as, his name is Deshaun Harrison. And Deshaun went so far as talking about GLP-1s, the shots that a lot of people are taking, and how that's going to lead to a fat genocide. What? Yes, that actually happened. Listen to this.
1: The political deployment of GLP-1s is fascistic, not because individuals take them, but because the conditions under which they become necessary are shaped by a world fixated on genociding fat people. This is a structural critique that asks, what happens when the conditions produced by capitalism, by public health, by the state apparatus, and by anti-black desire align around a single bodily ideal that leaves little to no room for divergence and punishes any body that does? Whereas earlier diet drugs were often associated with vanity or addiction, GLP-1s are positioned as responsible medicine, promising relief rather than restraint. But to understand why the deployment of GLP-1s is fascistic requires turning to Frantz Fanon's account of black flesh under colonial surveillance.
10: Again, a guy who doesn't know what fascist means. They just use the word body fascism. It's making excuses for poor health, for not taking care of yourself. There used to be shaming, you know, where you would feel ashamed to look like a fat slob. And now he's bringing race into it. And he brings race into it because he has to hit another, he has to check off another box in the social justice lexicon. He has to check off another box to make being fat and black something like I'm even more oppressed because I have both of these things. It's not taking responsibility for anything. And this is one of the main differences between socialism and what we believe as in Americanism. I'm just going to call it Americanism. Americanism is based basically on government, please leave me alone. I can do my own thing. I can take care of myself. I don't need your help to do anything. If you just let me live in peace, protect my border so nobody comes and invades, make sure my private property is protected, and let me live the life that I can as long as I'm not hurting anybody else. Not these people. That's not what they're about at all. It's a collective of people, and we're going to put you all in groups, and we're going to belong to these groups and make claims about the people who don't want to be in our groups to isolate them, to make them feel like to make them the evil outsider who's trying to stop their utopian dreams from coming true. This guy Deshaun Harrison talking about a fat genocide. They've forgotten what the word genocide means. They don't know what fascist means. They also don't know what a genocide is. They're totally making the word genocide valueless, meaningless. When we saw in the 20th century what an actual genocide looked like on several fronts. Some of it's still going on today. The Uyghurs in China. There's that. That's actual slavery that's going on. We know what happened with the Holocaust in World War II. There were other genocides around the world. What happened in Gaza was not a genocide. Israel was not going in looking to kill every Gazan that they could. They were trying to root out Hamas. get their hostages back, and Hamas was using human shields to stop them from doing that, to stop them from accomplishing their mission. That's what was happening. It was not a genocide. If Hamas had put down their weapons immediately, the war would have ended. There would have been no violence. If Israel puts down their weapons, Hamas will kill all of them. They've said it, from the river to the sea. They don't want it to exist. I'm just using that as another world example. I don't want to bring that into it. But just giving you the examples of how these people don't understand these words that they're using. And here's the other thing. Somebody is teaching them this. They are reading these things, and they are getting in groups and coming to these conclusions that these are correct. They are being very intellectual, lazy. They are not studying exactly what their words mean, what these ideas lead to. They're not studying that. And there are, the 20th century, even this century, is littered with examples of just that. North Korea, China, Venezuela was another example until we stopped that. These are the things this leads to, and they don't see it, but they don't care because they keep being told that the way things are right now in the West are bad, and that they're that capitalism and the way we live our lives is the reason their lives are so miserable. Because they can't stare on the inside and realize that they're making themselves miserable. And they can be the solution to their own problem if they look at it on an individual basis and stop trying to blame everybody else and using words and making them meaningless anymore. Using words that don't apply to these situations. This was the socialist convention. The Marxist convention was even worse. And it was actually the opposite of the socialist. The socialists, they're there. They're all wearing the mask. They're wearing masks. Think about this. There's two reasons you wear a mask still today in 2026. One of them, it's a uniform. And you want to show that you comply by wearing the uniform. That's reason number one. Reason number two, you're afraid of getting COVID. Okay, if it's reason number two that you're afraid of getting COVID, why are you lecturing people that it's okay not to be fit and to be fat? Because was it COVID that actually killed people? No. It was the comorbidities you had in your body existing already, along with the COVID that killed you. And what is one of those comorbidities? Obesity. So you're wearing the mask, but you're not doing anything to take care of yourself to get thinner so you can lose the comorbidity and not have to worry about dying from what now amounts to basically a cold. They don't think. This is the problem. And this is something that I'll tell you, I'll leave you with for the rest of the segment. Don't, when you're talking about a subject, don't say, well, I feel. Say, I think. Because it's more important to think than feel. Jim in for Vince on The Vince Show.
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2: The midterms are almost here, and Republicans could be in deep trouble. Polls show Democrats leading in key races. Tonight, Rob Finnerty on Newsmax reveals the growing threat from the DSA and the radical left. With less than 60 days to go, Finnerty says it's time for the GOP to hit the panic button. The House may go, and control of the Senate is up for grabs. Gas prices, mortgage rates, health care, and out-of-control national debt. Americans are angry. And Newsmax shows you how the progressive left wants total control of Congress. Tallarico, El Sayed, AOC, Bernie Sanders. Finnerty reveals President Trump's secret plan to fight back. Don't miss Finnerty tonight at 8 p.m. Eastern on Newsmax. 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
1: The communist, socialist, terrorist-loving, molly-coddling mayor of New York City is being sued. 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

0: Oh, we are. Well, deep thoughts can be done real quick, but I'll say this. You mentioned that we shouldn't be mentioning what we feel. We got to mention what we think. And there is the difference between the males and the females. But on 9/11, Trump just mentioned the words demolition experts at the site. 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
1: All right, Ferris. I don't have a lot of patience for the truth or nonsense. So please don't do that again. That was, no, we're not doing that. What happened, happened. There's been proof of how those things happened. We were attacked on that day. I don't want to hear any other garbage about how it was the U.S. government responsible for this. Were mistakes made? Sure, mistakes were made. Have we tried to fix those? Yes, we've tried to fix those. But I'm not dealing with any of that other BS, okay? So please don't come in here with that. All right, I want to get back to the Marxist convention next, because it's even scarier than what you heard at the socialist convention. More on that coming up. It's Jim and for Vince on The Vince Show.
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7: Breaking news this hour at Town Hall. I'm Bob Agnew in Washington. The bodies of four family members have been recovered after the crash of a small plane near the Bahamas.
8: The Coast Guard and Bahamas police say the plane went missing off the Bahamas on Monday. Investigators say it took off from Great Harbor Key, a city in the Berry Islands of the Bahamas, and was heading to Miami Executive Airport in Miami-Dade County. Bahamian investigators have identified the plane as a PA-34 Piper five-seater aircraft. A police spokesperson says Bahamian officials contacted the Coast Guard at about 2 p.m. Monday and requested assistance finding the plane.
7: That is Mike Hempen reporting. All four bodies were found dead after relatives launched their own search effort. A family member says relatives on boats also recovered the bodies. Authorities say the five people killed when an Amazon cargo jet ran off the runway at Miami International Airport were all inside a van used to shuttle cleaning crews to planes. The jet overran the runway while landing on Sunday. It slammed into the van on airport property, careened through a fence, and then smashed into an SUV on a city street. Five other people were injured.

0: U.S. stocks have been weakening as trading resumes following the Labor Day holiday.
1: I'm Seth Sutel, and this is Markets in a Minute. Stocks are lower on Wall Street as the latest fighting in the war with Iran pushes crude oil prices higher again. The S&P 500 fell 0.5% in the first hour of trading Tuesday. Markets were closed Monday in the U.S. for Labor Day. The Dow dropped 641 points, that's about 1.2%. The NASDAQ composite slipped 0.4%. The price of a barrel of Brent crude rose to almost $100. Higher crude oil prices have gotten investors more worried about inflation. The government puts out two updates on inflation this week, including the latest consumer price index on Friday. Seth Sutel, New York.
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5: 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We got showers and storms throughout the day, cloudy skies, highs near 81 tonight. More showers, storms, cloudy skies, lows near 62.
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0: Rising from the heart of the swamp, a beacon of truth is casting its light. From sea to shining sea, The Vince Show. Filling in for Vince, Jim Verdi.
1: Yes, it's me, producer Jim. Glad to be here with you and so excited to be with you tomorrow, live from downtown Dallas at the first ever midterm convention for the Republicans. It's exciting. I went down there this weekend, and they were setting everything up. It's going to be really locked down pretty good. So I went to the RNC in 2024, and that the lockdown there was crazy. So there's lots of reasons for it, obviously. You're going to have the president, the vice presidents there. You're going to have a lot of special guests as well. You're going to have a lot of the big people in the administration that are going to be there. So, and of course, you are going to have people who wanted to go to the convention, and they have to be protected because there will be lunatics. We've seen the lunatics on the left do really, really bad things. I mean, they've tried to kill the president several times now. So we have to protect them. Man, I remember the RNC was just, it was just weeks after President Trump got shot in the head. That's where we're at right now. And as I demonstrated for you in that last half hour at this socialist convention in Chicago, these people are not dealing with a full deck when you're listening to them. So we have the socialism convention. We've got the Republican convention starting tomorrow. But also over Labor Day weekend in Chicago, amazing, both of these conventions were in Chicago, was the Marxist convention. And these Marxists are not fooling around. I want you to talk, we laughed and we joked about what the socialists were saying about fitness. They wanted to make excuses for being fat, for not eating correctly, for being lazy slobs, for being just weak people. The Marxists, no. The Marxists are taking this seriously. Here's one panel that they were having talking about fitness. Listen to this.
2: Once per event, but my favorite work from Mao Zedong, even though he has many, many great writings, is...
1: First of all, my favorite work from Mao, he's got many, many great writings. There was a person in the Biden administration. Her name is Anita Dunn. She had also worked for Barack Obama as well. And she made a speech famously one time. Of course, everybody tries to retcon it, make believe it didn't happen. But in the speech, she wanted to quote one of her favorite philosophers, Mao Zedong. And then the crowd laughed. There's nothing to laugh about with Mao. Mao is allegedly responsible for the deaths of 100 million people in China because of his Little Red Book and his ideas about how he wanted to run China. Mao is not a good person. And here's this guy at the Marxist convention who thinks Mao is just fantastic. He goes on.
2: His work on physical education, you know, is kind of one of the things I've been pushing hard within the ACP. That's kind of the world I grew up in. But he has this great quote. It's in my Twitter bio: civilize the mind and make savage the body. And I really think that's what we can do to prepare ourselves. When I first started out in Marxism, I didn't know that there would be any connection between my background in wrestling and with weightlifting and things like that. Until I really started reading and studying, and I learned that Che Guevara used to run around the Escambray Mountains with a weighted backpack to prepare himself for the revolution. And Mao had this whole thing about the dialectical connection between mind and body and how we need to prepare ourselves both mentally and physically for a revolutionary moment. People might call that LARP or whatever, but it reminds me of the kid in gym class who calls you a tryhard for being good at something. You know, it's like you got to tune those people out because they end up being losers anyways.
1: He's talking about the people at the socialist convention, people who, I guess, on an intellectual level, share some of the same ideas that he has. But this guy's smart enough to know, hey, man, if there's going to be a revolution, we got to be ready mentally and physically. And they're not just talking about physical fitness. They're talking about actual violence. That's what these Marxists are really all about. It's very scary. There was a professor there from University of California, Santa Barbara. His name is Butch Ware, Professor Butch Ware. I'll tell you more on him in a second. But the idea right now for the DSA and these candidates to get power, to gain power, is to infiltrate the Democrat Party and win elections as Democrats, while at the same time not using, not sharing exactly what the Democrats want to do, which nobody really knows what they want to do. They don't really have an idea. They just want to stop Trump. The Democrats are flailing right now. They have no ideas. The ideas lie with these socialists and these Marxists, and they're all bad ideas. So this Butch Ware, this professor from, professor teaching kids at University of California, Santa Barbara, is talking about the Democrats that are getting in right now and how they're just being used as tools. And he'll go even further in a minute. Listen to this.
3: We have a tremendous opportunity, but they are going to keep giving us the Mamdanis and the Abdul El Sayeds and, you know, in my generation, the Obamas, because they are there to contain radicalism. They are there to destroy it and to diffuse it and to co-opt it and to purchase it. The Democrats cannot be reasoned with. They must be destroyed.
1: Does that sound to you like these people want to peacefully exchange ideas to with you? Is that what that sounds like to you? This guy and Western Lensman put up, if you follow him on X, great account to follow. He's the one who put up these clips here. And he was looking into how much this guy gets paid. $211,000 a year. And he's teaching your kids while holding these ideas. University of California, Santa Barbara. And he's making money teaching poison to children. Young adults. They're not children. They may have the minds of children, but that's what they are. This guy's degree, what he studied was African studies, Western African studies specifically, and Muslims in West African countries. That's his area of specialty. So think about, they're combining, at least this guy is, they're combining the poison of Marxism with the poison of radical Islam. It's all related. Goes back to the beginning of the show. 9/11, how we've forgotten. How people have forgotten. Even though we kept saying, never forget, never forget, never forget. Many have forgotten. And many, coming up, have not even bothered to learn. But who are they learning from now? They're learning from this professor and people like him, this Butch Ware. He just said, we have to get rid of these Democrats. They want to completely take over the whole party. And they don't want to do it peaceful. How do I know that? Because he said so.
3: And then we have to answer the question about what it means to run at all. What is the actual role of electoral politics in our broader revolutionary movement? Because it was Mokaya that said just a minute ago, you can't call yourself a revolutionary and not be talking about training with weapons. You can't be call yourself a revolutionary and not understand that this can and likely will descend into a fight in the streets. But that does not mean that there is not a potential role for electoral politics in a revolutionary cocktail.
1: Did you see what was first and what was second? First was weapons and revolution in the streets, getting out in the streets. He means what you saw in 2020. That's what he's talking about. What you saw break out all over the country in 2020. Burning down buildings, looting stores, attacking police, trying to burn down a police station with police in it. These are the ideas people like this are promoting. And he said it. He said weapons. And then at the end, he said, well, that doesn't mean there's no room for intellectual ideas as well. The ideas come second. Winning the revolution comes first. This is some dangerous rhetoric from some dangerous people. And this is what was going down in Chicago this weekend. Two groups with basically the same type of ideology going after different ways to accomplish what they want to accomplish, which is basically taking down the United States and the way we do things right now and the rest of Western civilization. That was what was happening this weekend. That's why it's so important that starting tomorrow, the Republicans in downtown Dallas really kind of express the ideas about what America is and where we need to take it so we can stop this nonsense. Because I'll tell you this, the Democrats are making believe none of this is happening. They're completely losing their party, and they're either useful idiots like Jamie Raskin, I've got something from him coming up as well, or they're actually just pretending none of this is happening. They're doing the thing where you put your fingers in your ears and go blah, blah, blah, blah, blah, blah, so you can't hear yourself. They don't want to hear it. But it's right there. I just played it for you. They can hear this too. And they want to pretend it's on the fringe. It's not on the fringe anymore. People are winning elections. People who share these beliefs are winning elections. They want to get rid of cops. They want to get rid of borders. And according to this Marxist professor, he's willing to go out in the street to do it with weapons and get rid of the Democrats that are standing in his way. You better listen. And Republicans, you better have solutions. I got a lot more on this coming up next. It's Jim in for Vince on The Vince Show.
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14: Foundations of Freedom. A look at America's founding principles and the leaders who shaped our nation.
15: Ronald Reagan understood that preserving liberty required more than defending it. It had to be taught. In his 1989 farewell address, Reagan warned America about the danger of losing its national memory. If we forget what we did, we won't know who we are. Reagan understood that a free nation cannot preserve principles its people no longer understand. Every generation must learn why America's freedoms matter, understand the sacrifices that secured them, and accept the responsibilities that come with self-government. Liberty cannot be simply inherited. It must be intentionally passed from one generation to the next. Because when we fail to teach the meaning of freedom, we eventually lose the will to preserve it. So, are we preparing the next generation merely to inherit liberty, or teaching them why it is worth preserving?
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19: It's producer Jim in for Vince. I hope it is informative to you. I hope you're paying attention, and I hope you're going to go out and talk to people. Vince has said it over and over again. Dan Bongino said it over and over again. You have to go out and vote. We cannot let these people anywhere near power. If they gain power, the country will be facing a grave danger. So this associate professor with his PhD, Butch Ware, University of California, Santa Barbara, he says, and this is on UCSB's website, My teaching focuses on Islamic thought, anti-slavery movements in West Africa and the African diaspora, and the broader intersection of race, religion, and revolutionary thought. I've published a number of articles on these interrelated items, as well as two books. So he's talking about an anti-slavery movement. He's obviously making it racial. He's got a Marxist ideology, which explains why he's at the Marxist convention. Let's look in history at what the Islamic law said about, and this is what he does. He talks about history in West Africa. What did the Islamic law say about slavery? It allowed enslavement. Now, this is in the past. It allowed enslavement of non-Muslims captured in war, allowed the purchase of slaves, allowed sexual use of female slaves, encouraged the manumission as a pious act, as an expiation for some sins, and it forbid ever enslaving Muslims. You all know the story about how we got the shores of Tripoli in our marine hymn. It's because Thomas Jefferson had to send the Marines over to Tripoli in Libya to stop them from enslaving Americans who were trying to do business. That's what was happening. ISIS, up until this century, was doing it. They had slaves in Libya after 2011, the Sudan and civil wars. It's been happening still. But this guy wants to ignore all that. This guy wants to sell you something that's built on a bunch of lies. Remember what they did to the Yazidis, ISIS? It was horrible. It was horrible. These ideas are horrible. They don't work for anybody. They never have in history, and they won't. Sometimes a bad idea is just a bad idea. But we're facing now consequences where these people are winning elections. Everybody talks about Hassan Piker, but nobody's talking about what just went on. And I'm trying to bring it to light for you. Because these people really want to stoke something and foment something that's dangerous for all of us. It goes completely against what American values are. Your right to life, liberty, property. Your freedom to do what you want. Your freedom to be able to buy something that you need. It goes against all that. We have to articulate what our message is. And we have to make sure people don't vote for these people anymore. I'm going to get to the Democrat denial coming up next. Don't go away. You won't want to miss it. Jim in for Vince on The Vince Show.
17: The midterms are almost here, and Republicans could be in deep trouble. Polls show Democrats leading in key races. Tonight, Rob Finnerty on Newsmax reveals the growing threat from the DSA and the radical left. With less than 60 days to go, Finnerty says it's time for the GOP to hit the panic button. The House may go, and control of the Senate is up for grabs. 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And Newsmax shows you how the progressive left wants total control of Congress. Tallarico, El Sayed, AOC, Bernie Sanders. Finnerty reveals President Trump's secret plan to fight back. Don't miss Finnerty tonight at 8 p.m. Eastern on Newsmax. 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
21: We
0: With SRN News, I'm Bob Agnew in Washington. The bodies of four family members have been recovered after the crash of their small plane near the Bahamas. All four were found dead after relatives launched their own search effort, and a family member says the bodies were recovered by relatives in their own boats as well. Authorities say the five people who died when that Amazon cargo jet ran off the runway at Miami International Airport were all inside a van used to shuttle cleaning crews to planes to clean them. The jet overran the runway while landing on Sunday, then slammed into the van on airport property, careened through a fence, and then smashed into an SUV on a city street. Five other people were injured. The pilot and co-pilot survived. They've now been released from the hospital. Also at SRNNews.com, American satisfaction with the quality of K-12 education in the country has hit a low point, driven by a growing political divide and concerns that schools are not preparing children.
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19: It's producer Jim in for Vince on The Vince Show. Yes, you can. 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We'll be broadcasting live tomorrow from downtown Dallas at the Republican Convention. Could have some interviews for you. It should be a pretty exciting time, but you'll definitely get the lay of the land, and we'll definitely keep you informed on what's going on. Vince is on his way. He's in the air right now, and we'll see him later this evening. Looking forward to that. Okay, so I was talking about the socialist and Marxist competing conventions in Chicago, which is just absolutely amazing. But that's a perfect place for it. They're probably very welcome there. And they, what's really funny is I'm sure they all went out to lunches and everything and participated in the capitalist economy as they're preaching against it. But that's another story for another time. So I told you that they are basically taking over the Democrat Party. And you heard that Marxist professor say they need to get rid of Democrats. Read that any way you want to read it. But these people are talking very seriously. The Democrats, however, are in complete denial of this. There's two things. They're in denial or they're useful idiots. One of the ones in denial, and I just heard her again in the break on Fox News. Her name is Megan Hayes. Now, it's probably not a name you're very familiar with, but she's a person you're very familiar with. She is allegedly the person, you'll remember this famously, when Joe Biden was in the White House and they had the egg roll on the South Lawn. When Joe Biden went to go talk to somebody over at a fence, she was in the Easter Bunny outfit waving him away, trying to get him to shut up. No, don't talk to anybody, please. We can't let anybody get any of this on tape. That's who this person is. And she just did it again, almost word for word, what she says in this clip that I'm going to play for you right now. You heard that Marxist professor say they need to take over the Democrat Party and get rid of the Democrats. Real Democrats currently who are in power do not want to believe this. They're making believe it's not happening. They have their fingers in their ears and they're going blah, blah, blah, blah, blah, blah, blah. They don't want to hear it. Here's Megan Hayes in complete and utter denial about what is happening with the destruction of their party.
1: Do Democrats need to pump the brakes when it comes to their socialism messaging? Megan, I'll start with you.
2: Well, first of all, the socialists are not Democrats, so they are not actually part of the Democratic Party. And that's not actually the message of the Democratic Party. And I don't want to overcrank on what the DSA members have. At most, they will have 7 people in Congress, which is less than 2% of the entire Congress. So their movement is not taking over the Democratic Party. They've lost more than 70% of their primary races. So this is not the actual messaging of the Democratic Party. So I don't want to get that confused. Democrats believe in capitalism and they believe in, you know, people paying their fair share. And they want to lower costs for the American people. So that is what actual Democrats are out running on this cycle.
19: Yeah, they're not really running on that in this cycle, the quote unquote real Democrats. They're running on Trump is a bad person. That's all they have. Trump's policies are causing all these problems or causing all the ills in your life. But listen to what she says. She does not want to believe that these people are any threat. They want to take over her party. And she won't disavow them. They want to do the whole big tent thing. They keep repeating that over and over again. It's insane to me. Let's put it this way. If anybody like that professor was in my party, and we've done it before, we're bad people, we're in our party, we're like, no, we don't want you here. We don't want anything to do with you. We're not afraid to say you don't belong here. I mean, heck, we've kicked members out of Congress on our side because we didn't want them there. They won't do this. They're closing their minds, they're closing their eyes to all of this. Jamie Raskin is a perfect example. Now, Jamie Raskin comes out on the useful idiot side. I mean, he's an idiot to begin with, but he's a radical, and he is being useful to them. He got called out on one of the Sunday shows this weekend. I think it was Meet the Press, and he was asked directly about Hassan Piker. Now, this clip starts out with Hassan Piker and what he says about how Hassan Piker is influencing their movement.
3: Like it or not, this guy really holds sway over people in your party. He does. He's campaigning with people. Jamie Raskin, here he is being a useful idiot for Piker and for these Democrat socialists.
4: I'm a harm reduction voter. I'm a lesser evil voter, and therefore I would vote for Hamas over Israel every single time.
5: I would vote for Hamas over Israel every single time. Is the Democratic Party tent big enough to include Hassan Piker?
6: I don't even know if Hassan Piker considers himself a Democrat. I know he attacked me for campaigning with Kelly Barr and Sean McCann and other Democrats in Michigan. I think all of that is an irrelevant distraction. Obviously, nobody supports Hamas, a terrorist organization which brutally attacked Israel on October the 7th. But people here also don't support the policies of Bibi Netanyahu. But we're not going to be able to work that out in the next 60 days. We're going to stand strong for democracy, national security, human rights all over the world, but beginning right here in America, where our national security, our democracy, and our human rights have been undermined by Donald Trump and his MAGA followers.
3: Again, that's where they go to. It's Donald Trump. It's Donald Trump. It, completely shifting away from the original question. That clip started off with a guy saying he would vote for Hamas. And Jamie Raskin said, oh, well, obviously nobody. Well, Jamie, apparently some people would. And you, well, he's not really a Democrat. Well, he's getting Democrats elected. He's campaigning with Democrats. This is why you are a useful idiot. Because you refuse to look at what's right in front of your eyes and condemn it and say, no, we want no part of this. This does not belong in our party. He refuses to do that. You had a debate last week in New Hampshire, and you had this lunatic, Paige Buschman. She's a nurse. And again, this is one of the socialists that are running, and she wants to pretend that it's no big deal. Here she was during the debate on socialism.
7: Representative Buschman, do you think socialism is a threat to the American way of life? Why or why not?
8: First of all, I'd like to say that there's a lot of confusing different words here. And I think that there's a mistake happening where we're hyper-focusing on the word socialism and democratic socialist and progressive and who's more of any of these and what's the damage. It's the wrong question. What does all of this mean? Anybody who cares about socialist ideas or says they're progressive, we're just working people that are demanding something different. It's very easy to be a capitalist when you've never had to feel the effects of capitalism.
3: Who's never had to feel the effects of capitalism? It's been a mainstay of this country for 250 years. Everybody feels the effects of capitalism. I've lost my job 3-4 times. It happens. And you know what? You go get something else, and hopefully that something else is better. But you do for yourself. She totally wanted to avoid the question. She totally wanted to avoid anything about socialism. I don't want to talk about it. I don't want to talk about it. Why are we using these words like socialists and DSA and socialism? It's just a distraction. It's not a distraction. Their plans, when they get into office, are not to help you at all. None of these people want to help you. What's one of the first things they're going to try and do? What do you think? If I gave you a second, what do you think one of the first things they're going to try and do when they get into office? Impeach the president. They want to impeach the president. That's the first thing. Is that going to help your life get better? Is that going to lower prices for you? Is that going to fix a healthcare system? Which I should get started on that. Maybe I will next hour, but I'm going to, I just derailed myself right there. But the government can't fix healthcare. Okay, there. I'll go further a little bit later, but just that. No, what they want to do is they want to impeach the president. Here's this Buschman you know, when asked exactly that about that.
0: Representative Boschman, you've said you'll file articles of impeachment against President Trump on day one when you get to Washington. For viewers tonight, can you explain what you see as the high crime or misdemeanor you believe the president's committed this term? And also how you'll convince other members to join your impeachment efforts when many other members have also promised to file their own articles of impeachment?
8: Yeah, sure. Thank you. Well, it's really hard to narrow it down, and I didn't bring my running list. So I'll just say that pretty much everything that Trump is doing has, there's a problem with it. And what I will continue to say about that is I am a part of a group called the Courage Candidates. We have all pledged to impeach on day one. And so this isn't just me. This is a group of people. And yeah, we all have primaries. We all still have our elections. But as many of us who go through, we will have those articles ready. We will stand together.
3: It's a group of people. They're going to have the articles ready. She has no idea what they want to impeach him on. She's got a running list at home that she left. So she has no clue what. It's just, oh, everything Trump is doing. Really? Everything? So there's no ideas there. There's nothing to make your life better. It's just impeaching the president. She has a group of people that wants to go with her. What about the person who's currently sitting in that seat right now? Maggie Goodlander. You know who Maggie Goodlander is? She's the Democrat sitting in that seat right now. But you know who else she is? She's the wife of one of the guys that was in Ukraine. God, why can't I remember his name? Jake. I can't remember his name. I'll have to look it up. Wait, Maggie Goodlander, husband. She's the wife of the guy who is with, who is Joe Biden's point man in Ukraine, Jake Sullivan, that's it. Jake Sullivan, that's who she's married to. Joe Biden's point man in Ukraine. She was also one of the impeachment lawyers to impeach President Trump during his first term. She was asked about the impeachment thing. She didn't necessarily say that she was going to go do it again, but she said she was proud of what she did. You can infer into that is what you want. Listen to what she had to say.
9: The fights of my life have been standing up for our Constitution and for the rule of law. That's what led me to join the Navy. It's what led me to go to the Justice Department, where I took on corporate monopolies, the same price gouging corporations that are jacking up costs for everyone in this state. It's what led me to serve as an attorney on the first impeachment, the first successful impeachment of President Trump. It's what has led me to fight the fights on behalf of this state, wherever they take me.
3: So she's very proud of impeaching the president the first time. What leads you to believe she won't do it again? I believe she's also a member of the Seditious Six, the people who made that video. Yes, she is. She's one of the Seditious Six that made the video about telling military members to ignore legal orders from, they said illegal orders, but they meant any orders from President Trump or Pete Hegseth. She's one of them. Another member, I'll get to that on the other side. I'm running out of time on this. But there's another member of the Seditious Six. First thing that's on his mind, too. Got to impeach President Trump. This is what they're running on. That's how they think they're going to motivate voters to the polls. It's not, hey, things aren't going great for you, and here's our solutions to fix it. No. We're going to impeach the president. That's what we want to do. I got more on the other side with another member of the Seditious Six. It's Jim in for Vince on The Vince Show.
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1: It's producer Jim in for Vince on The Vince Show. Glad to be here with you. Vince is in the air right now. No, he's not in the air yet. He will be shortly. But he is on his way to Dallas to broadcast live from the convention starting tomorrow. We're both looking forward to that for sure. Okay, back to these Democrats. So I just played for you Maggie Goodlander, you know, talking about impeachment. And she's one of the seditious six that made that video that told America's military men and women to ignore orders given by the president. They said illegal orders. But the whole reason for doing the video was to put in their heads to ignore orders, which would do what? Would make them hesitate when given an order, which would do what? That would put their lives in danger. Because they're not acting on an order, a legal order given immediately. They were putting our troops in danger because they hate Donald Trump. Another member of the Seditious Six is Jason Crow, a military man himself. Not only did he do what I just described to you, but he is also all gung-ho for impeaching President Trump.
2: Jamie Raskin, Maryland Democrat, on another network this morning saying the president's undoubtedly committed impeachable offenses. Is that the plan? Is that what people should be looking for if Democrats...

0: do is look at what's available and what's going to deliver results for accountability. That's what I'm concerned about.
1: You think they're thinking about you? No, they're not thinking about you at all. They don't care about you. They've never cared about you. They hate you. You're not important to them. It's the power that's important to them, and the power of stopping Donald Trump from accomplishing what he wants to do for you to make your life better. That's what he's about. You didn't hear one thing in that whole rambling, incoherent mess that told you he's going to do something to make your life better. He's not listening. He's not listening to what these DSA people and these socialists and Marxists are wanting. Nobody's listening. I got more on this, a lot more, coming up. It's Jim and for Vince.
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7: Breaking news this hour at Town Hall. I'm Bob Agnew in Washington. President Trump hosted New York FDNY first responders and officials at the White House, honoring them ahead of the 25th anniversary of the September 11th terrorist attacks, talking about the bravery of firefighters and other first responders.
8: All of these years later, we gather on another Tuesday morning in September to reaffirm the sacred vow we made a quarter of a century ago. We will never forget. We say it and we mean it. We will never forget. Those we lost, and we will never forget the immortal heroes of September 11th.
7: The event also featured a steel beam recovered from the World Trade Center South Tower displayed on the White House ellipse. During a virtual meeting of nations supporting Ukraine, Undersecretary of Defense Elbridge Colby said today, Russia's war may drag on for years.
9: We cannot predict when this tragic war will end. As you all well know, Russia is reconstituting its forces and its defense industrial capacity. We must be prepared for a protracted conflict and for Ukraine's requirements to persist in the months and years ahead.
7: Colby says Moscow has a positive view of the results of the weekend visit to Moscow by U.S. envoys Steve Witkoff and Jared Kushner, who later held talks with Ukrainian President Zelensky in Kiev. Zelensky said the envoys presented some good ideas. It's a first of its kind, a GOP convention ahead of the midterm elections. Here's correspondent Laura Winters.
10: Republicans gearing up for their first ever GOP midterm convention taking place in Dallas, Texas at the American Airlines Center. The keynote speakers on the first night, Vice President J.D. Vance, and on the second night, President Trump. The goal of the two-day gathering to rally support for Republican

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2: 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Here's the kicker. 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
8: 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Max Kilowatts. Excuse me. I'm in the JTR Roofing Studios and I got a weather update for you. We're looking at a slight chance of showers throughout the day. Mostly cloudy skies. Highs near 81. Tonight's low near 62.
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10: pain in my feet. 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

0: Rising from the heart of the swamp, a beacon of truth is casting its light. From sea to shining sea, The Vince Show. Filling in for Vince, Jim Verdi.
1: It's producer Jim in for Vince. Thanks for joining me today. If you want to get on, it's 844-484-3872, 844-4-THE-USA. Would love to see what's on your mind. What do you think about all this crazy stuff? Just got a text from Vince. He's on his way. He will be here this afternoon in the DFW area, and we will be broadcasting live tomorrow. Don't miss it, from the convention, from the Republican convention. We'll be talking to some of the big wigs in the party, probably big wigs in the administration. So I'm looking forward to what's going to be going on at the convention. Don't miss it. Tell your friends. We're on the air live tomorrow and Thursday. I forgot. We had a day off yesterday. That's right. It's a 4-day week. Okay. So I just told you, I left you in the last half hour. It's just impeachment, impeachment, impeachment. And they keep getting asked about it. And instead of saying, you know, we don't really have time for that. We can't waste the American people's time. If we get in there, you know, things are just so bad right now. We have to fix everything that the president is doing wrong. No, that's not what they want to do. They want to waste your time, my time, your taxpayer money, as we're $40 trillion in debt, on another phony impeachment. They don't even know what they want to impeach him on. One of these idiots said something like, well, him tearing down the east wing of the White House, that's an impeachable offense. I think it was Raskin. It's just, they don't care about you. I don't know how many times I have to say this. You are not in their thoughts. You do not cross their minds. Their power is what is important to them. How do I know that? Because not only were they talking about impeachment, but Jamie Raskin on Meet the Press again was talking about packing the Supreme Court. Listen to this.
2: So do you support adding four more justices? Is that something?
3: Oh, well, that's statutory. That's a legislative proposal. It could be 13. It could be back to 5 or 6 or 7. The point is not to give away Congress's power to decide.
2: But you're open to adding more justices, well, it sounds like.
3: Traditionally, we've had one justice for each federal circuit. So we have 13 federal circuits in America, and we only have 9 justices, which means in the best of times, 4 circuits are completely left out. In fact, today we've got 5 justices from the New York City metropolitan area, 1 for each borough. I would think that all of those members of Congress from the West didn't even realize that they were arguing against getting more justices on the court for their people. But that proposal is not on the table right now, but we can certainly discuss it.
2: It sounds like you're arguing for the possibility of more justices. Do you have faith in the legitimacy of this court, this current court?
3: No, it's been stacked and packed and gerrymandered.
1: I love that. It's been stacked and packed and gerrymandered, the Supreme Court. He doesn't have faith in it. And then what's he talking about doing? Stacking and packing the Supreme Court. It's just that he's not getting his way. He can't stand when the Constitution is interpreted according to what the founders meant when they put the Constitution together. That's what they can't stand. I mean, we've had losses as well with this court, with this allegedly conservative court. We're not complaining about it. I mean, we're complaining about it, but we're not going crazy to say we have to seize power from these court, from this court. I mean, I guess in theory, President Trump could do it right now. He's got a Congress. He's got a Senate. Why not jack it up to 13 right now and put some more conservative bodies there? He can do it because he respects the institution. They don't. They don't respect the institution. They hate our institutions. They hate you. You got to remember these basic facts. I even put it in my book. I explained it to you. How they hate it's not a people party. How do we know that? Well, they keep aborting millions and millions of babies. There's one thing. They keep importing this lower class citizenry that they want to use for cheap labor to do jobs, quote unquote, Americans don't want to do. They don't like you, and they don't have any ideas. This goes back to what we talked about last hour with the dueling conventions in Chicago, the socialists and the Marxists. That's where the ideas are. That's where the strength is. That's where the energy is right now. The current Democratic Party has nothing that they're running on. They have nothing. I'll give you a perfect example. This is a perfect example of exactly what I've been talking about since the beginning of this hour. How they don't understand basic human life, basic Americanism, what it means to be an American. Here's Max Frost, congressman from Florida, not a particularly bright guy at all. And he has an idea for what he wants to do with the homeless population. I want you to listen to this.
4: Right now, there's a growing effort in this country to treat homelessness like a crime instead of what it is, a housing crisis.
1: A housing crisis. We don't have enough homes. Why don't we have enough homes? Does it have anything to do with the fact that you imported 20, maybe 30, maybe 40 million people from other countries? Could that have caused a housing crisis if there is one? He goes on.
4: Homelessness is a housing issue. Since the Supreme Court's disastrous Grants Pass decision, states and cities have been given even more room to criminalize people for sleeping outside.
1: They're not being criminalized for sleeping outside. That's not what this is about. That's not what homelessness is about. It's a problem you don't want to address, to where you have a lot of these people, even veterans, who become addicted to drugs and love the drugs so much they'd rather have that than a warm bed to sleep in. It's more important for them to be on the street. Are there circumstances where people maybe were evicted from their homes and it's a family? I'm sure that's true in some cases, but the vast majority of these homeless that you are seeing in tent cities all over California are people that basically have a drug problem or are mentally ill. You've seen them. That's why they're attracted to these places, because they're allowed to go there. Nobody's making it a crime. These people need help more than they need a home. They need help getting off the drugs. They need help with their mental issues. And that will lead them to be able to seek a better solution for their lives. He goes on.
4: And we are seeing politicians and right-wing organizations push laws that ticket people, arrest people, sweep encampments, and force people in detention-like facilities. And it's not just right-wing organizations, it's Democratic cities as well that are pursuing handcuffs instead of housing. That does not end homelessness. It just makes being homeless a crime. That's why today I'm proud to introduce the No Homeless Detention Centers Act. This bill draws a line in the sand. If you are receiving federal housing dollars, those dollars should be for helping people to get housed and not locking them away. You should not be forced to work in exchange for a bed.
1: I love that. You shouldn't be forced to work in exchange for a bed. You're probably working right now. If you're listening, maybe you have your headphones in, you're listening to the show. You have a job, maybe you're off work right now, but you work. Why do you work? You work so you can get money to be able to pay for a home and a bed that you can sleep in and be safe in. You shouldn't have to work. Think about the messages these people are saying or talking about. He went on this Max Frost, poor unintelligent man. He went on a podcast called Jubilee. I don't know if you've ever seen this before. You can catch it on X, probably YouTube as well. And it's a circle of people in a circle of chairs, and then there's two people facing each other at this table, and there's a clock timer on it, and they discuss different issues. In this one, here's some ordinary Americans basically right-leaning, but people who understand what it means to be an American. They were talking to Max Frost, and he got wrecked over and over and over again. He doesn't understand. This clip, this first one here, he doesn't understand what it means to be successful in the United States. He doesn't get it at all. This clip, I love this clip so much. It's short, but it just epitomizes everything that is wrong with our dialogue in this country. If we can't agree on this one basic issue of what the American dream is, then this is what the problem is. It's not government giving you stuff. It's not free stuff. It's you working hard to become the best you can be. And in return, you'll be contributing something to society. Listen to this exchange.
4: I don't have a ton of money in a bank account when I decide to run for office. So I had to hustle and make ends meet, which is the thing that you all are telling Gen Z.
5: So that's the American dream. You lived it.
4: That's not the American dream. So you don't.
5: So you don't. That's not living the American dream.
4: No, it's not.
5: How it's not? How is it not?
4: That's not the American dream isn't driving Uber to barely make ends meet. The American dream is upward mobility and being able to have success.
5: You went from driving an Uber to being a politician.
4: Is upward? Is success?
1: I mean, that's the point right there. You went from driving an Uber to now you're a member of Congress. That's not upward mobility. I guess in some cases you can make the case it's not upward mobility, but not being that, if you want to be sarcastic about it, yes. But you went from driving an Uber and now you're a member of Congress with one of 435 votes to help make lives better for the American people. And he doesn't think that's American upward mobility, and he doesn't think that's the American dream. He doesn't understand it. He doesn't understand it at all. He constantly wants to be a member of the victim class, even though he worked his way up and became something. Went from driving an Uber to sitting in Congress. And he still wants to be a victim. And he wants you to feel like a victim. I got more from this podcast, too, because he understands nothing about how the world works. And he had ordinary citizens explaining to him how things actually work. And it was like a shock on his face when these people were saying these things to him. More on that in a minute. It's Jim and for Vince on The Vince Show.
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7: 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The Vince Show.
8: Yes, we are. That's exactly what we are. We're focused on what's good for America. It's producer Jim in for Vince. Vince on his way down to Dallas to be at the convention starting tomorrow. Looking forward to that. I know they're prepared. They were preparing all weekend long. So this should be exciting. President Trump is going to speak. J.D. Vance gives the keynote address on Thursday night. So this is going to be, this should be a lot of fun. I'm looking forward to it very much. And we're going to bring you all the details. Hopefully we're going to be talking to a bunch of people to give you the information you need to get out and vote and to tell other people to get out and vote. because it's very, very important that we all do that. This is every election, we always say, this is the biggest election of your life. And you know what it is? It always is. When you see the lunatics that are coming out now and saying the things that they're saying, I played for you a plethora of them. When socialists and communists and Marxists can openly come out and have conventions, you know, it used to be, there used to be a time when it used to be a shame that the communists had to hide their communism. They don't anymore. They're proud of it. I want to get back to this Max Frost stuff. So Max Frost decided to take this one man, an older man, who, it's funny, Frost goes on, and this man sums up the economy and what makes it better in just a couple of words and just stops him completely in his tracks. Listen to this.
9: What I want to teach people is that we're going to make smart decisions as a nation, not just based on the fact that I went through this or you have to go through it, but how can we uplift our economy? You saying that young people are all of a sudden going to think everything that can be, you know, paid for by other people is just not true. Why? We're not dealing with one crisis here. It's not just a crisis of student debt. We're dealing with the housing affordability crisis. Healthcare is too expensive. Getting a car is too expensive. You were talking about the student loans on top of that, groceries, every little thing that we consume in life has gone
10: things,
9: up.
10: So the there's reasons still, like, that things go up, well, I just, three things, taxation, regulation, and currently illegal immigration.
9: So
10: those are the reasons.
8: Yeah, I mean, basically, that's it. I've said this before a million times, and it holds true for everything. When government gets involved in an institution, things become less efficient and more expensive every single time. Why is healthcare so expensive right now? First, it was Medicare and Medicaid, and now it's Obamacare, a program that they lied to you about in the beginning to get implemented and hid costs that they knew were there. Because as Jonathan Gruber, the architect from MIT, said, it's because the American voter is too stupid to see what we're doing with this thing. And what are they doing now? They're actually out there bravely saying, hey, we need these subsidies. We need the government to fund Obamacare. We need more government subsidies to make costs lower for the American people. This after we were told that Obamacare itself was going to fix the healthcare problems we had here. They're lying to you. Keep government out of everything. We're going to address some James Talafrico next. Don't go anywhere.
11: The midterms are almost here, and Republicans could be in deep trouble. Polls show Democrats leading in key races. Tonight, Rob Finnerty on Newsmax reveals the growing threat from the DSA and the radical left. With less than 60 days to go, Finnerty says it's time for the GOP to hit the panic button. The House may go, and control of the Senate is up for grabs. Gas prices, mortgage rates, health care, and out-of-control national debt. Americans are angry. And Newsmax shows you how the progressive left wants total control of Congress. Talarico, El Sayed, AOC, Bernie Sanders. Finnerty reveals President Trump's secret plan to fight back. Don't miss Finnerty tonight at 8 p.m. Eastern on Newsmax. 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
12: With SRN News, I'm Bob Agnew in Washington. The bodies of four family members have now been recovered after the crash of their small plane near the Bahamas. All four bodies found dead after relatives launched their own search effort in the area. A family member says relatives on boats also managed to recover the bodies. Authorities say that the five people killed when that Amazon cargo jet ran off the runway at Miami International Airport Sunday were all inside a van that was used to shuttle cleaning crews to and from the planes to clean them. The jet overran the runway while landing Sunday, then slammed into the van on airport property. President Trump hosted New York City firefighters and first responders today at the White House, honoring them ahead of the 25th anniversary of the September 11th terrorist attacks. The event also featured a steel beam recovered from the World Trade Center's South Tower displayed on the White House ellipse. This is SRN News.
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8: It's The Vince Show. It's producer Jim in for Vince. Glad to be here with you. We'll be reporting live tomorrow from the convention in downtown Dallas, the Republican National Convention. First midterm convention. Nothing like it has been done before. So this is going to be pretty exciting. Lots of great speeches from the president as well as the vice president, and you'll have senators, and there's going to be a lot of people that you're going to be hearing from there. And we hope to bring you all the highlights as much as we can about it. Maybe talk to some of these people as well. That starts tomorrow. Vince will be here. He will be on the air, and I'll be down there with him looking to just give you all the news that you need. We've talked all day about some of these candidates and how Democrats aren't taking their socialist side seriously. The one thing about Texas and this convention that they're going to be doing, I'm going to say that they specifically didn't come here just because of Ken Paxton. That's not why they were that worried about the Paxton seat that they had to come to Texas to get everybody excited. I'm going to say that is not the reason that they're here. But Ken Paxton's opponent is an absolute lunatic. I mean, he's a crazy person. I'm not going to play for you all the old stuff that he said. There's more stuff that's coming drip, drip, drip out every day. It just keeps coming out more and more. He hates the energy industry, which is hard for him here in Texas. His Christianity is something that nobody's really ever seen. There's a great ad I saw today that the Paxton team is putting out. It's called the King James. Well, you know the King James Bible. It's the King James Tallarico Bible. And it's all the ridiculous, insane things that he's said about Christianity. It's a really great ad. Maybe I'll play it. But let's go quickly to this is something they dug up. It's something that he said about energy. He's like, if you support fossil fuels, basically, you're not a Christian. Listen to this.
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8: You can't destroy God's creation with greenhouse gases. First of all, I'm pretty sure greenhouse gases are from God. God created the planet. God made all of this. God knows how it all works. I'm going to say it again for the millionth time. Yes, climate change is real. It's a thing. Climate change is not a crisis. A warming planet is better for all living things. That's the truth. You don't want another ice age. And temperatures have never stayed stagnant on the planet. So you wanting to cripple your economy, especially in your state, the state that produces the energy so that people can live comfortably. And it's not even just the energy. You know how many things oil is used for? I'm staring at a keyboard right here. I've got this microphone right here. I've got this control board. I've got these monitors in front of me. These are made with oil products. You know, we live in a world where oil is very important to our existence. We live here in this state. He lives in a state that produces that product. There's a good reporter on Channel 11, CBS here in town. His name is Jack Fink. He's a political reporter. He's won awards. I think he's a pretty fair guy. Which way does he lean? I have no idea. Kind of like it that way. I don't need to know. But he was questioning Tallarico about these policies. I want you to listen to Tallarico try to backpedal away from what he said. And Fink just goes right at him with the facts about what he said in the past about the oil industry. Listen to this.
21: Back in 2021, you filed a bill, House Bill 2206, that called for by 2030 to limit statewide emissions to 50% below what the level was in 1990, and by 2050 to limit statewide emissions to 90% below what it was in 1990. Why was that an important bill for you to file? And wouldn't that have hurt the all-important energy oil and gas sector here in Texas?
22: I support our oil and gas industry. I had family members who worked in the industry. I went to public schools here in Texas funded by the oil and gas industry.
8: The oil and gas industry does not fund public schools here. What is he even talking about? This is him trying to say, oh, no, I love oil and gas. Oil and gas is fantastic. I'm all about the oil and gas. But there's a but coming. Of course there's a but. Let's see. Let's see if there's a but.
22: And what I'm opposing is greenhouse emissions. And there's ways that we can support our oil and gas industry while limiting those emissions.
21: In your bill, back House Bill 2206 on the energy, you said there would be a transition to the green economy and you would want to replace lost jobs. That doesn't suggest that there wouldn't be an impact on oil and gas.
22: Well, this is why I was trying to work with Republicans and Democrats alike in the legislature to make this bill a reality, but the bill wasn't even given a hearing. And as you know, covering the legislature, bills, when they first introduced, are a rough draft, and it's meant to go through a process with stakeholders and with members of both political parties. But folks in the state capitol didn't want to have this conversation, and so the bill died before it even got to committee. And that's a real shame, because I think there are ways to both grow our oil and gas industry and limit these emissions at the same time.
0: No, that's not what... It's the Green New Deal. That's what you were trying to push through the Texas legislature. More wind farms. If you've driven, I've driven this state. I've gone up to Colorado, and you go through, you have to go up through the panhandle. There are so many ugly wind turbines, and a lot, and these things only have a shelf life, okay? They only last so long. These things are huge. It actually takes oil to operate them. What do you think you lubricate the wind turbines with? It takes oil to make solar panels. He wanted to push through a Green New Deal, and that's why it didn't go anywhere in the Texas legislature, because nobody here wants that. Nobody. And you trying to backtrack? That's the most weaselly backtrack I've ever heard in my life. Oh, they can exist together. Really? No. You hate oil and gas. And you've said so. You said, I can't be a Christian if I support digging for oil, drilling for oil. You said that. I just played it. The other problem he's got with this state is the wide open border. Fink nails him on that one, too. He's like, well, why didn't you ever call out Joe Biden's disastrous border policies? And hilariously, Tallarico says, oh, I did. You're going to hear how in a second. Let me play this for you.
22: I called out Joe Biden when he failed us on our southern border, when there was complete chaos in our border communities. I called him out for his failures on immigration. And I'll continue to call out any Democrat who is not serving the people of Texas.
21: When did you push back against President Biden's policies? Was it during his presidency or was it after the fact?
22: Yes. You know, I gave a speech in 2022 in the middle of his presidency calling out the failures of the administration.
0: Okay. There's the switch right there. So let's go back to the 2022 speech and let's hear how bad he called out Joe Biden on the border. Let's listen to that.
1: Mr. President, you saved our nation once by defeating Trump. Now we need you to restore its soul by defeating Trumpism. We need you and our nation's leaders to start using every tool in the toolbox to protect our freedom. Lease federal land to abortion providers. Declare
0: lease federal land to abortion providers? What does that have to do? Wait, you told Jim Fink that you called out Biden. It seems like you asked him to increase lease federal lands to abortion providers.
1: A public health emergency. Impeach justices who lied under oath. Prosecute Trump and his fellow insurrectionists. And finally, call the filibuster what it is, a Jim Crow relic that stands between the American people and cheap prescription drugs, universal pre-K, and a livable planet. Play, Mr. President, play to the fullest extent of the rules.
0: That doesn't sound like calling Biden out on the border to me. It sounded a lot like doubling down on insane liberal policies. Like, that's some crazy stuff right there. But universal pre-K? Do you want the government to be in charge of the care of your children? Do you? Is that a priority for you? Or should you be in charge of the care for your children? Which Vince covered this very well on the podcast this morning. It's a new program. And it's a program that has money that is not going away. It's all All the money is there. Congress has to get rid of the money if they want to defund this program. So it's there. The president has an idea to use that money, and instead of giving it to healthcare providers, to give it directly to parents to take care of the children themselves. It's an interesting idea. I think it's much better than giving it to somebody else, because what happens when you give it to somebody else? What have we witnessed all year long? The exposure of all this fraud in these daycare facilities, in these healthcare facilities, people going to jail, no children at these daycare places. But the daycare places are getting millions and millions of dollars. Nick Shirley did a great job exposing all this. With this new program, it says under the new draft rule, this is from Vince's notes, parents who stay home with their children could benefit from the program, which typically provides about $9,000 per child per year, potentially reshaping which families get federal child care money. I mean, wouldn't you rather that than having the money to go to another potential fraud? I'm going to tell you this right now. Every federal program that there is, every single one of them, is rife with fraud and abuse. DOGE tried to get to the bottom of it, and nobody wanted to listen to him. This is what frustrated Elon Musk so much, to where he had the falling out with the president. Thankfully, he's back on board with the program because he sees the lunacy that we're having to deal with that I demonstrated for you all throughout the show. DOGE uncovered that, but nobody wanted to do anything about it, both on the right and on the left, or I should say not the right and the left, both Republicans and Democrats, because they like the uniparty. They don't want to get rid of their slush funds. That's what we're having to deal with here. And it takes independent reporters like Nick Shirley to go out and do the job that the real mainstream media should do, and that way we wouldn't be $40 trillion in debt. I got more on this to close it up on the other side. It's Jim in for Vince on The Vince Show.
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0: David Wheaton here, inviting you to two Christian Worldview events in September. 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
7: It is The Vince Show. I'm producer Jim, in for Vince today. We'll be together tomorrow, live from downtown Dallas at the Republican Convention, the first midterm convention. And that should be a lot of fun. Hopefully, we'll have a lot of great stuff for you. All right, I just want to finish up with Tallarico here for just a minute, because the polls keep saying that he's ahead. Being on the ground here, I just have a hard time believing that. Ken Paxton has been elected here three times statewide. Everybody knew the baggage that he had when we went into the primary. We voted for him anyway because we knew the large majority of it, maybe besides his personal life, not my business, whatever his personal life is, but the corruption charges against him were garbage. Why were Republicans against him in the state? Because Republicans here in the Texas legislature are really, there's a lot of them that are really squishy people. They claim to be conservative, but they're really not. And they didn't like him because he did conservative things. And they didn't like him personally for some reason. Again, not my thing. What do we always say? It's a plus one or a minus one. Is he a plus one or a minus one? He's been a plus one for the people of Texas. He's done a lot for the state. Tallarico, on the other hand, just wants to undo everything that makes this state great. Why do people move here? Why are corporations moving here? Because of the tax situation. Here's Tallarico kind of dodging on, you know, whether or not why he did not vote to ban ban permanently a state income tax.
8: The Republicans have said, you know, you voted against the banning the state income tax back in 2019. Why did you do that?
9: Because it's already banned.
8: But this would have banned it permanently. There's already a high bar.
7: Yeah. So, I mean, well, there's already a ban. It's like, I can't do nothing. He's got nothing. Now, the ad I told you about before the break here. Here it is. Ken Paxton put this ad out. It's an AI version of Tallarico allegedly reading his Bible. But the quotes that are being read are actually things that he said. And it's an AI version. It says it's the King James Tallarico Bible. Listen to this ad.
10: In the beginning, God was non-binary, and he wasn't a Christian. And God said, let there be six genders, and there were. Then God so loved the world that he gave us his only son, who is a radical feminist and never asked people to worship him. Look, I always think of myself as a Christian who hates Christianity.
11: James Tallarico, wrong for Texas?
10: America is not a Christian nation.
11: And wrong for America, too.
12: I'm Ken Paxton, and I approve this message.
7: It's a strong ad, especially in this state. A lot of church-going people in Texas. These are things that he said.

0: You think they're going to vote for Tallarico? You think overwhelmingly they're going to go out and vote for Tallarico? I think that's a hard sell. All right, we're at the convention tomorrow. Vince on his way. Hope to see you. Please, please listen. We're going to have a lot of great stuff for you. I'll see you tomorrow.
1: The midterms are almost here, and Republicans could be in deep trouble. Polls show Democrats leading in key races. Tonight, Rob Finnerty on Newsmax reveals the growing threat from the DSA and the radical left. With less than 60 days to go, Finnerty says it's time for the GOP to hit the panic button. The House may go, and control of the Senate is up for grabs. Gas prices, mortgage rates, health care, and out-of-control national debt. Americans are angry, and the progressive left wants total control of Congress. Tallarico, El Sayed, AOC, Bernie Sanders. Finnerty reveals President Trump's secret plan to fight back and what you can do to help him. Don't miss Finnerty tonight at 8 p.m. Eastern on Newsmax. 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
4: Breaking news this hour at Town Hall. I'm Bob Agnew in Washington. Iranian drivers who use a lot of gasoline are now paying double, partly in thanks to U.S. sanctions.
5: Iranian drivers who go over their monthly quota of 29 gallons of gasoline per month, that's 110 liters, must now pay twice as much as they had been paying since December. In the government's announcement, it didn't say that it's because of the war, just that it's because of the current situation. At a gas station in Tehran, customer Varghese Yadigarian says, by international standards, gasoline is still very cheap in Iran, and he says the price probably does need to go up. But he says given how little people earn, any price increase would put even more pressure on ordinary citizens. I'm Donna Warder.
4: The investigation into Sunday's crash of an Amazon cargo jet at Miami International Airport that killed five people continues.
5: National Transportation Safety Board Chairwoman Jennifer Homendy says the Amazon cargo jet that barreled off a runway Sunday at Miami International Airport tore apart a van with seven people inside. They worked for a cleaning service contracting with an airline. Five of them were killed.
6: The aircraft then traveled through a perimeter fence and impacted a Toyota Corolla LE and then continued into the grass and impacted another fence line.
5: Hamidi says the flight data and cockpit voice recorders have been recovered and will be analyzed at the NTSB.
4: Bodies of four family members recovered after the crash of a small plane near the Bahamas have been recovered. All four bodies were found dead after relatives launched their own search effort. A family member says relatives on boats later recovered those bodies. On Wall Street, a mixed bag. The Dow is down close to 600 points. The Nasdaq is up by about six. You'll find more on these stories at townhall.com.
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6: 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We got showers and storms throughout the day, mostly cloudy skies today. Highs near 81, southwest winds at 5 to 10 miles an hour.
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16: Hey, it's Scott Jennings. Thanks for listening to Common Sense for the American People. I'm away today, but you are in the capable hands of one Mr. Carl Jackson, the pride of Orlando, Florida. Carl, take it away.
17: All right, welcome to the Scott Jennings Show. I am your guest host, Carl Jackson, sitting in for Scott Jennings. It's an honor and privilege to be here yet again this week. A lot going on in the news this week. Obviously, this is the week leading up to the 25th anniversary of 9/11. We will talk about that somewhat also. Obviously and sadly, we lost our colleague here at the Salem News Channel. Charlie Kirk assassinated nearly a year ago. That will be on September 10th. And what a sad day that will be. And it is Charlie Kirk's passing has created a huge hole in the conservative movement. I mean, the guy was simply irreplaceable. Anyway, we will talk about that somewhat. Also, climate change hysteria in Nepal. Also, Trump's successes. I want to get into that. How Republicans can win the midterms. Perhaps we will start there. Are college degrees worth it? Republican midterm convention. That is also occurring this week on Thursday. This is the first time ever the Republicans have had a GOP convention during the midterms. And a good idea it is. We're going to have Adam Magana of Optima Ed on at the bottom of the hour. He's going to be discussing classical education and the fusion of AI and just a simple classical education, what we can do to make sure our kids aren't dependent upon AI, but use it as a useful tool. Also in the second hour, Maddie Rowley of City Journal is going to be visiting with us to discuss answering the question, how did Hero Care make $40 million. I think that I want to start here. I want to start with I hope is going to be a great midterm. And thank all of you for listening at AM 950. The Answer, Orlando.com is where I'm coming from. Lou's got my back. Sean McConnell's in my ear. Brian producing the program. Rick Lowkey helping out, as well as Ricky, I believe. And anyone else I'm missing, just let me know. But there's so much that I want to get to. It's absolutely insane. Also, I want to talk about, too, this policy from the administration that's being lauded by J.D. Vance. This proposal that would allow some married couples to stay at home to tap money from the $12 billion Child Care and Development Fund. I am totally against that. If we have time, I will explain why. Frankly, I don't think it's something that we need to be talking about during the midterms. Americans without college degrees are having one of the best job markets in years. I want to get into that. But I think mostly what I want to talk about are actually some of Trump's successes. And I want to get to that momentarily as I flip through some of my research and my formerly fingerprinted fingertips that I can't seem to find right now. But listen, the Republican Party, I think, can pull up an upset this year. I'm praying that they can do just that. Here we go. There was an article, or a column, I should say, in AMAC, how Republicans can win the midterms in 5 easy steps. Well, I don't know if the steps will be easy, but they certainly will be helpful. And so I want to make sure that we go through those. Also, the Republicans are having a hard time in some of the battleground states as far as the Senate races are concerned. We have to be careful with places like, sadly, we're experiencing some difficulty in Georgia. Also in North Carolina, things don't look as good. But listen, Labor Day, we're post Labor Day now. And so things, you know, polls can get a little fuzzy. I don't think polls are necessarily meant to shape elections after, or not as much anyway, after Labor Day. Now we got to watch them. We got to make sure that we show up to vote. All right. So now here's the 5 things. Stop the bleeding at the cost of living. These are some of the things that we have to do. I'm also going to share with you a litany of successes that have occurred under the Trump administration since President Trump has entered office. One thing that I've mentioned before, I don't think the president gets enough credit for many of the things that he's done. And in part, that's because he's done so many things, quite frankly. We tend to pass over them and not give them a second thought. And I don't think he or his administration, in my opinion, are effective at just championing the wins. Taking a pause and saying, listen, this is what we've done. This is how it will impact you. So you get to the midterms and everybody is hate Trump, hate Trump, hate Trump. And there's plenty of reasons to love President Trump and his administration and what he's been able to do for this country. So I will get into that as well. Conrad Black had a list on X that I thought was absolutely brilliant. I want to make sure that I share that with you. But how Republicans can win the midterms in 5 easy steps. Again, number one, stop the bleeding on the cost of living. The affordability issue killed Democrats in 2024. We got to make sure that doesn't happen to Republicans this year. Now, obviously, that's what the Democrats are running on. You got socialist Mamdani, who, by the way, I'll be talking about briefly. 9/11 families do not want him to show up at the memorial this week, but he's going to. He is defying them. And I'm going to explain to you, it's not easy to hear, but exactly why he has to. And so when New Yorkers voted, New York residents voted for Mamdani, I hate to say this, but this is exactly what he intended to do, one of the things that he intended to do. So you have polls that are showing that the affordability and the cost of living remain the top issue for voters, and as well it should. But again, President Trump is doing a lot to curtail that, which we will get into momentarily. All right, normally that's good news for the Republicans, as AMAC writes, because we have a history of enjoying an edge with voters when it comes to the economy. But right now, it is not looking that way. Right now, there's a Reuters and Ipsos poll that is out last month that found that 36% of respondents preferred the Democrats' approach, which is absolutely insane to me, addressing the cost of living concerns. 26% of preferred Republicans they prefer 26% Republicans have a preferred rate of 26%. That is absolutely crazy. That is abysmal. Socialism is unaffordable. Capitalism is the best system in the world. Capitalism has given or lifted the most people out of poverty ever in world history. It's been the best economic system ever. You've got people that want socialized medicine. We've got a taste of that under Obamacare. That is what the left is. One of the things that the left is promulgating. That is a bad idea. That's going to make healthcare even more unaffordable rather than it already is. You also have this Democrat Party or the DSA. All these people are still into this trans delusion nonsense where men can be in women's sports. We don't want to deal with that stuff. You got this red-green alliance. This is another thing that we don't want to deal with as well. So we'll talk about that. Also, climate change. But right now, we got to stop the bleeding when it comes to the economy. And the biggest thing we can do is impact the gas prices. Guys, I don't want to sit here and minimize anyone's pain, because we go to the gas station, we go to the grocery store, and we're like, man, things are just so doggone high. And honestly, there are more things that the president can do, and I suspect will do, to bring down the cost of living where he can. But also, it's important to remember where we were at under the Biden administration, upwards of 9%, over 9% inflation, eventually kind of bottoming out and averaging at about 5%, even though prices have risen, went down and then risen under the Trump administration. I believe President Trump has topped out at about 4.2 to 4.3%. But what people feel every day is the gas prices when they go to the pump. There's no doubt that the Iran war plays a part in that. But I think we're going to be ending the Iran war, this economic strangle or chokehold that the Trump administration is putting on Iran is working beautifully. I'll get into that. I would hope that there will be some kinetic action from Israel, not from the United States, preferably. I think we need to leave more to our allies in the Middle East to get some stuff done. But what the president is doing in Iran is going to make a big difference, and it is making a big difference. The question is, how soon do we feel it? The president has to be out making that case, because his administration is bringing affordability to the forefront. He just needs to make the case. We'll be back.
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17: Welcome back to the Scott Jennings Show. I'm your guest host, Carl Jackson, sitting in for the great Scott Jennings. Again, so much to get to. We were talking about how Republicans can win the midterms in five easy steps. At least that's the name of the column in AMAC. I'm not sure exactly how easy it is, but I agree with AMAC on the points. I'm also going to be bringing to you momentarily some of Trump's accomplishments. We'll have a guest at the bottom of the hour, so we will likely have to circle back to both of these issues, quite frankly, but I want to make sure that I get some of them in before we do just that. All right, so we talked about stopping the bleeding on the cost of living. I believe that that is doable with the Trump administration. We saw how quickly President Trump was able to get things under control when it came to gas prices and oil prices, even with the memorandum of understanding, disastrous as it was. Also, even after we took kinetic actions or struck against Iran, and the president was able to calm the storms and kind of calm the markets. Right now, the Strait of Hormuz is essentially open. They have demined it. The U.S. military has done just that. So these are huge. That's huge and significant in so many ways. Another thing that we have to do is highlight the wins. For one, the working family tax cuts, that's known as the One Big Beautiful Bill. You guys, this was one of the most significant legislative achievements in recent American history, and it needs to be marketed as such. As a result of that particular law, Americans saw the largest tax refund season in history. You got no tax on tips, no tax on overtime. Those are two promises the Trump administration made. Listen to this. 90% of seniors effectively no longer owe taxes on their Social Security income. Did you know that? That's because the Trump administration, President Trump in particular, and Republicans that are on the stump need to be out, no pun intended, trumpeting this. This is a big deal. So highlight some of the wins. Conrad Black on his X account had some fabulous points to make. And of course, anyone, if you love Trump, you're going to continue to love Trump. If you hate Trump, you're going to continue to hate Trump. I'm looking to convince those that are in the middle, those that are undecided, those that are in between. And Conrad Black makes the case for that. And he also distinguishes on his X account that, firstly, one can dislike Trump and still recognize the accomplishments are real and they are laudable. And I think that's important for Republicans to communicate and to understand. You may be gung-ho for Trump. You may be MAGA. But frankly, you're going to show up, all right? It's the people that are in the middle, the people that are undecided, the non-party affiliates that we have to convince to show up. You got to give them reasons to show up. Part of that is, what are you going to do in the future? But also reminding them how bad it was and the things that have already been accomplished under the Trump administration. And I fear, like so many have, that President Trump is a victim. You've heard plenty of people say it. I'm not the first, of his own success. All right. 92% of media coverage is going to portray the president badly, his policies badly. So it's going to be incumbent upon you. It's going to be incumbent upon the Republicans that are running in office to make sure that we trumpet the successes. So the successes are significant. Conrad Black writes and seldom discuss. He says, let's take a look at the record. Guys, let's just go through some of this. I'm looking at the litany of successes that the president has had when it comes to illegal immigration, the crisis at the border. Again, a victim of his own success. President Trump was able to clear that border up so quick we couldn't believe it after seeing years, literally, of illegals coming through our borders by the thousands on a daily basis. That is in turn helped the economy. All right. That is in turn helped rental prices in the United States. He also says with it, there's been a dramatic reduction in the horrors of human trafficking, the inflow of lethal narcotics. Guys, remember Secretary of Defense blowing up those boats? We had nearly 100,000 Americans annually being killed and or murdered, in my opinion, by the fentanyl crisis. And that was brought on not only by the Mexican cartels, but you can trace it back to China. This is a warfare or type of warfare that I think Americans weren't necessarily used to. Also, you had the cash flowing into pockets of the violent drug cartels, which I mentioned. Inflation has been cut sharply from the Biden levels. I mentioned that at the top of the hour. Again, Biden, we went past or beyond 9% inflation. Right now, it's not exactly where we want it to be, but we're better off than we were. I think there's some things. I hope that President Trump wins some of these tariff wars and wrap them up quickly, because I think it is. Listen, it's going to be a little tight on Americans to fight wars on two fronts. When it comes to economic warfare, the tariff war, the trade wars, and Iran, it cost Americans a pretty penny. But the bottom line, President Trump is doing that to make America better, stronger, to make America safer, and I think economically better in the future. All right, so we'll continue with this stuff after our guest. Again, at the bottom of the hour, we're going to be welcoming Adam Magana of Optima Ed. So stay tuned for that, and then we'll get back to the wins.
3: The midterms are almost here, and Republicans could be in deep trouble. Polls show Democrats leading in key races. Tonight, Rob Finnerty on Newsmax reveals the growing threat from the DSA and the radical left. With less than 60 days to go, Finnerty says it's time for the GOP to hit the panic button. The House may go, and control of the Senate is up for grabs. Gas prices, mortgage rates, health care, and out-of-control national debt. Americans are angry, and the progressive left wants total control of Congress. Tallarico, El Sayed, AOC, Bernie Sanders. Finnerty reveals President Trump's secret plan to fight back and what you can do to help him. Don't miss Finnerty tonight at 8 p.m. Eastern on Newsmax. 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
4: This is Albert Moeller for townhall.com. Will Western civilization survive? Well, not if we refuse to deport our sworn enemies. For several decades now, the academic left has seen Western civilization as the oppressive past that must give way to the utopian future. The United States and Israel are painted at the center of the left's bullseye. All this burst onto the headlines when Hamas carried out its murderous terror attack upon Israel on October 7, 2023. This brings us to Mahmoud Khalil, who at the time of the demonstrations was a graduate student and leader of the pro-Palestinian protests. The Trump administration moved to deport Khalil on the basis of his actions. Now he's become a test case for whether or not America has the courage to defend itself and our own values. Western civilization has enemies, and plenty of them are found on our elite college campuses. Our civilization will either defend itself or surrender. Any civilization that encourages its enemies to populate its elite institutions is just announcing its surrender, and it will deserve its defeat. I'm Albert Moeller.
5: With SRN News, I'm Bob Agnew in Washington. President Trump today at the White House said that the country will never forget the sacrifice of the 9/11 first responders coming up now on the 25th anniversary of the September 11 terrorist attacks. And the president says that the nation simply will never forget. Also, he spoke today as a piece of metal taken from Ground Zero in New York was propped up on the ellipse. Also at SRNNews.com, they're paying more than twice as much for gas nowadays in Iran. That's because of the ongoing U.S. sanctions. The president tried to use a stranglehold on the Iranian economy to bring an end to the war there. The bodies of four family members recovered after a crash of a small plane near the Bahamas have now been recovered. All four bodies were found dead after relatives launched their own search effort. One family member says relatives also later recovered those bodies using their own boat.
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17: All right, welcome back to the Scott Jennings Show. I'm your guest host, Carl Jackson, sitting in for Scott. Right now, joining me is Adam Mangana. Did I just butcher that, Adam, after I got it correctly? He's CEO and co-founder of Optima Ed, and I think this is such an important conversation that we're going to get into, the fusion of classical education and AI, because there are a lot of conservatives that are very concerned about AI. So welcome to the program, Adam.
10: Carl, thank you for having me. And you were actually perfect. You must have had a classical education. You understand phonemic awareness.
17: All right. So, Adam, listen, I think this is a phenomenal idea. I think this is very smart. I think it's important for conservatives to get ahead of this AI technology and kind of tame it, if you will, or use it as a tool. Explain to people real quickly how you're doing just that. We'll talk more about your company, Optima Ed, and also just some general questions for you.
10: Yeah, no, thank you so much. Optima is a virtual instruction provider, and there are two real innovations going on that are allowing us to kind of enjoy headwinds. One, of course, is the ability to hyper-personalize instruction using AI, right? We can now provide access to a world-class education, regardless of what zip code you live in, for the first time truly in American history, right? We can decouple access from the home you can afford to buy. So that's really powerful. The second innovation is on the policy side. With the big, beautiful bill, now we have a national educational savings account availability across the country, right? And so parent-directed funding is now at scale for the first time. And so, you know, really allowing choice and every parent to be the CEO of their own child's education. That is incredibly empowering and ultimately will lead to the kind of market forces that will force providers like me to do right by families.
17: You know what? I love that. I love this concept so much, given the fact that so many of our conservative children are being brainwashed by the likes of social media, by lefties inside of academia, K through 12 and through college and even grad school, law school, medical school. So I think this is so extremely important. And again, to get ahead of the curve when it comes to the AI technology. Let me have you respond to a couple of things. You support AI in schools, but only with clear limits, adult supervision, and teacher-led instruction. What does that mean?
10: Yeah, no. I mean, I think oftentimes you see us kind of confusing, you know, the idea of, you know, restriction from true protection. And so you're seeing on the left, for example, you know, these kind of AI bans. Well, parents aren't kidding themselves, right? This technology is already ubiquitous. And it is okay to be skeptical of the technology. Socrates was skeptical of books. He thought men would lose their memories. They no longer be great orators. But the book was inevitable. Wow. This new decision from the administration acknowledges the fact that the technology is inevitable. And it is our responsibility as educators to make sure that we use these as a tool, not a replacement, right, for wisdom. So what Optima does is it marries 21st century technology with first century wisdom. We're still going to read Epictetus and Plato, but we're going to engage in Socratic discussions with a thought partner, right, that knows us and that understands us, right? Alexander doesn't become great without Aristotle coming into his home. And now we can scale the power of an Aristotle, right, using AI technology that can really know the student, understand that person's zone of proximal development, understand how they learn, and deliver the content that's going to be most engaging for them.
17: Here's a question for you. The education department says schools must separate mindless screen time from purposeful classroom technology. What does that look like in practice, that distinction?
10: Yeah, you know, the reality is we can't let Silicon Valley really run our schools, right? Educators have to run our schools. And so the mindless screen time is a two-dimensional screen that looks like doom scrolling, right? It's very passive. The much more important tool and what we're doing at Optima is leveraging the active screen, right? We're immersing students actually in the ability to be there in a three-dimensional experience immersively, right? And That's so now cool. you can go That's back cool. into Independence Hall and experience the true history of the United States, interview Ben Franklin. This is a tremendous way to teach, you know, the beauty of the United States as opposed to teaching our kids how to hate our country.
17: Man, you know, I love this so much. I couldn't help but to think again. I'm speaking to Adam Mangana. He's the CEO and co-founder of Optima Ed. I'm even thinking of this biblically. Adam, I know that isn't what you're here for, but I couldn't help but to think, man, I wish that there was a curriculum like this created, and maybe there is that I don't know about, for Bible enthusiasts to take them back to some of the archaeological finds and stuff like that that would connect the dots. I just think this is so extremely important. You distinguish between AI literacy and AI dependence. You kind of mentioned that somewhat, but go a little deeper in that for me, because for one, I just think in general, people that get a classical education, I know some people that have attended classical education schools, and these kids turn out to be brilliant people. But we definitely don't want them getting dependent on this AI, which you've kind of addressed, but just touch on that a little further, if you will.
10: Yeah, really, first, I'd love to include the Bible on a roadmap, right? Proverbs 13:20 says, he that walketh with wise men shall be wise, but a companion of fools shall be destroyed. This idea is really abundant in classical education, that we're going to teach students how to think and not what to think. And so you're going to wrestle with the greatest minds that have ever existed in Western civilization, right? And so many tech companies are talking about how will we change education. Optima takes a contrarian position, which is in a 21st century technology environment, how do we preserve what's best in Western civilization? So we're bringing Socrates to the metaverse. We're bringing Epictetus. We're bringing Plato. We're bringing these kind of time-tested pieces of content to a new delivery mechanism. And it came from, right, an observation during COVID. The world pivoted to Zoom. And we thought that was a ridiculous idea. We would never do 8 hours of a conference call and call that school. But we did notice that, you know, 12, 13, 14-year-olds, even at birthday parties, were already in metaverse platforms together. They were in Fortnite, they were in Roblox. And so what if we could create the right guardrails and the right safety and the academic seriousness, and we could marry the medium that students were already in with the content that actually moves the learner forward. And that was the vision of Optima. And we've doubled every year for the last 4 years. We've had the highest test scores in Florida. And we've been really excited about the outcomes because we were able to take that time-tested content and marry it to the delivery mechanism where kids already work.
17: You know, there's an important lesson here, and perhaps President Trump, to some degree, has been a little inartful in this conversation, but he's absolutely right when it comes to AI, even the AI data centers, and getting ahead of this thing in front of China. I think this is so important to be able to continue to train our kids in, basically, as you say, you talk about classical education, providing the foundation of truth, virtue, and critical thinking. I think that is absolutely the case. And I'm so glad that President Trump is getting ahead of this. A lot of conservatives don't want to hear this, but this is something that we're not going to be able to avoid. So we have to get ahead of it. Just in general, what sets classical education apart from your average K through 12 education?
10: Yeah. So right now you have a model that was designed during the Prussian era really to maximize utility. It was all about kind of organizing for the factory floor. Who would be the middle management? Who would be the executive? Who would be the entry-level worker, right? We need now a model that educates for genius, not just for excellence. We're going to have many more entrepreneurs. We're going to have many more folks who are, right, dynamically working in, you know, the CTE environment, right, the career and technical environment, right? And so we really need a much more flexible, hyper-personalized educational model versus the current model that you described, which is standardized. Everybody fits into the same box. That's the promise of the technology. It's not to replace the teacher or replace the relationship, which is so tantamount to the classical experience, right? It's about relationship, but it is to remove the things that are monotonous so that the teacher can focus on the relationship and to hyper-personalize the instruction so that students can find the best versions of themselves. That's really what can be unlocked if the technology is used properly.
17: Let me ask you this question, because I know there's going to be some conservatives that are a little skeptical out there. And again, I'm speaking to Adam Mangana, the CEO and co-founder of Optima Ed. And honestly, I am fascinated by this conversation and what you've already accomplished. But when I'm in a school setting, a parent that's going to, well, when their child is in a school setting, how do you draw the line by teaching students to use AI and allowing AI to do their thinking for them? I mean, is there I don't know, maybe children are on their phone or their iPads or whatever. Is there a moment in time, even if you're trying to view history right there on the screen, where they have to put the screens down and just think for themselves? Yep. What does that distinction look like in a classroom setting?
10: Yeah, and we're actually not big proponents of the two-dimensional screen because of the fact that those can be so addictive. We are preferring a much more immersive use case where they're actually in virtual reality headsets and you can control the environment a lot more. And so you can't be on TikTok, right, when you have a VR headset on. And we can actually have, right, the teacher present with them, turning her into Miss Frizzle, right? Taking them to the moon or to ancient Rome. These are really powerful tools for engagement, and they're on the adult's terms. That's the difference. I think if you give students a screen and they're passively consuming content that are not on the adult's terms, that are, you know, unfettered access to the internet is not wise for anyone, right? And so we should not be thinking about that. And so having kids just access like large language models without the proper guardrails is not what we're advocating for. What we want to see is we want to see these tools really help students, right, gain understanding within an academically serious framework. So they're going to be improving their math skills, their science skills, their history skills, their core content skills. And part of the way that we're doing that is through assessment. When you think about like a curriculum, you have the planned, the delivered, and the received. The lesson plans are, you know, things that AI can be helpful with. But that delivered content is going to be about a human relationship, and you're not going to disrupt that. But the received portion will be assessments. AI can be really good at doing that. So if you remove all of the things that make teachers bogged down with a lot of monotonous tasks, and you have them focus on the relationship where they're actually delivering instruction, you can transform the lives of so many more learners than what we've been able to do with the traditional educational model.
17: How can school choice Oh man, all right. We're just out of time here. Listen, go check him out, please. CEO and co-founder of Optima Ed, Adam Mangana. Thank you so much for your time. Really do appreciate you. Love what you're doing. Great stuff, man. Really good stuff.
10: Carl, thank you so much. It was wonderful.
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14: 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The amount of chemicals companies have been putting into our food for the last 30 years. Why? They want it to last longer on the shelves. Well, I have to thank President Trump, Secretary Kennedy, and Dr. Oz. They went to war with putting chemicals in our food in America. Lately, General Mills, no more dyes in the General Mills cereals. Kellogg's, no more chemicals in our cereals. My favorite, M&M's. Starting in August, all the M&M's that go to Amazon have no more chemicals in their M&M's, but the ones that go to supermarkets do. 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I'm John Catsimatidis, and that's the Cat's Corner.
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1: All right, welcome back to the program. 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All right, so before we tackled our guest, and what a great guest that was, I'm going to be following up with him on a podcast. There were just so many more questions I wanted to ask, and I do think Republicans and conservatives have to get in front of this AI battle, particularly when it comes to academia, so the left doesn't continue to brainwash our kids, and that's a great way to do it. But I want to get back to some of Trump's successes and what the Republicans can do in order to win the midterms, things that we have to continue doing. We were talking about the successes, and one of the things, number two, was highlight the win. So that's exactly what I was doing before our guest. Guys, remember, I mentioned some of the things already. The illegal immigration crisis has ended. There's been a dramatic end, or at least a curtailing, of the human trafficking and the inflow of legal or lethal narcotics and the cash that has been flowing to cartels. Remember, we had 100,000 Americans being killed by fentanyl inside of this country. Those numbers are down significantly. Inflation has been cut sharply since Biden has left office. The crime rates are down across the country, and they're much lower. Murder rates are at a 70-year low. All right, the capital has poured into the U.S. and job-creating investment. There's been capital, I'm sorry, that has poured into the U.S. in job-creating investment, and no advanced country has generated greater economic growth. I reposted this on my X account. You can follow me at Carl Jackson Show to see the list yourself. All right, the country, this is originally from Conrad Black. The country has been liberated from climate theater without abandoning environmental protection. I was going to get into this. I was trying to get into this last week, but Michael Schellenberger wrote basically his Substack on this. But you have today, even in the news, you have the people of Nepal, or some of the people of Nepal, demanding climate reparations from the United States and the UN as a result of that terrible flood that happened in Nepal. And it's an absolute joke. Nepal makes outrageous demand for climate reparations. This, according to the Japan Times, Nepal is seeking compensation for climate change related damages from a UN fund set up to help developing nations deal with the worst impacts of global warming. So this is the kind of stuff that President Trump has put the kibosh on. And this is so important, because essentially what we know is happening is this is the redistribution of wealth from Western nations to some of these third world civilizations or these countries that just aren't economically as strong because they don't abide by Judeo-Christian values or capitalism, quite frankly. But Michael Schellenberger wrote about the decades of ice-related climate misinformation drove false claim that glacier collapse rather than bedrock caused the Nepal disaster. And so now these people want reparations from the United States and other Western countries, when the truth of the matter is there's thermal imaging showing that that flood had nothing to do with glaciers. It was the bedrock underneath that collapsed, causing the flood. And there's thermal imaging that proves just that. So I won't go into great detail or specificity today. I'll get a little more specific on my podcast. So make sure you subscribe to the Carl Jackson Show .com. But that's just some of the stuff that we're dealing with. Even when it comes to EVs, remember, it was the lefties that wanted to make sure you were driving EVs by 2030s, not giving us a chance to have ICE engines. And what's wrong with ICE engines? Absolutely nothing. We know when it comes to the production of electrical vehicles, not only do they cost more, they're more damaging to the environment. They're heavier with the batteries. They do more damage to the road. They burn more rubber. when it comes to their tires. So that is all a pipe dream. This is stuff that President Trump has been able to curtail. Syria, Venezuela, Cuba, and Iran have all been stripped of their usefulness as Russo-Chinese allies. We'll play a clip in the next hour for you of Senator Marco Rubio defending Trump on some of this stuff. The Iranian regime is being strangled. We'll talk about that a little later. At almost no cost in American lives and only slight use of American ordnance, despite the shrill mantra of the more radical isolationists, there's so much more that the Trump administration has accomplished. We'll cover it on the other side. So you guys don't go anywhere. We will be back.
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4: Breaking news this hour at Town Hall. I'm Bob Agnew in Washington. Hawaii's Western Islands taking a hit. Fierce winds and heavy rains, all compliments of Hurricane Lowell.
5: The storm center is passing west of the islands early Tuesday and moving away, but there's still several threats, says Eric Blake with the National Hurricane Center.
6: We want to emphasize that across Kauai County and portions of Big Island, the additional rainfall could produce significant flash flooding and mudslides.
5: The islands of Kauai and Niihau are under a hurricane warning, and Oahu, the state's most populated island with close to 1 million residents, is under a tropical storm warning. Those same conditions exist along the Southern California coast as the remnants of Marie, once a hurricane, then a tropical storm, dissipate. I'm Julie Walker.
4: Destructive wind gusts of top 90 miles an hour in places and sparked Hawaii's first ever tornado watch. A quarter of a century after the Al-Qaeda attacks on the U.S., jihadist groups still pose a major threat. But EU counterterrorism coordinator Bart-Jan Wetker said there's a new threat to security in Europe. Young people in online communities involved in what they call nihilistic violent extremism.
7: It's very much fascination with violence. It's violence as a means of asserting oneself, as a means of gaining status in those online communities.
4: Marking the 25th anniversary of the 9/11 attacks at the White House today, President Trump said the conflict in Iran has yielded one positive outcome already.
8: We're right now fighting because we have a certain nation that wanted a nuclear weapon. They were very close to getting it, and now they have no chance at getting it. They will never have a nuclear weapon. Iran will not have a nuclear weapon.
4: And the event today at the White House also featured a steel beam recovered from the World Trade Center's South Tower in the aftermath of the 9/11 attacks. It was displayed on the White House ellipse. More of these stories at Town Hall.
9: The midterms are almost here, and Republicans could be in deep trouble. Polls show

0: Democrats leading in key races. Tonight, Rob Finnerty on Newsmax reveals the growing threat from the DSA and the radical left. With less than 60 days to go, Finnerty says it's time for the GOP to hit the panic button. The House may go, and control of the Senate is up for grabs. Gas prices, mortgage rates, health care, and out-of-control national debt. Americans are angry, and the progressive left wants total control of Congress. Tallarico, El Sayed, AOC, Bernie Sanders. Finnerty reveals President Trump's secret plan to fight back and what you can do to help him. Don't miss Finnerty tonight at 8 p.m. Eastern on Newsmax. 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
4: 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Today, chance of showers throughout the day. Mostly cloudy skies, highs near 81, southwest winds at 10 miles an hour. It's 3 o'clock, 79 degrees in the Twin Cities right now.
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12: Hey, it's Scott Jennings. Thanks for listening to Common Sense for the American People. I'm away today, but you are in the capable hands of one Mr. Carl Jackson, the pride of Orlando, Florida. Carl, take it away.
13: All right, welcome back to the Scott Jennings Show. I'm your guest host, Carl Jackson, again, sitting in for Scott. Listen, at the bottom of the hour, we're going to have Maddie Rowley. Raleigh joining us of City Journal. How did Hero Care make $40 million? We're going to be talking about some Medicaid fraud and how many of these criminals have bought fancy cars, fancy mansions, all this kind of nonsense, stealing your taxpayer money, defrauding the defrauding the American government, defrauding the American people. I want to get back to the Trump wins, but before I do, I just want to remind you guys that this is the week of remembrance for 9/11. So you have Vice President Vance that will attend a series of 9/11 commemorative events this week, beginning with the ceremony today at the White House Ellipse. Trump will speak at the Pentagon on 9/11. You may have watched Trump speak earlier as well. I believe that was in front of the White House. I caught some of it at Frank Stiller's event, Tunnels for Towers event, honoring some of the fallen heroes of 9/11. That was pretty cool. Also, Trump will host the 9/11 first responders and officials. Okay, that was today, so I did see that, or part of that. The Tunnel to Towers Foundation will bring their Still Across America tour to the White House. It's a 21-foot, 16,900-pound of steel beam that was recovered from the World Trade Center's South Tower, and that was displayed today at the White House Ellipse. Now, speaking on the issue of 9/11, I want to play cut number 11 because here's something President Trump is forward-looking, not just backwards-looking when it comes to terrorist attacks. Let's roll cut number 11, please, guys.
7: And I will tell you, we're right now fighting because we have a certain nation that wanted a nuclear weapon. They were very close to getting it. And now they have no chance at getting it. They will never have a nuclear weapon. Iran will not have a nuclear weapon. And they've been punished greatly. As you know, we've really taken it to them. I want to compliment our military. The job they do is unbelievable. The blockade has been so powerful, so effective.
13: Okay, so that was President Trump at the event today at the White House Ellipse. Pretty cool. The blockade has been effective. As a matter of fact, let me talk about that just momentarily, and then I want to get back again to some of the accomplishments of the Trump administration, because I just don't think the White House is doing an effective job trumpeting them, now pun intended. I think that's going to get better as we head towards inch closer and closer to the midterms. And that's going to have to get better. But this is from the Washington Times. Treasury Secretary Scott Bessent estimated the other day that Iran has only a smattering of crude oil left to sell to China, its main customer, pointing to Tehran's lack of reserves as evidence that the U.S. pressure campaign is working, addressing concerns that China's purchase of Iranian oil will continue to prop up the government in Tehran. Mr. Bessent insisted that it is a moot issue because of the few barrels Iran has left to sell. According to Bessent, he says, and I quote, "There's probably only about 30 million barrels of Iranian crude oil left that China hasn't bought." Guys, that is insane. Those sanctions are absolutely crippling, and that's helping us on the world stage as well. Mr. Bessent apparently said this in an interview on Fox News. So he also went on to say that we'll run out soon, and there will be no problem with China buying because they have no product. He also added that the U.S. blockade of Iran's ports has made it increasingly difficult for Tehran to export anything, let alone millions of barrels of crude oil. All right, so these sanctions have been absolutely crippling when it comes to the Trump administration and the war with Iran. And listen, guys, none of us wanted this thing to go on as long as it has. There's no doubt about it. I thought this would end much sooner. I frankly believe that it could have ended much sooner. And I pray to God that at some point we just tell Israel to go in and handle stuff on the ground while we continue to destroy them economically. You know, you don't want to see the Iranian people or the Persian people that are there suffer. But I think they are willing to go through some of this pain in order to have their freedom. I also want to play a clip for you when it comes to 9/11 real quick of Ma'am Danny. I want to talk about this real quick, and then I'll circle back to some of the good news here, the Trump accomplishments. But let's play cut number 9. I want to make sure that I don't skip over this while I'm on the topic. Cut number 9, Mr. McConnell, por favor.
14: I'm not asking politely for the mayor not to come to 9/11, to that ceremony. I am asking, I am demanding that he not show his face at that sacred ground. He does not belong there. When you associate yourself with the likes of Hassan Piker, and you have as your chief counselor right here in this building, Rasim Kassim, who was handed a sacred pen yesterday, very cryptic, through our police commissioner so that it could go into his hands. That was a message to each and every one of us. Cryptic as it is, but read through the lines.
13: Guys, I mean, again, the issue for this election cycle is common sense over crazy. We are living in crazy times. The left has gone absolutely bat crazy. They're not even the left anymore. They've gone further into socialism that'll lead to communism. It's absolutely scary where we are. Here, Hat Tip Newsmax. This is what this representative, state representative, I believe, in New York City was talking about. So you have Mayor Mamdani said he is going to attend the 9/11 remembrance ceremony marking the 25th anniversary of the terrorist attacks. You have former Mayor Rudy Giuliani, who was mayor during that time, said that Mamdani shouldn't be at ground zero. I agree with her. I agree with the mayor. It isn't going to happen. I'll explain why momentarily. Having lost friends, Giuliani goes on to say, having lost friends there, excuse me, and being very close to many of the families, it offends me that he's coming. He goes on, the reality is this ceremony is for the families and for America to remember historically. Late last week, Mamdani signed executive orders designating 9/11 a citywide day of remembrance and service. Day of remembrance and service, and updating New York City's emergency preparedness procedures. Now, that's a good thing. The signing drew criticism, as you heard the woman speak about, after Mamdani had a ceremonial pen pass to his chief counsel, Ramzi Kassim, who previously represented Ahmed al-Darbi, an al-Qaeda operative who pleaded guilty before a U.S. military commission to war crime charges related to terrorist plots against commercial ships, including the 2002 bombing of a French oil tanker. Mamdani told reporters that his focus at Friday's ceremony will be on, quote, the first responders who gave everything, not the victims that died to an Islamic attack on 9/11. The woman was absolutely right. That was a sign. Mamdani has to do this, and he's not going to back away, guys. I hate to tell you, it was a huge mistake to vote for Mamdani. Now you're feeling the pain, and you're going to continue to feel the pain. We've talked about the Red-Green Alliance before. I believe I've done so on this program. I certainly have on my podcast, The Carl Jackson Show. Make sure you subscribe on YouTube, like, share, and subscribe, por favor, on YouTube. But this is Islamic conquering. This is the Islamization of the United States of America. This is a guy that doesn't believe in our Judeo-Christian values. This is a guy that doesn't believe in capitalism. And so it's sad where we are, but this is where we are. And so I'm sad to tell you that I believe, no matter how much, I hope I'm wrong, but no matter how much pressure mounts, I believe that Mamdani is going to show up, because what he has been able to do is essentially what Islamists want to do, and that's conquest. He was able to accomplish that in New York City. He's going to show off.
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0: The midterms are almost here, and Republicans could be in deep trouble. Polls show Democrats leading in key races. Tonight, Rob Finnerty on Newsmax reveals the growing threat from the DSA and the radical left. With less than 60 days to go, Finnerty says it's time for the GOP to hit the panic button. The House may go, and control of the Senate is up for grabs. Gas prices, mortgage rates, health care, and out-of-control national debt. Americans are angry, and the progressive left wants total control of Congress. Tallarico, El Sayed, AOC, Bernie Sanders. Finnerty reveals President Trump's secret plan to fight back and what you can do to help him. Don't miss Finnerty tonight at 8 p.m. Eastern on Newsmax. 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
13: All right, welcome back to the Scott Jennings Show. I am your guest host, Carl Jackson, sitting in For nearly 250 years, America's founding principles have given people the freedom to dream big, take risk, and build something of their own. And that spirit is alive in small businesses across our communities. This month, Americans for Prosperity is celebrating the entrepreneurs who took a chance and overcame. 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Man, that is so crucial, so important. Can I hear this clip real quick? This is insane. Lindsey Clancy's lawyer pleads for a Trump pardon. Could I get cut number four? I had no intention of going there. I just think that's ludicrous. Cut number four, please.
1: She reached out to everybody and anybody that would listen to it and kept saying, I am not good, I am not well, and it was ignored.
2: What's next for Lindsey?
1: I'd like to say that perhaps Donald Trump, who felt compelled to speak out about this case, may very well, Mr. President, I would hope that you would consider this young lady, the type of person she is, what she's been through, and consider a pardon.
13: Wow. Wow. Talk about bad timing. Yeah, I don't think so. I mean, it was a mistrial. I believe another jury is going to be seated, and I believe that's the right thing to do. I personally believe that everyone did their jobs. It ended the way that it ended. But listen, I don't think you can let someone on the streets who allegedly killed or allegedly murdered her three children. If anything, an insane asylum would be a good idea. But another jury should get to determine that. Maybe they'll decide otherwise, but I think that things should go back to trial and they should search for a unanimous jury. All right, just a couple of more things when it comes to President Trump. And I want to play Marco Rubio on this. I forget what cut this is. I believe this is Marco Rubio defending President Trump when it comes to the Venezuelan oil deal. Is that correct? Cut number 10, Mr. McConnell.
3: The U.S. government's interested in extracting resources or just sending troops.
23: No, what's your message? Well, what I would say to anyone who's concerned that the U.S. is doing something negative towards the Western Hemisphere as regards to energy is those oil fields were once dominated by China and Russia and Iran. By the way, Iran also had some concessions, and they're no longer there. So I think they're much better off partnering with the United States. They will benefit greatly from it. These fields were in many cases non-productive. In essence, the Chinese and Russian companies held these fields but never turned them into anything. These fields are going to be productive, and they're going to generate royalties and revenues for the Venezuelan people, eventually through a democratically elected government, hopefully sooner rather than later, and directly benefit the people of Venezuela as opposed to going into the pocket of some corrupt government official or in the hands of American and Venezuelan adversaries, really.
13: Man, I got to tell you, every time I see Marco Rubio, I did not feel this way a couple of years ago. But every time he speaks, it's with such clarity. And then there's just nothing harsh about it. He just sounds great. So a couple of more accomplishments by the Trump administration. Again, Marco Rubio just spoke to it. Secretary of State Marco Rubio. Syria, Venezuela, Cuba, and Iran have all been stripped of their usefulness. Again, as Russo-Chinese allies, the Iranian regime is being strangled, its terrorist proxies with it, at almost no cost in American lives and only slight use of American ordnance. We spoke of that. Along with the Abrahamic Accords, Board of Peace, and other diplomatic initiatives, despite current tensions, the scaffolding for future peace in the Middle East is the strongest it has been in decades. NATO has been reformed from a ragtag of slackers into a self-financing alliance. Ukraine has been armed to the point that Russia is fighting a war it looks increasingly unable to win. And the Russians have been forced to import gasoline and diesel for the first time in a generation because of its hobbled oil refining capacity. I do believe, but that's just a bit of the list that I've shared throughout the program. Make sure you follow me on social media at Carl Jackson Show so you can check out the entire list that I've reposted on my X account. Also, we need to be pointing out some things that Republicans can win, highlighting the wins. That's one of the things I just did. Stop the bleeding on the cost of living. I explained some things the president could do, his administration could do. Point out that Democrats are absolutely bat crazy. All right, guys, you know, again, we're going to be speaking about later this week the assassination, sadly, of our colleague here, friend and colleague Charlie Kirk. And it seems to me that the left has managed to normalize assassination culture with all the attempts on President Trump's life, sadly, many trans shooters that the left refuses to say they're trans shooters.
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5: This is Albert Moeller for Townhall.com. Will Western civilization survive? Well, not if we refuse to deport our sworn enemies. For several decades now, the academic left has seen Western civilization as the oppressive past that must give way to the utopian future. The United States and Israel are painted at the center of the left's bullseye. All this burst onto the headlines when Hamas carried out its murderous terror attack upon Israel on October 7, 2023. This brings us to Mahmoud Khalil, who at the time of the demonstrations was a graduate student and leader of the pro-Palestinian protests. The Trump administration moved to deport Khalil on the basis of his actions. Now he's become a test case for whether or not America has the courage to defend itself and our own values. Western civilization has enemies, and plenty of them are found on our elite college campuses. Our civilization will either defend itself or surrender. Any civilization that encourages its enemies to populate its elite institutions is just announcing its surrender, and it will deserve its defeat. I'm Albert Moeller.
6: With SRN News, I'm Bob Agnew in Washington. Hawaii's western islands being hit by fierce winds and heavy rains as a result of Hurricane Lowell. Destructive wind gusts of top 90 miles an hour, and Lowell has sparked Hawaii's first ever tornado watch. A quarter of a century after the 9/11 attacks by al-Qaeda on the U.S., jihadist groups still pose a major threat to security in Europe. But the EU's counterterrorism coordinator says a new threat to security in Europe is young people in online communities involved in what authorities are calling nihilistic violent extremism. Overall, last year, 45 terrorist attacks were reported across 10 of the 27 EU countries. Marking the 25th anniversary of 9/11 at the White House today, President Trump said the conflict in Iran has had one positive outcome, namely that the country will no longer be able to pursue a nuclear weapon as it had been doing. This is SRN News.
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13: All right, welcome back to the program. I'm your guest host, Carl Jackson, sitting in for the great Scott Jennings. Joining me now is Maddie Rowley of City Journal. She wrote, I was just reading through it, as a matter of fact, it's astounding. How did Hero Care make $40 million? Maddie, welcome to the Scott Jennings Show.
25: Thanks so much for having me, Carl. It's great to be here.
13: Absolutely. Okay, this stuff is absolutely crazy and astonishing. Will you quickly explain what the heck Hero Care is in the first place?
25: Sure. So according to its website, it describes itself as a company that provides respiratory equipment for pediatric patients only. And one of the triggers that we saw with this case is that it appeared that the company had billed at least 30% of its Medi-Cal revenue to urinary catheters. And it looks like, according to the spread, they were providing most of those urinary catheters across their beneficiaries or their patients. That was certainly a red flag if you're also billing for urinary catheters while marketing yourself as a respiratory therapy company for kids.
13: I mean, this is astonishing. The name of the column in City Journal is, how did Hero Care make $40 million? You speak of a gentleman by the name of Curtis Kirkova and his partner, Christian, here. That basically, guys, what we're talking about is Medicaid fraud in the state of California. This stuff is just, I mean, it seems to be everywhere. This guy flaunted a $28 million mansion nestled within a gated and guarded neighborhood in Hidden Hills. You also spoke of other areas where this gentleman appears to own luxury homes. Speak to that.
25: That's correct. When I looked into their real estate and other properties that they owned, I found a $10 million mansion, another $4.5 million mansion, and a $1.4 million looked to be like a vacation home in Big Bear that they later sold. And within the deed of that log cabin that they owned in Big Bear City, I found that Curtis Kirkova, the owner of Hero Care, had actually legally changed his name from Curtis Ray Hotchkiss Jr. So again, that was just another red flag. We also saw that across, the business entities, tracing those to the California Secretary of State's office. And what's even crazier is this is all publicly available information. It's right out there for anyone to see. And if anyone had looked at the huge increases in billing, I mean, just to reiterate, they made $34 million of the $40 million between 2023 and 2024 alone. That should have sent up multiple red flags. And in working backwards, you would have found just these huge real estate properties and other business entities tied to Curtis Kirkova. And then, of course, you have the culmination of it all, the $28 million mansion in the same neighborhood as the Kardashians.
13: I mean, you basically answered my next question. I was going to ask, why does it seem like this is so easy for you to find? I mean, these people committing fraud in I mean, up to $40 million. I don't, how is it so easy? I think I'm more frustrated with the government of California as opposed, I mean, these guys are criminals. There's no doubt about it. I don't think crime should be this easy.
25: I wouldn't think so either, but you're exactly right and spot on. You have to wonder what it is that, you know, DHCS is doing. I submitted a public records request for this case, and they asked that I pay, I think it was like $455 or thereabouts for an extra 4 hours of work. Needless to say, I never got that information from them. But again, you have to wonder what it is that the California state government's doing when you can literally just go through federal Medicaid records and look at the state of California and find these companies and these billing anomalies. And this won't be the last article we write about this. We have actually another one coming out, and that will be published tomorrow, because we just believe that this is such a rampant problem throughout the state. And we are noticing patterns so far in regards to the real estate, purchasing of real estate, and things like that. So we're going to continue to look for those specific patterns in these sorts of cases.
13: I mean, this case just gets more maddening as you go on and read further into your column. This is one thing I think J.D. Vance and the Trump administration, and frankly, thank God for people like yourself that are looking into this kind of stuff. I mean, defrauding the American taxpayer to this degree is just absolutely insane to me. And the fact that it's so easy, does this, in your opinion, or from maybe from what you've heard, as more articles or columns like this pop up, more investigations like you're conducting yourself, does this seem to be making a dent or hurting Gavin Newsom at all? How does he even contemplate running for the presidency when stuff like this gets out?
25: Well, and I think that's the biggest question. I mean, all of this happened under Gavin Newsom's, term. And so I think that as more of these type of articles come out, you would hope that Californians would wonder, where has my tax money been going? I mean, my tax dollars are allegedly funding this $28 million mansion, and look where I'm living. You can't help but think that way. So it'll be interesting to see how this article and others that will be coming out in the future do affect Gavin Newsom if he runs for government. I mean, we can already point to just the billions in Medicaid fraud that has occurred throughout the state. And, you know, this is just the tip of the iceberg.
13: Okay, so you also state that apparently Curtis Kirkova was apparently spreading the love. Someone who appears to be Curtis's brother, Michael Amar, a licensed respiratory practitioner previously known as Michael Hotchkiss, formed a separate company. So it sounds like some of his family was in on the action.
25: Potentially, and that's what we're asking the state to look into. I mean, what we found there is we have two men who have changed their last name from the last name of Hotchkiss to two separate last names. And we also have what seemingly looks to be a possible shared entity with you have Curtis's company, Hero Care, and then you have Michael's company, Hero Healthcare Group, that are tied together with the same phone number. So that, again, should be a huge question mark there. We found a Facebook post where it's a very, I mean, again, this is another thing. There are social media pages. There's no Google reviews. Their website is full of stock images. Questions and red flags abound there. And so we found an old Facebook post that announced they changed their phone number. And lo and behold, it's the same phone number that Michael Amar is using for his Hero Healthcare Group. So again, another red flag there. And we, throughout our reporting, I know I was asking myself, how is it that no one in the state of California at DHCS, at the California Department of Public Health, where are they and what are they doing? And just to say too, both of their licenses, you have to have licenses in order to distribute this type of equipment. Both of their licenses had expired in May and June of this year, respectively. So again, you know, huge question marks, huge red flags all around. And we're looking forward to hearing what happens next with this case.
13: Okay, so as recently as 2019, It appears as though the Medicaid fraud or under the Medi-Cal system was as high as 25%. I suspect that's much higher, no?
25: I wouldn't be surprised. Again, it's, you know, there's a website called DQ Atlas, and it's basically the government itself isn't even positive, isn't even sure about its Medi-Cal information. I truly think it's a higher number. I mean, you just don't know where the money goes. In this case, we might. It might have gone to this $28 million mansion and these other properties. But that's what we're working to pin down, is to just follow the money, do some good old-fashioned journalism. And I think you're exactly right. I think it's going to turn out to be a lot higher than 25%. And again, it's not just state. It's not just Californians who are footing this bill. It's Americans all across the country.
13: Steve Hilton is running for governor of California. I'm praying to God that he wins. Have you been able to get in contact with him? I know he's touched on this, the fraud that occurs in California, but this, I mean, this is a huge story, obviously. This would, I think, benefit him to really, really pound stories like this, or trumpet stories like this.
25: Yep, totally agree. We haven't been in contact with Steve Hilton, but we have been in contact with the White House fraud team. And Scott Brady post on X that they are looking into this case directly. So again, once again, looking forward to seeing what the White House fraud task force does with this case as well.
13: Okay, again, where can people go to find you here? Again, I'm speaking to Maddie Rowley of City Journal. She's helping to expose the Medicaid fraud in the state of California.
25: That's right. Yep, you can go to cityjournal.com. And like I said, we are going to be publishing another article in the similar vein tomorrow. So I hope you take a look.
13: Oh, really? Tomorrow? As quickly as tomorrow?
25: Yes. Yes, sir.
13: This is astounding. This is astounding. Good stuff, Maddie. I appreciate you joining us on the Scott Jennings Show. Man, please keep us up to speed. I imagine, voters in California, again, let me mention the name. How did Hero Care make $40 million? I'll make sure that I post this, obviously, on all of my social media sites. Voters of California, enough is enough. You guys are working your tails off for people to enrich themselves by defrauding the system, and you have a bunch of corrupt politicians that obviously aren't doing anything about it. I wish I could say that this story surprises me. I don't think it does, but I guess I am astounded at the amounts of money here, Maddie. So anyway, thank you for bringing this to our attention. Thank you for doing this work. We certainly need to hear it now. Hopefully the Trump administration, and I pray to God Steve Hilton gets in, that they will be able to do something about this and maybe even recoup some of this money. So thank you so much for your investigative work.
25: Thanks so much, Carl. Thanks for having me.
13: Absolutely. All right. You are listening to the Scott Jennings Show. I am your guest host, Carl Jackson. Again, sitting in for Scott Jennings. That was Maddie Rowley of City Journal. I will repost this column. How did Hero Care make $40 million? Guys, this stuff is so important. You go to work every single day. You bust your butt to try to make a living, and then you get fraudsters that come along like this, making tens of millions of dollars, or taking tens of millions of dollars of your hard-earned taxpayer money, and California doesn't seem to be doing anything about it. Insane.
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1: Remember, this election, these midterms, basically, you're looking at common sense versus crazy. There's a senatorial map where Republicans could be doing better. We could be doing better in places like Texas and Ohio even. I hope that we pull these places out. But right now in places like Ohio, we're having a bit of a difficult time. New Hampshire is starting to look better for us. You've got Troy Jackson against Susan Collins in Maine. Hopefully she'll be able to pull that off. I mean, prevailing minds seem to believe that, listen, Susan Collins has been down before by lesser numbers, and she's prevailed big time. So hopefully that will be the case. We're struggling in Georgia and North Carolina. So our listeners out there, please get out and vote. Honestly, this election is crazy versus common sense. It really is. Again, you're talking about a party that uplifts people like, or that votes for people like El Saeed, a guy that's obviously an Islamist. The same is true for Mamdani, but they're socialists as well. They want big government spending over capitalism. They prefer identity politics. There was a story, obviously anti-Semitism is crazy in the United States. They prefer more taxes versus lower taxes. You have El Saeed out there trumpeting health care for all. How are you going to pay for that? Who's going to pay for that? Health care for all, what does that look like? So everybody's on the same system, no private health insurance whatsoever? What does that look like? We're going to be looking at lines. This thing is going to absolutely bankrupt us. I mean, we're already $40 trillion in debt. It's absolutely insane. Then you have this. There was a study. We got to get rid of this racism. There was a study. Diversity does not improve scientific output despite claims. A new study demonstrates that in academia, where diversity is supposed to magically improve research, the results don't match the rhetoric. This is according to a gentleman by the name of Springer. I'm not sure if this is Substack or what, but overall, the results indicate that there is little empirical evidence that diversity, as defined narrowly by demographic or identity diversity, improves scientific output and impact, despite claims that evidence for the diversity hypothesis is unambiguous. The results of this scoping review suggest that presently this broad conclusion is unsustainable. And this is common sense. Guys, I don't give a flip about your skin color. What does skin color have to do with your ability to be competent or sufficient or efficient in a job? It has absolutely nothing to do with that. And I hate this whole DEI nonsense, because I think it takes people away from God's calling on their lives, things that perhaps they're better equipped to do than other things, but they get a pass because they happen to be blacks or minorities. I also think it's an insult to blacks and minorities to keep this DEI nonsense alive. It is just a bad deal. We need to get rid of it. If you don't want racial division in this country, then frankly, you should vote Republican. No, Republicans aren't the racists. We're not going around trumpeting racism all the time. That's insane. That's what the left does. It's what they live for. It's what they breathe. It's what they breathe for. It seems to me we have real enemies abroad, real enemies, sadly, even domestically. I do want to remind you, this is cut number 12. This is President Trump. More on 9/11 real quick, talking or in remembrance of 9/11. Let's play cut number 12, please, Mr. McConnell.
2: This weekend in New York, the Coast Guard will commission a brand new, beautiful, I bought it myself, I've negotiated the price. It was very expensive. I didn't want to negotiate too hard in honor of him. But brand new Coast Guard they're going to commission a beautiful, brand new it's called Fast Response Cutter, the most incredible kind of ship you'll ever see. It can go through anything. They go out into waves that are five times bigger than it. And they come back. I don't know how they do it, but they come back. But this is the U.S. Coast Guard cutter, Jeffrey Palazzo. So we honor him with this very important tribute to me, very important. Where is the family? The family? The Palazzo family is here. Thank you. Thank you very much. Incredible.
1: Here's what I love about clips like this. Okay, so The last two remaining things that Republicans need to do to win the midterms is number four, have an agenda. We can't just talk about the Democrats as crazy as they are, but we do have to talk about how we're going to bring gas prices down. What President Trump is already doing to bring grocery and food prices down, diesel prices, that plays a part. I think we need to cut off federal funding to colleges who don't offer careers where people can leave those campuses and make money so people aren't straddled with debt. What we were talking about with our guest, Maddie Rowley, I think that needs to be another issue, eliminating fraud so the people that deserve the help, whether it's Medicaid or whatever it is, have opportunities to get on it while fraudsters aren't still in the money. Guys, until next time, don't grow where you're doing good. It's been a pleasure.
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6: Welcome to Sekula. Will Haynes in studio as well. CeCe Hyle is going to be joining us. A hot show for a Tuesday, Will. Day after Labor Day, September 8th, 2026.
8: That's right.
6: I'm back. I was gone for a week. People were saying, where were you?
8: And I gave them no answers.
6: You gave them no answers.
8: I like the mystery.
6: I don't tell people where I am.
8: That's right.
6: Hey, you know, you got to be safe. You got to be safe out there, everybody. You know this. Phone lines are open for you at 1-800-684-3110. 1-800-684-3110. It is a very intense week. Obviously, towards the end of the week will be the 25th anniversary of the September 11th attacks. September 10th, we will have, obviously, the 1 year marking since the assassination of Charlie Kirk. But it doesn't stop the political wheels from turning. And we know this as we see all of the candidates really starting to rally towards the midterm elections. And then we know as soon as that is over, in just a matter of weeks, we will start rolling in to the 2028 presidential election. And there are some familiar faces already showing up, including ones that maybe a few years ago you said there'd be no chance. But now, who seems to be the friend of every podcaster, Hunter Biden, has shown up and said, maybe I'm going to be making my run in 2028, and I would not put it past him. And at the same time, he said, you know what? I think I'm going to release something, maybe a new product launch. And he said, I'm going to release a brand new crypto coin. That's right. You can get Hunter Biden's crypto coin starting tomorrow. And what's it called? It's called Laptop. That's right. So if you thought they were taking any of this seriously, Hunter Biden has named his own Bitcoin, essentially, his own cryptocurrency, Laptop, and it's coming tomorrow.
8: Well, it's very interesting at the timing of this. I wonder if the art sales have plummeted since his father left office. I would assume that that is the case. But yes, you brought it up. He's making the rounds. He's going on a lot of conservative podcasts. He seems to be friends with everyone again in that world, as well as he's releasing this on September 9th. So what does it all mean as he goes on John Katzenmatidis, Katz Roundtable radio show, which is very, very well-known show, and hints at it being a candidate in 2028? We've got sound from that we'll play for you in the next segment. Is he joking? I don't think so. He may play it off that way, but the fact that it's even a question, it just shows what a bizarre world we're living in. That he, being the greatest liability for his father's presidency and reelection campaign, one of the greatest liabilities, then all of a sudden, he's considering running for the job himself. What do you think about that? Do you think he actually will run?
6: I mean, why
8: not? Or is it all a joke?
6: He's got nothing to lose in some sense. Why not raise a bunch of money, spend time on the road, do all of this, you know, try to rebuild your brand, if you will, and maybe save face for the Biden name. What do you think? As Will said, 1-800-684-3110, 1-800-684-3110.

0: 844-3110 to have your voice heard on the air today. It is living in a really strange world where this could be an actual thing. But you know what? People said that about Donald Trump. They said there was no way that this essentially television personality was going to become president of the United States. And now look where we're at almost a decade later. So you turn people into celebrities, and this is where they head, to the world of politics and potentially ruling the free world. We know he has some high-level negotiations. We also know he's not an idiot. I think people often label him as some sort of, you know, silly, ridiculous character. We know he's actually a very smart guy, whether you like him or not, or whether he certainly has had his demons. He is suave. He is not making these rounds because he thinks it's just cool. He's doing it because he is building something. So what does that look like as we head towards 2028? And, of course, how the midterms looking in your area of the world. 1-800-684-3110. We'll be right back on Seculo. Don't go anywhere. And always catch us online also, where if you're just listening, you can watch us, look at us. We're always fun to look at. And we got CeCe Hyle joining us in a couple segments. Stay tuned.
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4: 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It had to be taught. 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It must be intentionally passed from one generation to the next. Because when we fail to teach the meaning of freedom, we eventually lose the will to preserve it. 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
0: We were just watching a clip that played. Jesse Waters said, it feels like Hunter Biden has that Trump 2016 energy where he's willing to burn down both parties. That's not a good sign. What that tells you is that's a path to victory.
8: Right, right. That is, no one gave this person a chance and laughed at him, and then he won the presidency. Yeah. So I don't know if that was the take that Jesse Waters was meaning to give there.
0: I don't know.
8: That's certainly the one that kind of is received when you think about, one, the ability to rebrand himself, right? Like, even the fact that it's called laptop is his meme coin that is coming out.
0: It was supposed
8: in
0: to
8: just
0: be
8: 2 days.
0: Filled with disturbing illegal
8: activity. Right.
0: Stuff we can't even talk about on the air. Stuff that is the most egregious form of illegal activity is what was rumored to be on there. And now it's a parody of itself. You had... Definitely, he's been doing these podcast rounds. One thing we also learned is he did one podcast, very prominent one, comedy kind of based podcast, so much so that everyone he received for doing the podcast, a copy of that podcaster's email list.
8: Right.
0: Not a, we'll send out an email on your behalf. Just an exported CSV file with everyone who had joined this podcaster's list. And they said, we just wanted to help Hunter kind of get on his feet. That was part of the deal. You know, he'd come on the podcast and we'll let him use our email list. So again, remember. And then hundreds of thousands of people received an email trying to sell his new crypto coin.
8: Yeah.
0: So remember these moments that this guy and his team, again, I know you don't like when I say it, are not dumb and are playing in a very different world. A world where you're able to go on a podcast and go, I'll do it if you give me access. Not only access, you give me an export of your entire email list. So then I have started to build a base to market not only products to, but potential political futures. This is playing, honestly, very 2026. This is a way to play. I think this is something you're going to start seeing more and more. You're going to start seeing this. If you want to have me on your podcast, if I'm going to pop a bunch of numbers for you, guess what? You're going to do something for me in return. It is going to be part of the new strategy. We got to be very careful with it, though, because, again, as we've learned, the more conservative base always seems to be behind the eight ball in these moments.
8: Well, and once again, when you start to look at the way the world is now, also, why? Why is he out there doing all these podcasts? Why is he rehabilitating his image? Why is he making himself seem likable to more fringe elements of the right as well as the left?
0: Yeah, why not just disappear?
8: Yeah, right. Because, as we know,
0: he needs money. We know that.
8: One, he needs money. That's a known thing.
0: Yeah.
8: But why else? Because he has other motives. Because he wants to keep his name relevant.
0: He was fully pardoned,
8: right? He wants to own it. Yes.
0: So, I mean, again, what's he have to lose at this point? Nothing, really.
8: Well, and once again, that was one of the controversial moves where President Biden said, I'm not going to pardon him. And then he ended up pardoning him, which clears the way for a lot of things if you're wanting to run for presidency. He was asked about his qualifications about being president. I think we should play this. This is Bite 5 from Hunter Biden. Let's hear what he has to say about being qualified.
9: Here's my qualification for becoming president in this day and age right now. If you adhere to and believe in the Constitution of the United States of America, and that you swear to uphold and protect. But I keep saying, I just said, John, I think that I want somebody to represent America, that whoever is the next president, to commit to one thing, to commit to adhering to the rule of law, to commit to the idea that we believe in this constitutional republic and the aspirations of normal Americans, to just be able to send their kids to school and feel like they can send them safely, to believe in the idea that no one is above the law. And so that's my criteria, and whoever we put up, I'm sure, I pray to God, will believe in those things.
8: Already making a pitch of why he is qualified.
0: Nobody's above the law.
8: He wants to make sure that he adheres to the rule of law. Commit the idea that, you know,
0: no one's above the law. No one's above the law.
8: He's never benefited in any way from
0: a blanket pardon.
8: Do for me and not for thee type of situation. As well as, why was he so talked about? Influence peddling. Of selling access to his father during the time as his father being vice president of the United States. So even that, it once again, rebranding himself as this likable person. I know that people watching this may laugh at that phrase, him becoming a likable person. But if you think that that's laughable, don't sleep on it.
0: Yeah, remember,
8: because a lot of people are actually buying into this type of stuff right now.
0: Yeah, remember the millions of people that watched Tucker Carlson and just saw him endorse Al-Sayed and said, that's a good call. That's what we do. We don't need some moderate Republican running a purple state. We need Al-Sayed. So remember, there's a lot of people doing that.
8: Well, not only did he say we need someone like Al-Sayed, what it really was is he said Al-Sayed's message is Trumpian.
0: Yeah,
8: it's
0: America
8: literally
0: first.
8: Trumpian. It's America first. All of this is such a bizarro world that we're living in right now, where words are being twisted and ideals are being twisted. When you look at the campaign of someone like Abdul Al-Sayed and you see what he's for, completely abolishing ICE. He is for, it has said many things that go into defunding or changing the way that policing happens in the United States. He has aligned himself with someone like Hassan Piker, who has problematic at best statements about, 9/11, America, Jewish people, all of these things. That's not America first. That is the antithesis of the foundations that America is built on. So at the same time, you see this weird, crazy world, and you think, that's just online. That's not going to get play. That's where people are these days. And that's kind of what is so bizarre about it all, is that you're seeing people that you thought that you'd trust or you liked their opinions at one time. You like what they had to say on television. And you realize that to some people, this is all a game. And it's all about power. And that's where they're driving towards.
0: Look, in the next segment also, if you want to know ways you can get involved, there's a lot of different ways. You know, the ACLJ's got petitions. There's a lot of things happening. But there's also a call to prayer that is about to take place. We're going to discuss that in the next segment. We see, you've heard us talk about it with our relationship with the Nehemiah Alliance. Look forward to that. It's something that, if you feel hopeless sometimes in these moments, it's a good way that you can dedicate some time to prayer. And we'll dive into sort of the details of it coming up in the next segment. We also have some updates on some ACLJ cases as well. We're going to break those down coming up. But I did want to say, because I haven't had an opportunity to do this, we wrapped up our impact match. We wrapped up 2 months, really, of matching drives that we've been doing. And I wanted to say thank you. I was out of town all last week, so I wasn't able to come on here myself and say thank you for a really groundbreaking August. It is really helpful heading in to the last part of the year as we start looking at what we're going to be able to focus our time on and our resources on. So again, this isn't an ask right now. This is just a thank you, because all of you who've been supporting the work of the ACLJ mean so much to us. And as we head in to this very important week, is again, we look back on 25 years since the September 11th attacks. Some places we have gone and we've grown, and we've seen that the country has been able to grow places we never thought could be possible. And other places, it feels like those have withered and died, and we've had a lot of issues. Honestly, the more time elapses, you know, I'd say the first 15 years post 9/11, maybe you had a bit more of that version of America that you expected. And now, as there's an entire generation of children who are now full grown adults, many with children of their own that were not even alive during that period of time, we have to remind people of what it was really like, what we lived through, and how sadly we have started to revert back to the world that we lived in maybe before. And not in the sense of, oh, it's the fun 90s or it's the fun 80s. We're referring to a version that has forgotten a lot of what we learned through those tragic days. And just a year ago, less than a year ago, September 10th will be 1 year since the assassination of Charlie Kirk. You know, that was a very fast year. I think a lot of us kind of had a blur since those moments, where your whole world kind of got rocked and changed once again. It's been a few years now since the October 7th attacks in Israel. And we look at that and go, okay, well, that would be the 9/11 equivalent to Israel. All of these things have happened only in the last handful of years, but it still leaves us at a place in America where things seem sometimes hopeless, even when you have a political candidate that you may agree with in office. But we're going to talk about in the next segment how you can get involved in a deeper, more spiritual way. I think that's always important on this show, as we do have a couple sides to this. We don't only talk about politics and news. We also talk about faith, expressing your faith in this country, and of course, expressing your faith worldwide and protecting that. So when we get back, senior attorney for the ACLJ, CeCe Hiles, going to be joining us as we head towards September 10th, not just in those anniversaries, but also kicking off a 52-day prayer moment that you need to be a part of. Movement. We're talking about that when we get back. Phone lines are open for you. I'd love to hear from you today at 1-800-684-3110, 1-800-684-3110. Have your voice on the air today on any of those topics. We got a lot more coming up here on Secula. We'll be right back.
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0: We do still have a few lines open for you at 1-800-684-3110, 1-800-684-3110. You may have heard about us talk about this a little bit, but I want to give a full reset here. CeCe Hiles joining us right now. It's our relationship with the newly launching Nehemiah Alliance, again, calling for 52 days of prayer. And again, if you hear the first few segments of this show, you may be like, well, man, you guys are kind of painting a grim picture for the way society is and the way that the political system is. Well, we, you know, live in two very different worlds here at the ACLJ. Of course, we're going to talk about what's going on in the news, what's going on in politics, but we also are going to talk about your spiritual life. We're going to talk about what's happening maybe in another realm of your existence. And with that, of course, there are moments that are important. And this one we felt was really important to team up with earlier this year, but now it's getting very close to the launch later this week. CeCe, I know you've been really running kind of point for this entire event and everything that's happening in our relationship with it. So let's give a background of what this is and, of course, then how people can get involved.
14: Sure. Just like you said, you know, what we were even talking about earlier, I think everyone would agree that our spiritual walls have been crumbling, you know, around our families, around our communities, around our state, around our nation. We've just seen, you know, walls crumble. And so the Nehemiah Alliance basically takes their cue from Nehemiah and how he rebuilt the walls around Jerusalem in 52 days with the blessings of the government. But everyone took part, and they did their part standing right in front of the wall, right in front of them. That's what they were fixing. And so this is 52 days of prayer, and it launches September 10th and goes through November 1st, right before the critical midterm elections. And all it is signing up to pray, which is so great. But if we have Christians all over the United States, and actually this is going all over the world as well, they'll be praying for us as well. If we have Christians praying for 52 days together, I think, you know, things will change. Prayer changes things. And so the ACLJ has put together, with the Nehemiah Alliance, we've put together 52 days worth of prayers, and each week, each day has a theme. So you'll be praying for home life, community, your state, your nation, pro-life issues, world issues, and repentance. And then the final 3 days will be Christ return and readiness, next generation, and prayer for the midterm elections. And so if you go to na52.org, all you have to do is just sign up to pray. Not asking for money or anything else. It's just literally, I want to sign up. I want to pray. I want to pray with the rest of the United States, you know, for my family, for my community, for my state, for this nation. And the Lord hears us. And I believe that he will answer our prayers and heal our nation.
8: Well, and
0: it'll show up in your inbox.
14: Yes.
0: Every day. You'll be guided through this experience.
14: Absolutely.
0: It's not just
14: every
0: like,
14: day.
0: It's not just like, hey, pray, you know, 52. Great. Everyone's like, well, I pray. This is a guided joint of effort.
8: And on top of that as well, a lot of the prayers have been crafted and written by ACLJ staff members.
14: Yes,
8: those
14: they,
8: that
14: all of
8: have
14: them.
8: If you've gotten a prayer guide before from the ACLJ, you know one that's very important to us. But these 52 days of prayer will also be directed and guided by staff members that have worked and crafted these prayers that you will be receiving. And you said it's NA52, just four characters. NA52.org is how you can go to sign up for that.
14: Yeah. And then on October 31st, which is right before the end date, it goes through November 1st. And of course, the elections are November 3rd. But on October 31st, Americans will gather on the National Mall and there will be a big event there. And again, they'll be praying and worshiping. And, you know, again, just praying for the Lord to rebuild our walls, restore our homes, renew our hearts. That's what this is all about. And there'll also be, which will be helpful, there'll be voter information. Each day, each of the 52 days, there'll be a link where you can go and you can find out, hey, in my state, where can I, if I'm not registered to vote, where can I go get registered to vote? Where do I vote? What's on my ballot? All those, there'll be a link there to help you with all of that as well.
8: Well, we've also seen endorsement of this by people like Speaker of the House Mike Johnson, a lot of names that you're familiar with in the Christian music industry have put their names behind this as well. But there's also a call for the president to sign off on this effort, the 52 days of prayer as well. Tell us a little bit about that and what we're doing this week.
14: Yes, so we've made a request to President Trump to do a proclamation, basically proclaiming that these 52 days from September 10th to November 1st will be a time of prayer for our nation and restoring, you know, liberty and justice for all, really, in the United States, rebuilding our walls. And that will go out this week. And maybe he'll also do a video doing the United Prayer, because there are United Prayers that we'll all be praying. And then for the 52 days, each day, you'll get an actual prayer that everybody will pray together.
0: I think this is great. I think it's something that kind of makes our show and what we do here at the ACLJ a little bit different. A lot of you tune in. I know I see the comments saying, you know, this is where I get my news. This is where I see what's going on in the world and I get to stay informed about what's happening worldwide. CC obviously is involved heavily with our international efforts here at the ACLJ. Because remember, when you have supported the ACLJ, you're also supporting our European Center. You're also supporting our work we do at the UN, our Jerusalem office. But at its core, I mean, the ACLJ was founded as a religious freedom law firm, one that supports Christian values and something that we have been talking about for years. And I think sometimes we can all get a little blurry and neglect this part of our spiritual life and how it impacts and how it changes even the physical world that we live in right now, including some place like Washington, D.C., which you go to. I'm sure there's a lot of great people there. We have our headquarters there, but there's a heaviness. Honestly, depending, it doesn't even matter who's in office. There's a heaviness that follows around Washington, D.C., and you've heard Rick on our show here before, Grinnell, saying, like, you know, he leaves pretty much as fast as he can because you can feel sort of the darkness that kind of surrounds that city. And it's not due to the fact there aren't great people working there. You just know that there are deeper spiritual efforts and forces that are at play because of how powerful things are happening in that city, that lives are being altered at every second. I mean, as much as it can become silly in politics, we know really what at the core, it affects everyone. It affects everyone worldwide. As I said, you go to Europe, you flip on the television, you're going to see the president of the United States. You know, you're not, why does everyone know the name of the president of the United States? But we can probably only maybe name a handful of leaders outside of our own country, because the impact and the influence that's coming out of this country is nothing to be laughed at. It has always been, the last 250 years has been really that beacon, whether it was a good or bad beacon, if you will, not always the beacon of hope. But in this moment, CC, I'll let us, we only got a minute left. We might as well plug it again, though, how people can get involved in this. Again, 52 days of prayer with the Nehemiah Alliance.
14: That's right. Just go to na52.org. That's all you have to do. You just put in your name, your email address, your state. That's all you have to do. And you will start getting emails, and you will get emails every single one of the 52 days. We know prayer changes things. Yeah. And we are expecting everybody to come together and to lift that spiritual kind of heaviness off of the United States.
0: Yeah, I love that. And of course, this is, you know, official partnership here with the ACLJ. This is something we're doing, you know, with the Nehemiah Alliance Group. You go to the website, you'll see our logos, you'll see your picture. You know, this is our group as well involved in this. So, you know, when you're signing up for that, you are getting involved with an organization that we have partnered with. So That being said, we have 30 more minutes left in this show. I want you to be a part of it. We've got a couple lines still open at 1-800-684-3110. 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
0: Welcome back to Seculo. Phone lines are open for you at 1-800-684-3110. We are kind of resetting this show. Sure, we talked a little bit about Hunter Biden. We talked about his maybe run for 2028 presidential candidate, Democratic candidate. We also talked about his launch of a meme coin. Hunter Biden's laptop available coming tomorrow. If you'd like to invest, it's wild that that is actually the world we're living in. But we also are, again, looking towards this week, which is a very heavy week in America. You know, right now there is, right now as we're live, there are families of 9/11 victims calling for the mayor of New York to skip Friday's memorial ceremony. We can get into that in a little bit, what you think about that. I mean, I understand these families, they are feelings this way, as you did have moments where it felt like you were celebrating the defense of the Taliban last week. We're going to jump into it coming up in the next segment. If you have a question or comment related to that, as we do head towards the 25th anniversary of September 11th at the end of this week, give me a call at 1-800-684-3110. Of course, we're all going to be thinking about it all week as well. As again, September 10th, not only launching our 52 days of prayer with the Nehemiah Alliance, but the 1 year marking of the assassination of Charlie Kirk. So we're going to discuss that as well. But that being said, we are going to take your phone calls, and I want to hear from you. And today's a good day to call 1-800-684-3110. We do have a few lines open for you right now. We got a phone call coming in. You want to take it, Will?
8: Yeah, let's go to Sally calling on line 2 from Florida. Sally, you're on Seculo.
21: Hi, Jay. Thank you so much for taking my phone call. What I wanted to know is if all the signatures that were the fake signatures of Biden that everybody found out about, why would Hunter be pardoned legally? Wouldn't that fake signature usurp his pardon?
8: No.
21: That's my question.
8: No, it wouldn't. And there is a lot of people that put that out there and say that on social media and things of that nature for a couple reasons. One, the Justice Department has widely recognized that use of auto pen by a president doesn't remove that authority. Many presidents use it. Even President Trump has used auto pen, if we're going to be frank about it. But where the other question would come down is specifically about the pardons. The Constitution does not require even a signature on a pardon. It just says the president has the power to pardon.
0: Makes the proclamation.
8: And what we have here now, it makes it a lot easier when it's on paper for someone that's being pardoned. But just in and of itself, the fact that it was an auto pen on a pardon doesn't necessarily mean that it is null and void. The signature is not required. He meant it. Here's the other thing. I think the only person that could make the argument that pardon isn't valid is Joe Biden himself, because he would have to be like, no, they did all these things behind my back.
0: Yeah.
8: And he's never going to say that. He's never going to admit to that. even if they did.
0: And this one, I don't think they did.
8: No, it's his son.
0: And remember, that was like, was that the last second one that came in? That was like a blanket of every, you know, who's who,
8: which
0: if you
8: is
0: will.
8: What presidents do. They do a lot of times when they're not there, they're driving to the inauguration. Bill Clinton famously did it. A litany of people get pardoned at the very last second. I don't think that that argument holds any weight. And so even President Trump himself backed off of that because advisors, I think, told him, hey, the power to pardon is absolute. You don't want to mess with this for yourself either, where they try to start clawing back at your power to pardon in the future. So he even made a statement a few weeks ago of like, they say it was auto pen, but they also say, you know, the power to pardon is very great. Let's not mess with that. So I think that's kind of the direction that even he's taking on that.
0: When we get back, we're going to be talking about, again, those 9/11 ceremonies and the calls right now for Mayor Mondani to skip them, to bypass them. Because, again, a lot of the survivors' families or the people who were lost, their families, are saying they don't want him there. At the same time, I'm sure there are people on the other side saying the same thing about President Trump. Let's chat that out coming up in the next segment. 1-800-684-3110. Give me a call. 1-800-684-3110. We got quite a few lines open right now. 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
0: 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As we speak, families of 9/11 victims are calling for Mayor Mondani to skip Friday's 25th memorial ceremony, again marking 25 years since the tragic September 11th terrorist attacks. And we know the mayor has been not the most friendly, I guess you'd say, to a lot of the people who feel like they were attacked, that their families were taken from them. We know that he has changed some of the narrative in terms of how Islamic terrorism and 9/11 was treated in general. However, he has made it clear that he plans to attend these September 11th memorials. And Will and I both share the same point of view here, which is, let's say that none of this was ever said, and he did not appear at these events. Do you not think there would be massive outcry saying the mayor of New York City did not appear at the 25th anniversary memorial for the September 11th attacks? Would that not be the biggest slap in the face to these families? I understand. You know, I can't understand their pain. I did not go through it myself. But I understand why they feel this way, because they have seen someone they feel like is sort of laughing in their face. And they've seen the only their voters around them feel like they're laughing in the face of those that were lost on September 11th. However, I think we need to look at it from a bit more of a broader point of view here, which again, if the mayor of New York City, regardless if this was Zohran Mamdani or anyone else, did not show, would you not have a problem with it? I certainly would if he did not show up for this event. So I understand the call to say, skip it. We want you to skip it. But I think it's not only his right, I think he needs to be there. If he's actually going to be leading this city, I think one of the few things a mayor or a governor really has to do is be there for their city or be there for their state when they are in crisis and when they are in need. And this is going to bring up a lot of thoughts and memories. I understand that you may look at him and see some of the rhetoric he says. You may see some of the laws he's passing. You may see some of the celebrations he's giving, to, like I said, to the defendants of Al-Qaeda, the Taliban, whatever it was last week, and go, how could this be the case that we have gotten to this point 25 years later? But I think we should hear from the mayor himself. And then y'all feel free to jump to your own conclusions. I'm going to take some calls on this as well at 1-800-684-3110. Let's hear Bite 6. This is Mayor Mamdani about this.
3: I'm proud to be the mayor of this city. I love this city. I love this country. And what I want this week to be a focus on is on the families whose loved ones were stolen from them 25 years ago in the horrific act of terror of September 11th. And a focus also on the first responders who gave everything they could to this city and to the people who came together to try and help their fellow New Yorkers. And so in the days to come, my focus will be on attending events that memorializes that incredible courage. And I will be there on Friday at the memorial, just as I was last year.
0: Like, I understand I'm getting slammed right now in the chat from my point of view, but I think we need to look at it a bit broader. If you don't think he should be there, I understand. But if you think from a, again, if he was not there, that you would be somehow celebrating, I think is wrong.
8: Yeah, I think that's the point that we see as well, is that leadership a lot of times is about being places that sometimes you maybe aren't seen as welcome, but if you were the leader of the city, I understand that, in my opinion, I think it's someone that should go. And it also depends on what is said, and we'll see.
0: Yeah.
8: If it is similar to that message, then that is the appropriate response. Once again, notice he calls it terrorism. He's not shying away from the terms that we've seen others in the Democrat Party or DSA shy away from, calling it terrorism. We talked about the Canadian broadcasting system saying you can't call it terrorism, Islamic terrorism, in your reporting on it. So at least he's using the right words, and you'll say, oh, they're just words. There is also the not only this petition, but there's a lot of people writing about this as well. And I think it's okay to also have different opinions in this country.
0: Really?
8: But what is interesting is the angle when you start to look at it this way, because he also had this proclamation he signed about the 9/11 ceremony. And as people do, they hand out pens when they sign these proclamations. And he handed one in what a lot of people are saying was a specific instance of contempt, where he took one of the pens. Now, other people got pens as well. I've seen the short clip. I've also seen a longer clip. But he hands a pen to the commissioner of the NYPD and then asks her to hand it to the man to her left. So pass this down. And that pen that he handed down was to another member of his administration, who is his chief counsel for the mayor's office, so his legal advisor. The individual he chose to be his chief counsel has defended members of Al-Qaeda as a defense attorney in his private practice. This individual was an Al-Qaeda member whose brother-in-law was on the plane that hit the Pentagon. So there's also a lot of what we have to struggle with and mull through these days of, he's a chief legal counsel. Now, I don't think you can also accuse every attorney of who they defend. We've seen a lot of times people don't like organizations like the ACLJ or attorneys like Jay and Jordan Seculo because of who they defend. So I think you do have to take that with a grain of salt to some degree, but it did make a lot of news where
0: you
8: people
0: didn't
8: are
0: have
8: saying,
0: to make a show out of it.
8: Yes, where he specifically handed the pen down and said, pass this from the NYPD commissioner to his chief counsel.
0: Let's go take a phone call. Let's go to Liz, who's calling from New York. Liz, you're speaking for New York, so I understand. Look, again, I'm not saying everyone needs to agree with me or disagree with me, so I appreciate you calling in. Go ahead.
4: Okay, so now that I heard what you said, I understand what you're saying. I mean, he's a political figure. He has to look right among all races and all cultures. So I understand that part. The only thing that hurts is the fact that he's affiliated with these people that you know they're obviously against the Jews.
0: For sure.
4: And once they go against the Jews, people don't wake up. They know they're coming for everybody else. Yeah. And Christians and Jews. And I think a lot of people right now, they're sleeping. Even Christians, you know, they don't want to call things for what they are. He still has to do it because he's a political figure. It's like what you said. If he doesn't go, it's bad. And if he goes, it's bad.
0: Yeah.
4: But I think this is a bigger situation and problem that we really want to see or talk about. And I think it's going to get worse, not only here, but in other states, as we're seeing all these new people being elected that are against specific groups of people, specifically Jews.
8: Liz, I think what you're saying, yeah, I relate to in a lot of ways. You think about Abdul al-Sayed, who his political campaign said, don't say anything about America taking out the Ayatollah of Iran. I feel like that's a bigger message saying, hey, let's not make a statement because people are going to be upset. And that's a little different than what the rhetoric that I've seen from Mamdani when it comes to 9/11 is a lot of the similar types of liberal lines that you see where 3,000 people died here and then even more had to continue to die in the forever wars post 9/11. So while that isn't a sentiment that I think is the appropriate messaging around 9/11 or the response of the United States, it's also not a novel one. It's also not one that...
0: It's a fairly mainstream point of view.
8: And I think there's a lot of other elected officials that have gone to 9/11 ceremonies that have made similar statements that have never been said, here's a petition with 100,000 signatures that you should not be in attendance. So I think, though, that if we even... And this is my caution... If we politicize so much, even attending the 9/11 memorial, saying you're not welcome here, I think that loses a lot of the spirit post 9/11 that America had. That if it is so political that it's drawing lines in the sands of who's allowed to go and not go, that's also a dangerous position to be in. Because then you have to be ideologically pure in every instance. And so 9/11 could be the big one, obviously, that people would think of. But then it starts to go and divide every other issue around the country where you're not ideologically pure, you cannot come and partake in this. So I think it's not a thing that lightly should be thought of. I think we should really wrestle with things like this. And that we do have the benefit of that. We have the benefit in this country of being able to wrestle with these issues and really think them through. And I think, as you mentioned, the family members have a very valid point that they are bringing up of why they think that he should not attend. But I also think he has a very valid point of why he thinks he should be there as the mayor, as the elected leader of New York City.
0: All right. Hey, we get back. I want to hear from you. We got four lines open right now. I want you to be a part of the show. 1-800-684-3110. 1-800-684-3110. 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
0: All right, let's wrap this up. We got a lot of things to cover. Obviously, we started this show talking about Hunter Biden teasing a run for 2028 presidential candidacy. We also announced that he is going to be launching his own meme coin, a cryptocurrency, starting tomorrow called Laptop. So that's what's happening right now. That's the weird world we live in. It feels like everything is upside down, could possibly not be real. There are moments like this that you feel like you could laugh at, but again, he's a smart guy. You don't put it past him that he could have a very legitimate run for the presidency when you see how things turn. A clip we showed from Jesse Waters, and I don't even know if he meant it, said, you know, he's kind of got the energy of a 2016 President Trump where he's just willing to burn it down everywhere. Yeah. And look what happened with that. A massive movement that ended up with President Trump winning the election and then coming back and winning again in 2020. So this is what we're dealing with right now. In this wild? Okay. That being said, or 2024. That being said, phone lines are open for you at 1-800-684-3110. We also were talking about the mayor of New York City. The mayor of New York City, there are calls for him to not attend the 9/11 25th anniversary ceremonies this week. Like I said, we may have a different point of view, which is I think it would be egregious for him not to attend as the mayor of this city. Now, I understand that the victims' families don't want him there, that there's a big group that don't want him there. I get it. I feel like the pain is probably very, very raw and very, very real when you're dealing with a mayor who you feel like is not on your side. So again, it's sort of like, you know, either way is going to be bad. But I believe the mayor of New York City should probably be at this ceremony. That being said, we got some phone calls coming in. And some of them are from New York City. And I think people in New York have maybe stronger voice than I do in this. So you know what? Let's listen to them. Let's go to Rachel in New York on line 2. Go ahead.
7: Yes, hi. Given his already stated opinions and views on the subject, I think if he did attend, I think he would just serve as a distraction, and it's not about him, it's about the families, and I think it would be more hurtful if he did attend. That's just my opinion.
0: No, and look, I think everyone has the right to their opinion. I can empathize with why you would not want him there, and I think that maybe you're right, but again, let's say there was no kerfluffle around whether he should or shouldn't attend, and he just no-showed. He just said no to the invitation to attend. I feel like that's much more outrageous. I feel like that's much more egregious for someone to not understand the impact that moment had on the city and the country and the city that you represent and the city that he spent the majority of his life in. So I get it. Maybe it's a distraction. Would it be a distraction if Mayor Giuliani was there? Would it be a distraction if President Trump was there? As of now, I'm not sure that Mayor Giuliani will be there, probably just due to, you know, we've had heard a lot about his health. And I believe President Trump will be appearing in Washington, D.C. at the ceremony
8: at the Pentagon.
0: So that I understand as well. He represents the whole country. It's a capital. So that checks out as well. But thank you, Rachel. I appreciate you calling in. We're going to flip over to another call. I want to go to Edward, also in New York. Edward, go ahead.
9: Yes, hi. This idea is one that will not come to pass, but the idea is that the families, he's going to show up. We know that. They know that. The families request formally a meeting, a face-to-face with the mayor to do just that, face each other and talk about why it is they don't want him there, as if that needs to be stated, but apparently it does. And that's the idea, for them to attempt to reach out personally, because this thing has become so politicized and generalized that they're lost now, and they might have the question in their mind, should they attend? I don't know if it would go that far, but yeah. That's the idea, for them to confront the mayor with the idea of a face-to-face discussion.
0: Well, I think we should, Edward, hear once again, if you missed the last segment, hear from Mayor Mondami himself when addressed with this, as people have pushed back on it. And look, you got to give it to the press. They're not afraid to ask him those kind of questions. So let's hear this again, bite six, just to have an understanding of what he's dealing with.
3: I love this city. I love this country. And what I want this week to be a focus on is on the families whose loved ones were stolen from them 25 years ago in the horrific act of terror of September 11th. And a focus also on the first responders who gave everything they could to this city and to the people who came together to try and help their fellow New Yorkers. And so in the days to come, my focus will be on attending events that memorializes that incredible courage. And I will be there on Friday at the memorial, just as I was last year.
0: Look, as I said, I want nothing more than for there to be a thriving New York City. I want nothing more for that Mayor Mamdani to be the guy that's actually showing up and doing the job. I don't see that guy most right. days. And I told you when he met with the president, I was going to give him a benefit of the doubt. You go, you know what? Maybe he can come in here and do something good for the city, because the city has been in rough shape for a while. And I've seen the opposite. So you know what, Mayor Mamdani, be that guy that you were in that statement. I'd love to see that guy as the mayor of New York City. Not the guy calling out, you know, people who don't live here and invest in our city and all these things. And, you know, we're going to tax them and all. I don't want to hear from that guy. I don't want to hear from the guy that seems to be canceling out acts of terror. I want to hear from that guy who just made a very strong, poignant statement using all the right words. Where has he been? So be there and make those, say those kind of words so the world can hear it. That's what I would like.
8: Well, I was going to say, to Edward's point as well, I mean, when you think about the amount of families that lost loved ones, it's not really feasible even to say this is the group that represents everyone. I mean, it was such a tragedy of such a scale that you there's no way that every single family member that lost a loved one on 9/11 believes exactly the same about this issue.
0: Oh,
8: there are the vocal ones that are getting petitions signed and things of that nature. But once again, also, as one of our producers pointed out, he didn't elect himself.
0: Right.
8: The city of New York elected him to be their leader and representative.
0: Right.
8: Like I said, think that is a large, why he's going to go.
0: And there's a large young group that did that. There's a large older group, by the way, that did it. Let's quickly take John and Marilyn real quick to wrap it up. John, go ahead.
10: Yeah, I'd just like to say, I think he should be there as an official and just keep his mouth shut, his lying mouth shut, because just like the Quran, I believe it says that he can lie to the infidels, and that's exactly what he's doing. He's just lying just to please everybody, and just like the statement he made, he's not sad or upset about any of that.
0: John, I don't want to put words in the guy's mouth. You know, like I said, I think that statement was strong, but I understand you feeling that way because of some of the acts that he has done.
8: Well, and as well as at the Ground Zero ceremony, traditionally, politicians do not speak because they try to keep it apolitical as far as the remembrance. So I don't believe that he will be speaking.
0: Yeah, we'll see on Friday. All right. Thank you so much for everyone who called in here on this last segment. I appreciate it. Thank you, everyone, for listening and watching. And again, thank you, everyone, who supported the work of the ACLJ during the month of August. It meant a lot to our team here. And again, I was gone last week, so I wasn't able to come on here and thank you myself. There's a great way for you to get involved also, by the way, in different times. And right now, it's by signing one of our ACLJ petitions. There's lots of petitions that are always available on our website. They're free. They're easy to engage. They're easy to share with your friends. You don't have to, again, nothing is ever behind a paywall here. You know, all of the work, you can support us financially. We appreciate that. But all of it is done so you can be a part of the team at no cost as well. So join us at aclj.org/sign, or you

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2: News this hour from Town Hall. I'm Keith Peters in Washington. American satisfaction with schools has reached a low point.
3: A new poll by Gallup and the Walton Family Foundation shows only about a third of Americans are satisfied with the quality of K through 12 education. That's the lowest since Gallup began polling on the topic 27 years ago. Dissatisfaction with schools in the U.S. has reached a high of 67%. Satisfaction has declined since the COVID-19 pandemic. Democrats are driving the recent slide. Their satisfaction is down about 19 points since President Trump's second term began in 2025. Most Americans do not feel schools are doing a good job of teaching skills like critical thinking and preparing students for future jobs. I'm Mike Hemp.
2: The UK is banning goods from Israeli settlements.
4: The UK government says it's banning trade with Israeli settlements in the occupied West Bank, where settler terrorists are carrying out ethnic cleansing of Palestinians. Foreign Secretary Ed Miliband tells the House of Commons settler actions have resulted in the UK toughening its stance.
5: I do not believe the British people want us supporting the occupation by accepting products from settlements in our shops and supermarkets. So I can announce today that we will introduce an import ban on goods from illegal settlements in the occupied territories.
4: The ban includes a range of services, including financing, construction, infrastructure, real estate, and advertising for settlements. I'm Charles de Ledesma.
2: President Trump has honored the victims of the September 11, 2001 attacks by vowing to never forget. He spoke Tuesday at an event at the Ellipse that opens days of commemorations of the attacks a quarter century ago. On Wall Street, the Dow down by 628 points, the NASDAQ dropped 85, the S&P lower by 45. More at townhall.com.
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9: 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Max Kilowatts here inside the JTR Roofing Studios. Showers and storms throughout the day. Mostly cloudy skies. Highs near 81. It's 5 o'clock in the Twin Cities right now, and it's 81 degrees.
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2: Ronald Reagan understood that preserving liberty required more than defending it. It had to be taught. In his 1989 farewell address, Reagan warned America about the danger of losing its national memory. If we forget what we did, we won't know who we are. Reagan understood that a free nation cannot preserve principles its people no longer understand. Every generation must learn why America's freedoms matter, understand the sacrifices that secured them, and accept the responsibilities that come with self-government. Liberty cannot be simply inherited. It must be intentionally passed from one generation to the next. Because when we fail to teach the meaning of freedom, we eventually lose the will to preserve it. So, are we preparing the next generation merely to inherit liberty, or teaching them why it is worth preserving?
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0: 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Hello. 877-381-3811. 877-381-3811. I hope you had a great three-day weekend. Labor Day, which is really no Labor Day, but you get the point. I'm going to have to talk fast, like some of my colleagues. There's a lot to cover today, Mr. Producer. A whole lot. I want to start with, well, I want to give you a, sort of an inside scoop on how things are manipulated and things work to try and affect elections. And in this case, it's the elections in Israel. And they happen here too and elsewhere, but this is really quite seedy. And you'll see here that the PSYOP involves a media outlet called Haaretz, which is so radical, so extreme. We don't have anything like it in this country. And they obviously hate Netanyahu. And they hate America too, by the way. And yet there's a following for this. You know, there's Marxists everywhere in the entire West. And they have quite a hold in the different aspects of the culture in Israel. But you'll see the release of a book, quotes in a book, quotes in the book, which are printed by the newspaper Haaretz. From there, it goes to other media that pick up on it immediately, like the Jerusalem Post, but the Associated Press, Reuters, almost every American newspaper and news outlet. And the fire begins. The fire begins, and the whole thing is gaslighted. And then what happens? All the opponents of Netanyahu put out statements. They want an investigation, that this is outrageous. And, of course, it's only like 4 or 5 weeks until the election over there. And it's extremely close. Now, what am I talking about? All right, I've set the stage in sort of a general way. Netanyahu's office strongly denied a report that the United Arab Emirates, the UAE, that its president gave him a direct warning about an impending Hamas attack before October 7, 2023. He called the claim, his office did, an outright absolute lie. The allegation surfaced in a newly released book, Hostages, 843 Days of Abandonment, and was regurgitated in the extremely radical Netanyahu-hating Israeli newspaper Haaretz. According to the book's authors, three anonymous foreign senior sources, stop right there. So the whole thing is built on three anonymous foreign senior sources in a book timed before the election, marketed to have maximum impact and therefore sales during an upcoming election. What should think about these things? These anonymous foreign senior sources claim that the UAE president called Netanyahu 10 days before the October 7 attack, warning that Hamas's leader, Sinwar, was planning a major operation that could destabilize the entire region. Now, so this is the source of the headlines around the world today. And by the way, I wrote this early this morning. It all smelled like a skunk to me, and it turns out it was. Just stick with me. Three anonymous foreign senior sources in a book released today and promoted by Haaretz. Nothing more. Sounds almost too perfect, does it not, Mr. Producer? Does it not, America? So perfect. Yet prior to the October 7 attack, not a single person went to the press, went to the public, jumped up and down, warning that Hamas was planning an attack, at least not with any specificity about the nature of the attack. None of the usual anonymous leaks to the Israeli media, Zippo, the Jerusalem Post, a hugely influential news outlet in Israel, had no news stories about it. I went back and I checked. In fact, not a single Israeli media outlet reported anything. So it just comes out today. Almost too perfect, America. This is how you have to unravel these things. Stick with me. It gets even better. Even the retired generals, like Gantz and this Eshkolat, in Israel's political party, seeking to become prime minister, or part of a new government there, said nothing before October 7th about a possible attack. Odd if they had some knowledge of an impending terror attack of the kind that occurred on October 7th, yet they were silent. The timing of the book's release and the anonymous foreign sources promoted by Israel's most radical news outlet is not lost on anyone, as Netanyahu's political and media opponents pounced weeks before the election. They were all over today. "Well, he never told us about the warning," says Bennett, who was prime minister for about 14 seconds. Lapid, another one, goes to the media. He's from the media. Says it's outrageous. We need an investigation. And they all want to be prime minister. But it's particularly repulsive to watch this Naftali Bennett and this Yair Lapid, I just mentioned them, all over the media demanding new investigations. "We know, as a matter of fact," listen to this, I just kept digging and digging, that's what I do, "that there was a comprehensive 40-page Hamas battle plan codenamed Jericho Wall, which laid out aspects of the invasion strategy of Hamas, which was later executed on October 7th, that was acquired by Israeli intelligence in April 2022, when Bennett, who is now running for prime minister again, was serving as prime minister. So this 40-page intelligence report, they had it when he was the prime minister. This guy, Yair Lapid, who I mentioned, he was the alternative prime minister and the foreign minister at the time. Now, Netanyahu didn't return as prime minister until December 29, 2022. Many, many months after that report, the 40-page Hamas battle plan, codenamed Jericho's Wall, was in the hands of Bennett and Lapid, the opposition. You'd think these two men would be somewhat circumspect about the allegations they're launching, right? But no. And so I concluded this morning, today's allegation from anonymous sources in a book just released for maximum marketing attention and sales literally weeks before the Israeli election and promoted by a radical news outlet that seeks Netanyahu's defeat is ugly stuff. A well-organized, well-timed political ambush. The prime minister's office issued an absolute definitive statement saying this never happened. If there was any contact between UAE and Israeli government, they said it would be intel to intel, not president to prime minister. It just never happened. But we even know more. C14 News, Channel 14 News in Israel. Quote, "A senior Emirati," that's UAE, "a senior Emirati official fiercely denies the dubious Haaretz," that's the paper, "report claiming the UAE president warned Netanyahu ahead of October 7th. Quote, "You cannot fend off the wave of rumors in the Israeli media," unquote. And since then, the government of UAE says, "You keep us out of this. We're not getting involved in your campaigns, in your election." It never happened. It never happened. It's very difficult. It's very difficult when you attack like this, in a very limited time period, to defend yourself. And yet it is abundantly clear now that this was a complete setup, a psyop, to try and stop Netanyahu. You guys like Piers Morgan this morning when they came out, this story from Haaretz, He starts attacking Netanyahu and demands his head. But he's not alone. He's made it clear he hates the guy. But those who hate Netanyahu, of course, they'll believe anything and they'll use anything. And that's exactly what happened here. A senior Emirati official fiercely denies the dubious Haaretz report, reports Channel 14 News in Israel, claiming UAE president warned Netanyahu ahead of the October 7th attack. You cannot fend off the wave of rumors in the Israeli media. Now, the way that works here, the monarchy, is this guy would not have said what he said if it wasn't approved in advance. Anybody who takes Haaretz seriously is really a fool. And yet, all the media in the West took it very seriously because they want to believe. Because they want to believe. And the Netanyahu haters, they don't care what's truth or fact or fallacy, falsehoods. If it helps the cause to defeat him, then that's what they'll do. Let me tell you something. They may be happy if Netanyahu loses, but so will the Iranian regime be very happy. I just point that out. All right, we've got a lot more. I'll be right back.
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0: Well, when we find them, and we find them all the damn time, I don't always have time to hit them. We play them for you, the Islamist greatest hits. So this is front of mind, that your country's under attack from within. You may not see it every day, you may not hear it every day, but it's happening every single day. Muhammad Nasriyat, Chicago Islamic scholar. We did not come here to coexist. Hat tip memory, M-E-M-R-I. .org. Cut one, go.
1: Unfortunately, these days we don't repeat this enough, or we don't have this aqidah concept firm in our minds that Islam did not come to coexist. Islam is the Islam la yu'la. Al Islam ya'lu wa la yu'la alayh. And Islam is raised high and nothing is raised above Islam. We can't think of Islam that it came to live with these other religions in the sense that Islam is a religion amongst those religions and they have a share with the truth. And they have a share of justice. And they have a share of, you know, this worship of Allah, the correct worship of Allah subhanahu wa ta'ala. Islam came to correct all of that. Islam came to remove the oppression of all those religions. And it is the only truth, and it is the only way to justice.
0: Now you understand fundamentally, in that 50-second clip, what's the belief system and what they intend to do. Judaism doesn't work this way. Christianity doesn't work this way. Buddhism doesn't work this way. Hinduism doesn't work this way, all down the line. Of course, people would prefer if you shared their faith. Some don't care, whatever. But now, one of those religions I mentioned insists that you must, and only can work through that religion to even speak to God, to pray to God, or to be a legitimate parishioner. Only Islam. And Islam is the latest of these religions. The latest. So you have Judaism almost 4,000 years ago, followed about 2,000 years, give or take, Christianity. Then you have Islam 1,400 years ago, and Islam says, oh, we're the real religion, we're the real faith. Says Muhammad. Who was Muhammad? Well, Muhammad was effectively a Bedouin in the desert, laying down the law. I'm going to spend a lot of time on this. I've decided, in part, I'm going to write a lot about this, but I'm not going to go beyond what I'm telling you right now. But I'm going to address this. How much time do I have, Rich? Not enough. When we come back, I want you to hear from Rajah Abdullah, an imam at the Youth Center in Brooklyn, not too long ago. We have imams everywhere. We have them in mosques, we have in youth centers, we have in other Muslim facilities, we've got so-called self-identified scholars, and this is going to have one day an enormous effect. You're going to have a whole generation of Americans who are Islamic, a whole generation who are going to hate with a vengeance, hate with violence, because this is the nature of Islamism, and it is the nature of what they are teaching. You think what's going on in the Middle East is going to be unique to the Middle East somehow? As little Israel fights for its survival every day, that's going to be us. That's going to be us. I'll be right back.

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3: With SRN News, I'm Keith Peters in Washington. The Supreme Court is rebuffing Missouri's push to use a new congressional map backed by President Trump in the November election. The court on Tuesday turned down an emergency appeal from Missouri Republican officials. Republicans had hoped the new districts could help them gain a seat and hold on to their slim House majority in the midterms. The U.S. has struck multiple Iranian tankers in response to more attempted missile attacks on a Navy warship. That's according to a U.S. official who spoke on condition of anonymity to discuss sensitive military operations. Tuesday's strikes are the latest tit-for-tat strikes as Washington and Tehran lurch back towards fighting during more than 6 months of war. On Wall Street, the Dow down by 628 points, the NASDAQ dropped 85. More details at srnnews.com.
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0: Grandma doesn't suffer fools well. 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
1: Washington Examiner. Got a guy, Con Carroll, who's in charge, I think, of the opinion page. He's really done grave damage to it, as far as I'm concerned. But there are some good columnists left. And they're usually the ones that same for the editor. Here, Byron York, Trump and his voters. This is very important. A new analysis in the Wall Street Journal offers striking evidence that for all his problems, President Trump has delivered economic benefits to the voters whose support was the foundation of his victory in 2024. The synopsis of the story is Americans without college degrees are having one of the best job markets in years. Unemployment among younger workers who didn't go to college has rarely been lower in recent decades. It is the opposite story for college grads. The article was based on work done by a think tank called the Burning Glass Institute. Analysts found that, analysts found that the, quote, the unemployment rate for workers aged 22 to 34 who never graduated from college is at one of the lowest points unemployment is in the last 20 years. Meanwhile, workers with a bachelor's degree or higher are experiencing greater and difficulty getting a good job, just as job hunters without degrees are having one of their best runs. Those with college education are having one of their worst, according to the report. In the past, analysts noted the trends for the two groups, degreed and non-degree, tended to move in the same direction at the same time. Now they have diverged, and the non-degreed improving and the degreed encountering problems. It's not that those with college degrees are suddenly at a huge disadvantage compared to those without. A degree still means something. The Wall Street Journal notes that for those workers between ages 25 and 54 who have a college degree, the unemployment rate averaged 2.7% in the last year. I mean, that's basically non-existent. For those with some college degree, but no, with some college but no degree, it was 3.6%. And for those with no college at all, they're talking about ages 25, I think it was, to 54. Those with no college at all, it was 4.7%. So the story is not that having no degree is better than having a degree. The story is that the economic circumstances of non-degreed workers are improving faster than those with degrees. A key part of Trump's rise and hold on power has been the support of voters who do not have college degrees. Trump's success has prompted hundreds of stories on the educational divide in politics, how educational status increasingly determines one's politics. The bottom line of all those stories is that those without degrees support Trump, those with degrees support Trump's opponents. He talks about the exit polls. And he goes on. Of course, it's not simple. Behind the numbers, there is profound economic and social dislocation, he writes. On the other side, people without college degrees with lower wages are struggling to pay the same high prices for groceries. All right, got it. Anyway, thought that was somewhat interesting. I did. What do you make of that, Mr. Producer? Do you want to give your degree back so you can, you know, is that how that works now? I don't know. Can you give your degree back? Most of what I learned, no, don't get me wrong, I didn't learn. It's not that I didn't learn anything in college and so forth, but what I've learned, mostly I'm self-taught, quite frankly. I had a few really good teachers, one in philosophy, one in history, maybe two in history, maybe one in poli-sci, that's about it. Not a lot. Most of it was just muscling through because I was so bored. I was bored stiff. Were you bored stiff in college, Rich? In the middle. I was so bored in high school. I was like a CC plus student. And I read this article in the high school newspaper, the Cheltonian. in Cheltenham Township, and I read it and says, if you get a 4.0 average in 11th grade, Temple University would consider accepting you after 11th grade rather than going through 12th grade. And then when you graduate your freshman year at Temple University, you would then get your high school diploma. So you know what Mark did? He put on his hypersonic brain power, and I kind of woke up because I was literally bored. I was just so bored. And so I got the straight A's in 11th grade. Shocked everybody. Not really. Not my parents. And I skipped the 12th grade. Then I went into college, and you know what I wanted to do, Rich? Get out of there. I was bored stiff. I was ready to go, folks. So I accelerated. I finished college in 3 years. Again, I'm not bragging. I'm just telling you what was driving me. I wanted to get out. Some of it was interesting. Some of it wasn't. But I was thinking to myself, what am I doing here? In some cases, I felt like I knew more than the professor. But it doesn't matter. So I got out of there with a very, very high average. And then I went into law school at Temple, all through Temple, because this is the way I could get moving. And I went to the dean at Temple Law School. His name was Leah Corris. Unfortunately, he passed away. He was a moderate Democrat back then. We don't have any. We have like a handful of them today, but he was one. Could have been a radical, right? He was dean at Temple University Law School. Temple's a very radical school. Much more radical now, I'm sure, and it was radical then. And I went to him and I said, look, 3 years of law school, are you kidding me? Can I knock it out in 2 years? Is that okay? And he said, no. I said, why? Because it's an experience. Don't you know, Rich? It's an experience. Now, I figure not because of him that it was probably a rule because they didn't, you know, they didn't want me taking additional credits and so forth and moving through quickly because I believe we were paying by semester there, not so much by credits. So 3 years I was in there, but I was still bored. I was bored stiff with law school. And so I decided to run for the school board. While I was in law school, nobody does that. And at the time, you know, my mom and dad and brothers and all, my buddy Eric, who passed away, as you know, were all very helpful. Door to door, I must have hit 3,800 doors. Now, I'm in law school, mind you. And we had what we call coffee classes. I must have had 40 of those, pulling together people. And in the end, the primary we won, and then the general we won very big, and I was elected to the school board. And there I was, 19 years old. And that was pretty much it, Rich. Then I left there, and I went to Texas Instruments. You ever hear of them? Silence. You never heard of Texas Instruments? Yeah, calculators, right? Do they still make them? I don't even know. In Richardson, Texas. And I almost settled down in Plano, Texas, which is now a hot spot for the Islamists. But I had been campaigning for Reagan in 76. I don't know why I'm telling you this. And I campaigned for Reagan in 80. And he won. And I said, no, I got to work in the Reagan administration. That's what I have to do. And that's how all that started. And now look at me. Well, you know, that's the way it is. Got a great call from the president. The hell was it? Sunday night, actually. I think it was Sunday night. And let me tell you something. He's not only as kind as can be, smart as hell, but he's hilarious. He's hilarious. I'm not going to get into it. Others do. I don't do that. You know, I just got called from the president, and he told me this, that. I don't do that. And I'm not going to start now. All right, back to our Islamist enemy, friends. Raja Abdullah at the Muslim Youth Center in Brooklyn. Brooklyn, that would be New York. Cut to go.
2: We as Muslims in America and in the West, especially after September 11, we are seen as a security threat to the empire And the only way for
1: a security threat to the empire, you see. I don't think Muslims are. I think Islamists are. With big mouths who keep going on and on about taking down this country. Yeah, we think that's a threat, pal. Go ahead.
2: Mechanism is to prove that we are loyal to the security forces of this government, of this country. Now, this doesn't mean...
1: I thought it's his country, too. Isn't he is he a citizen, Mr. Biden? I think he is, right? So he said, this country. No, it's our country, a-hole. May I call you an a-hole? Because you are an a-hole. Go ahead.
2: Citizens, this is part of our Islam, to be loyal citizens, but loyal citizens to a healthy society, not loyal citizens to an empire that has invaded Iraq, killing 1 million people,
1: Afghanistan. No, we didn't kill 1 million people, Miss Grant. You must be confusing us with Islamism. Go ahead.
2: Thousands and hundreds of thousands of people, and today funding and orchestrating a genocide in Gaza. We can't be loyal to that. If you are loyal to that, then I'm sorry.
1: You understand? You understand what he's saying? He's not loyal to that. That would be us. That country. That would be our country. This guy's having a tough time assimilating, isn't he? Go ahead.
2: Your religion. You're betraying the understanding of the religion that is about justice. We can't be claiming that we are worshiping Allah subhanahu wa ta'ala so we can please Him. But at the same time, or we claim that we want to make this world a better place because that is what we're supposed to do. That's why the Prophet sallallahu alaihi wasallam expanded the Muslim empire. This is why his companions...
1: He admits there's a Muslim empire. And of course, wherever that is expanded, there's peace and prosperity and kindness and equality, free will. The humanitarianism just breaks out all over the place, doesn't it? It's fantastic. Except in England, where I think they had massive rape gangs, as I recall. That didn't go very well. Except in the continent of Africa, where Christians are being slaughtered in the most horrendous way. That didn't go very well. Except in Syria, where Muslims were slaughtering Muslims, and they threw in some Christians and Druze and Kurds and others as well. That wasn't a pretty picture at all. And then we have Yemen, 99% Muslim, where the Islamists are slaughtering Muslims, where they've lost 150,000 have been murdered. You know, only 540,000 in Syria. God knows how many in Africa. Oh, it's a religion of peace, and wherever they go, the humanitarianism is just pouring out of their pores. Go ahead.
2: Out of countries, and as we know,
1: shut up, jackass, and get the hell out of my country. I'll be right back.
0: Mark Levin.
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0: 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Rosh Hashanah is Friday evening. I'm just telling you, Labor Day was yesterday. 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You won't even notice it. And then the savings kick in. Oh, my goodness. There's no better wireless choice out there than Pure Talk. And at just $15 a month for your first 3 months, now's a great time to choose Pure Talk before the week ends. Please, before the week ends, I get people contact us and say, am I too late? The answer is yes. So go ahead and do it now. Let's dial #250, say Mark Levin. #250, say Mark Levin. All right. Look, I don't normally get into this. But Mr. Producer, you're Catholic, is that right, Rich Cementa? Okay. Pope Leo the 14th. Are you happy with him? Are you impressed with him? Are you neutral? You're in the middle. You think he's a little left for you? Pope Leo the 14th with reporters yesterday. We should perhaps be a little less fearful of Islam, he says. Cut three, go.
1: Some Catholics in Europe believe that Islam is a threat to a Christian identity of the West. Are they right? And what would you say to them?
2: All of the conversations that I had during my time both in Turkey and in Lebanon, including with many Muslims, were precisely concentrated on the topic of peace and respect for people of different religions. I know that, as a matter of fact, that has not always been the case. I know that in Europe there are many times fears that are present but oftentimes generated by people who are against immigration and trying to keep out people who may be from another country, another religion, another race. And in that sense, I would say that we all need to work together. One of the values of this trip is precisely to raise the world's attention to the possibility.
0: All right, thank you. Thank you. I'm not going to be rude. I'm not even going to comment. Except to say, if the Islamist terrorists could get their hands on this Pope, they'd murder him in 10,000 ways. That's what they do. there's a level of naivete that is very upsetting and concerning to a lot of people. I'll leave it at that. The fact of the matter is, I don't know how you can look at Europe and think that the people in Europe have done anything but open their arms to Islamists, and now they see what's taking place against them. You can hear the imams, I'm playing them for you, the so-called scholars, I'm playing them for you, they're politicians, I'm playing them for you.
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5: 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It must be intentionally passed from one generation to the next. Because when we fail to teach the meaning of freedom, we eventually lose the will to preserve it. 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
1: News this hour from Town Hall. I'm Keith Peters in Washington. The midterm elections are now less than 2 months away, but correspondent Ben Thomas says there are still primaries to be held.
2: Historically, one of the early states casting votes in presidential years, New Hampshire's only now holding its 2026 primary. The headline contest is for the U.S. Senate seat held by retiring Democrat Gene Shaheen. On the Republican side, two former U.S. Senators, John Sununu and Scott Brown, are among eight candidates competing for the party's nomination. Democrats will choose between Congressman Chris Pappas, considered the frontrunner, scientist and Democratic Socialist Karishma Mansour, and three other candidates. Poll closing times vary across the state, but the last is 8 p.m. Eastern. I'm Ben Thomas.
1: The trade war with Canada heats up as tariffs on U.S. products go into effect.
3: Canadian tariffs now in effect on more than 700 American products, from steel to aluminum to cheese, after retaliatory tariffs of up to 50% began Tuesday. Canadian Prime Minister Mark Carney.
4: They wanted us to become even more reliant on them, not less. In too many areas, they wanted dependency, not a true economic partnership.
3: Now President Trump threatening Canadian jetmaker Bombardier. The private company says its supply chain includes about 2,800 U.S. companies in 47 states. Canada is the second largest U.S. trading partner after Mexico, and crude imports equal nearly 20% of U.S. petroleum consumption. I'm Julie Walker.
1: The Supreme Court is rebuffing Missouri's push to use a new congressional map backed by President Trump in the November election. The court on Tuesday turned down an emergency appeal from Missouri Republican officials, but now a federal judge is blocking the state from using the old maps. More on these stories at townhall.com.
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5: Hello, everybody. It'd be me, myself, and I, all three of us. How are you? Well, there's been a little spat, actually a big brawl, if you will, online. And there always are big brawls. They're very toxic there. And there's this guy who claims to be an independent reporter. His name is Nick Sorter. Isn't that his last name, Rich? What a lowlife, in my humble opinion, this guy is. The Israel lobby. Well, we all know what he means by that. The Israel lobby. And he has his head up, the isolationist, big government, quasi-socialist ASS. So he's all in with that stuff. He's all in with the Huey Long stuff and the rest of it. And yet this is a movement, much like a bowel movement within the Republican Party and the conservative movement. And it's very strange, too. You've got some of these people who, what's the guy's name, Knowles? Michael Knowles, who comes up with new labels for the wrong thing. For instance, talks about establishment conservatives. And what is the subject here? The subject is a program, I'm going to put it in basic English. It's a program the government has that it's had for a long time. It spends billions of dollars subsidizing. Based on income level, by the way, stay-at-home, as an example, mothers or fathers who are raising their families to try and help them. And so the report's out that the White House, with the strong urging of the vice president, wants to expand the program. They say redirect it, but it's expanded to include pretty much all families. Pretty much all families. So if a mother stays home or a father stays home, they will receive, the number being thrown around is $9,000. $9,000. So I look at this and I say to myself, we have a $40 trillion debt. That's on book. Off book, we have over $300 trillion debt when you consider entitlements and future IOUs. We're spending over $1 trillion a year now on interest on the debt. And interest on the debt is bigger than the entire defense budget. In fact, interest on the debt, should rates go up any significant way, will soon, and I might say soon, in 10 to 15 years, consume the entire budget. I don't care what great cause is out there, because there are always great causes for more government, for more borrowing, for more debt, for more spending and more taxing. But you have to be Helen Keller not to see and not to hear that we just hit $40 trillion, and the estimate is in 4 to 5 years we're going to hit $50 trillion. 50! And we can't grow our way out of $50 trillion. We cannot grow our way out of $50 trillion. And so what's going to happen? What's going to happen when we hit $50 trillion, say, in 5 years? And then on top of that, what's going to happen in 6 years when Social Security benefits can't be paid in full? And what are we going to do in 7 years when Medicare can't be paid in full? Well, at least we expanded this one program to include all family members, Mr. Producer. Who pays the price for all of this? With massive new taxes, with massive inflation. And let me tell you something. If you think government was out of control during the pandemic, you just wait. If this economy collapses, there will be no respect for the Constitution. And you will have fellow citizens who want martial law. I'm not kidding about this. It's not fear-mongering, it's reality. The laws of economics are just as scientific as the laws of physics. They don't change. They don't change. So we literally have these sort of, I call them pseudo-conservatives, but they're socialist light, and they go around calling anyone who disagrees with them, you're the rhino. You might be a constitutional conservative, a fiscal conservative, and you're now a rhino or an establishment conservative. They think they're kind of Marxist language playing and word games. It's going to influence you and somehow, wait, I didn't know, that's me. No, it's not you. Well, can't we help families? This is what we get out of the Heritage Family. Can't we help families? Yeah, get out of their face. But we help everybody else. How is that a policy? How is that a policy? Obviously, if you create a brand new entitlement for middle class people, it can't pay for itself. It's impossible. Well, let's just tax the billionaire. So they start to sound like Bernie Sanders, right? They got the class warfare going on and all the rest of it.

0: That's enough. We've got to figure out.
1: A little bit of an echo there, Rich.
0: We got to figure out how to get out of this. All right, let me hit this.
1: Hold on, America. There it is, I think. Did I hit it back up, Mr. Producer? No. Hold on, I got to hit the backup. I'm looking for it. Oh, my goodness. How's that? Is that the backup? It's not the throw-up, is it? All right, here we are. We have a backup system, so if you have a little problem with the original line, it's actually quite good that it does that. A little inside baseball on the outside. Anyway, you get the point? I don't know why this is complicated. So what's happening is we're getting a cult of personality situation here. Cult of personality. So the VP proposes it. We got to defend it. And if you don't defend it, you're obviously a rhino, warmonger, isolationist. What else do they say? You know, they come up with these stupid phrases. Now, I've been at this since I was 13 years old. That is constitutionalism and conservatism. Since I was 13, that's a long time. And I've only written 10 books. When you write 10 books, you might as well write 20 books because you leave a lot on the editing floor because you got to limit the size of the book, the length of the book. I've got shelf after shelf after shelf after shelf. We're running out of shelves here. I keep buying these small, you know, bookshelves. I keep putting books on them. We're out of space. In two homes, we're out of space. So when you get these little miscreants and malcontents who pop up and say, you're an establishment conservative, I say, you know what? This guy's got an IQ of a cucumber. Or we have a guy that's invented a brand new philosophy called NatCon, or National Conservatism. Gee, we never heard of that before. Nationalism, we've never heard of that before. Look, there's always a little bit of nationalism in what we support and so forth and so on. But we're not nationalists. I mean, when you think of the framers of the Constitution, they were mostly federalists. Federalism. Federalism. State authority. Meaning the states. But even more than that, individual free will. And so there's a sort of a, the mudding of the waters, mush, if you will. There's no new philosophy here. Just stupid policy. That's it. No new philosophy, stupid policy. They're not cons. They're just cons. Not cons, neocons, the whatever. But I really don't think, we should be thinking about expanding programs. I really don't think that we should be thinking about creating an entitlement for the vast majority of Americans. Who the hell is going to pay for that? The vast majority of Americans, in one pocket, out the other. Policy set on tax incentives, tax credits, tax breaks, to put money back into the private sector, back in your pockets. I can live with that for sure. Or policies that wean people off of government, like school choice, weaning people off of government schools. People are, they're out there actually saying, what's the difference between school choice and expanding this program for families? I'm like, what? Do you truly have to be dumb to be a so-called influencer? School choice, the idea generally invented by Milton Friedman, was how do you wean people out of the government-run school system? Homeschooling and so forth and so on. He's the one that came up with it. And prior to the legal movement, in many school districts, homeschooling was considered truancy in order for them to block it. So groups like Landmark Legal Foundation, which I was honored to be associated with, and others brought lawsuit after lawsuit, federal and state, to stop that. And to promote school choice. I'm well aware of what school choice is. And school choice isn't about creating a bigger government or a bigger government-run school system. So there's a complete lack of of reasoning and logic? That's very perplexing to me, that it needs to be addressed. And I'm finding a lot of this is in the D.C. think tanks that you thought may have been conservative. They're really not anymore. Some are, but few, just a few. Or some of these institutions that we used to honor, I'm not going to get into which one, same thing. Same thing. Now all of a sudden government's good. If we control who gets the money, who it's redistributed to, what the program, no. The central government's too big and too powerful. We just reduced 250,000 federal workers. The President of the United States said nobody thought that was possible. Nobody. And he did it. Anyway, this is out there going on and on. You must be an establishment conservative. Or you're actually a liberal. You got one of these eggheads or quasi-eggheads or sort of, I suppose, a scrambled egghead. He's out there with the invention of his theory. Ted Cruz and I are liberals, Mr. Producer. We're liberals. Rhinos, warmongers, you know, they're just sort of shooting it out there, shooting it. Oh, they're so brilliant. Ladies and gentlemen, $40 trillion, hundreds of departments and agencies, multiple hundreds of programs, if not thousands, trillions of dollars. What's the new idea? What's the new idea that's going to help families? Does the government help families? Is that what we've learned over the decades? Does the government help families? The government needs to stop. I'll be right back.
2: Mark Levin.
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7: The midterms are almost here, and Republicans could be in deep trouble. Polls show Democrats leading in key races. Tonight, Rob Finnerty on Newsmax reveals the growing threat from the DSA and the radical left. With less than 60 days to go, Finnerty says it's time for the GOP to hit the panic button. The House may go, and control of the Senate is up for grabs. 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Tallarico, El Sayed, AOC, Bernie Sanders. Finnerty reveals President Trump's secret plan to fight back. Don't miss Finnerty tonight at 8 p.m. Eastern on Newsmax. 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

This debate will be going on because we literally have people who are pushing this big government crap. And I really do worry when President Trump leaves office. I really do. I really do. And I really do take it in every day how lucky we are that he's there. I'm not kidding. I'm not kidding. And when he's not there, it'll be obvious why. And God forbid if these bastards win this midterm election. You got to get out. You got to vote. No questions. No second guessing. The primaries are over. Put it away. Forget about it. Forget about it. Straight Republican ticket right now. That's what it is. Look, I have to hold my nose too. Okay? This is a different election. It's a different election. Look, we started here. I hear others saying, we started the Tea Party movement. No, they didn't. First of all, it was spontaneous. But number two, Liberty and Tyranny, my book, this radio show, which is much bigger than all the rest of them. Hannity's one. I'm number two, no matter what anybody says. Facts are facts. And we're the ones that got behind this. I'm the one that got behind Tea Party with Liberty and Tyranny. And I'm just making the point. We got to be as active as before. We got to be as united as before. We've got time to talk about this. But if you have early voting, vote early. If you have absentee voting, then vote absentee. You can never be sure in some parts of this country if you're going to get to the poll in time, or maybe you'll be called away and it'll be too late. Get your vote in. I can tell you I'm going to vote as early as I can. It's that simple. Forget about tradition. Tradition's over. The SAVE Act, the president's trying to get the SAVE America Act passed. We got a problem. They're called Republicans. It's the way it is. So we do what we can. Each of us has a role. Each of us. Don't think you don't. Well, I didn't give money. It's okay. Well, I wasn't working the poll. It's okay. It'd be better if you could do something. But if not, vote. Maybe if you're married or you have a friend, make sure they vote. If they're going to vote the right way. If they're not, forget about it. But family members, friends, right? People at church or at synagogue, just make sure it's a conservative synagogue. You understand what I'm saying. So, just do it. You're in charge. You're the precinct worker. You're the ward leader. You're the committee man. Whatever you want to be, that's you. That's you, Mr. and Mrs. America. We have done this before. You and I have done this before. We've pulled this off. Now, we don't get credit for it. Oh, those podcasters are so great. No, they're not. They're full of crap, and they don't do anything. We do it. We do it. Not so much under the radar. We're on the radar, but we do it. We don't get any attention. Why? Because the liberals don't know how to do this, conservative talk radio. They fail, and then they fail again. So they've given up on it. So they pretend it doesn't exist. Good. We own the field. You and me, we own the field. And we're the most activists of any of the radio programs and radio hosts. You and me. Tea Party. We were anti-Republican establishment before all these weirdos there who want more government. You know, we're the anti-establishment. No, you're not. You're worse than the establishment. You're big spending liberals. That's right, I said it. They're big spending liberals. That's what they are. It's what they are. This program is moving too fast. It's halfway over. We'll be right back.

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3: With SRN News, I'm Keith Peters in Washington. The White House says the United States is banning dairy products, most alcoholic beverages, and motorcycles from Canada as the trade war between the two nations escalates. The ban will take effect in 3 weeks and comes after Canada imposed retaliatory tariffs on $20 billion in U.S. imports earlier Tuesday. The U.S. military says it has destroyed 5 Iranian oil tankers in response to the latest attacks on its warships. Tehran then hit back at American targets in Jordan. It's the latest burst of back-and-forth strikes that have lurched the sides back towards open hostilities in a more than 6-month-old war. Following Tuesday's American strikes, Iran launched missiles toward U.S. targets in Jordan, according to Iranian state-run media. More details at srnnews.com.
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1: So Mark Dubowitz at the Foundation for the Defense of Democracies, I've posted something to him, but I like the way he put it here. The European Union looks to Israel. They're now reports out. They're looking to Israel to strengthen their high-tech air defenses and space capabilities. And just so you know, America, this is what Israel brings to the table, even for us. It's really quite remarkable. Even as 11 European countries announce sanctions against Israel. You hear that, Mr. Producer? If I'm Israel, I say, you know what? You take care of your own defenses and your own space issues, you know? Europe wants Israeli technology to help defend itself against Putin while browbeating Israel into accepting a Palestinian terror state. You believe this? Israel should say no. No, we're not going to do it, in my view. In my view, enough is enough. The European countries don't help us. The European countries are worse. In the case of Israel, they actually want to see it. I don't know. But they must think they run Israel. Now, they don't put sanctions on communist China for what it's doing to the Uyghurs or the Tibetans or the Christians. They don't even think about it. Because that's a big country with a lot of military, very strong. So they're hypocrites. Or what should we do in the case of England? I'm now of a different mind when it comes to the Falklands, you know? Maybe they should go back to Argentina. We have an ally there, don't we? All right, ready for this one? Oh, this will really get them worked up. Northern Ireland. You know, for a lot of its history, Northern Ireland was part of really Ireland, at least in a very a loose way. Well, maybe we should reopen that one. But as far as I'm concerned, the Israelis, what are they going to get from the British government? Dental care? No, that they don't want, trust me. What are they going to get? The cuisine? Fried fish and French fries? Now, I happen to be somebody who likes that, to be perfectly honest with you. Just being honest, I'm always honest. I like fried fish with French fries. I'm eating a lot less French fries, by the way. But fried fish I like, you know, with a little I eat it with cocktail sauce. Do you eat fried fish, Rich? So what do you put on it? Nothing, just fried fish? Boring. But you know, I put the cocktail sauce. Most people don't do that. Put cocktail sauce. Why do I put cocktails? It's the closest thing to ketchup that I'm allowed to put on there. That's it. That's it. That's all. But seriously, I mean, you're talking about countries that have a long history of imperialism and colonialism. Britain, France, not so much Canada. Canada's, you know. Anyway, so there's that. Abdul Said, excuse me, don't want to be disrespectful. Abdul El Said, running for the Senate, hates America. By the way, when somebody hates America, you're America. They hate you. You understand what I'm saying? America is not some inanimate object. America is you. The American people. You're America. Mr. and Mrs. America. That's why I call you Mr. and Mrs. America. So they hate you. That's the whole point. But don't worry. Medicare for all. Oh, okay. Pound around with terror types. Don't worry, health care for all. Okay, yeah. As long as I get my free health, everything's fine, yeah. You know what free health care is like? Crap. You know, you get free. Can I get free health? Sure you can. Sure you can. Just wait in line for 6 months. But I have a heart. I said wait in line. Don't disrupt. Don't interrupt me. Don't disrupt the line. I call security. I mean, you're on the phone. It's a, look, I have an oncology appointment. I'm sorry you're not on the list, Mr. Smith. look, this is very serious. I need to give him a minute. You're not on the list, Mr. Smith. Write your congressman. Ask your congressman. Okay. God. What's incredible is so many people, and not you, not in this audience, but so many people in this country do not appreciate it. It's insane. Absolutely insane. You know, when I hear these guys, these clowns, talk about extending this government, effectively welfare or entitlement program, so all parents of all economic sectors, they talk like communists, all economic sectors are covered. Why should it just be the poor? Well, I don't know. Why don't I get food stamps? Why should that just be the... I mean, how stupid is this? Let's all go down together. The whole economy, the whole budget. Yes, yes. That's the new conservative. That's the not con in you. I can't do that. I don't... What are you, a warmonger? You must be a Jew. Look, what? What? Oh, yes. At least sympathetic to them. Or Israel. It's, they're behind it. Behind what? Well, whatever. Abdul El Said. Cut four, go.
2: Don't leave your faith at the door. Don't apologize.
1: No, I understand. He's talking at the convention of the Islamic Society in North America. This is a radical group, by the way. Don't leave your faith at the door. No, no, no. Go in the streets. Make sure you're outside of a synagogue or a church. Yeah, that's right. Don't leave it outside the door. Come on now. Inside the door, outside the door, whatever door. Go ahead.
2: Don't leave your faith at the door.
1: Don't
2: apologize for who you are or how you pray.
1: I don't know about you, but I don't see all these Islamists going around apologizing. Do you, Mr. Producer? I'm sorry. I'm sorry. Do those words even cross the guy's lips, these radical Islam? No, they don't. I'm sorry. Don't apologize. Whatever you... Don't apologize. Go ahead.
2: Dad, bring your whole self to this.
1: Say what?
2: I want to speak directly to the parents out here today.
1: Hmm.
2: How often is it that your kids tells you that I feel like I got
1: a gift? Okay, your kids don't tells you. They tell you. Now, this guy is a pretend doctor. He was running around saying he was a doctor. He's not a doctor. If anything, he's a mental patient. But you understand my point. As the kids tells you, oh, you're going to be writing legislation? Go ahead.
2: We say, you know that? I don't quite know. We steer them into safer paths.
1: What?
2: If your child tells you, you know, I think I've got it in me to be that next great historian. I've got it in me to be a journalist. I've got it in me to run for office. I'm going to ask you to empower them in that journey. America does not need us to cower backward when small-minded people tell us that we are not part of this place. America
1: Excuse
2: needs...
1: Excuse me, dummy. It's people like you who say you're not part of this place. Don't you get it, dummy? You don't believe in assimilation, dummy. That's the problem, dummy. You don't promote assimilation. These imams I play, can somebody give me an imam who promotes assimilation into the American system and has respect, but at least hands off when it comes to other faiths? Can somebody show me that? No, we get the dummy here. The dummy. Go ahead.
2: All that we have and all that we can contribute to the work of making America that great place it can yet be.
1: Excuse me, it is a great place right now. Right now. Otherwise, what the hell are you doing here? Why did your parents come here, and why are all these other people here? That's right. They left really great places, like hellholes in Syria and Yemen and Egypt. Everybody knows the Middle East is the place to go. The only place to go, really, is Israel. But, you know, the Arab countries, the Islamic countries, they're just fantastic. Everybody loves them. You're not allowed in. What do you mean I'm not allowed in? You're a Jew. You're not allowed in. What do you mean I'm not? You're a Christian. Excuse me? Yeah, that's right. I'm not allowed in. What do you mean I'm not? I'm a Hindu. Oh. You're not allowed in. Why? I'm a Buddhist. Oh, okay. I can't go in. No, you can't go in and you'll never get out. It's like the... No, I won't say the Roach Hotel. I shouldn't say that. Should I, Mr. Producer? Maybe misunderstood. Definitely misunderstood. You know, folks, I want you to think about something. A young woman discovers she's pregnant. She's scared. She's alone. Maybe she's been told that abortion is her only option. Well, what if instead of telling her to end that life, someone said, we'll help you, put their arm around her and say, we will help you. You don't have to do this alone. That's what Sanctuary of Hope does. Sanctuary of Hope. 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
3: 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But listen anyway. They know they're probably wrong. 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

0: 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You know, American Financing, to me, is the best of the financing companies. It really is. They've been with us many years now. I have personal experience with them. 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Everyday expenses. You know, no matter how good the economy is, many people are still using their credit cards, and they have big balances, they have bad interest rates on them, very high, 20% perhaps. You get caught up in this debt cycle. 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But you're not alone. You know, a lot of people are in this situation, and that's why I want to throw you a lifeline, and it's called American Financing. 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There might be an interest hike this month. I pray there's not, but there might be. Waiting can cost you thousands of dollars. But even if there's no hike, you want to get that debt under control. You consolidate your debt. You can get a lower rate. American Financing will walk you through every step of the way. So you're not stressed out all the time. So there's no, you know, mood swings and upset in the family and so forth, because this has an effect on the family. It has an effect on you. 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
0: Yeah, yeah. Is that Chris Matthews? Who is that? This is the fastest show in America. It just goes fast. Whatever happened to Colby Hall, Mr. Producer? Remember him? Whatever happened to Colby Hall? He fell off the edge of the earth. He was such an outstanding journalist, except when he got caught making up quotes over at Mediaite. Now, as you folks know, Mediaite is owned by, the founder is Dan Abrams. Dan Abrams is also an ABC News analyst, and Dan Abrams has probably the most perfect wig that they, you know, crazy glue on top of his head. I mean, it's a full-scale helmet. Don't get me wrong, but it's like perfect. When he goes to bed at night, you know, he's got to hang it up with his suit or whatever. You know, you got to deflate it. You got to do stuff like that. But let's take a look at all the wonderful headlines on media just to entertain ourselves. Supreme Court rejects Missouri's appeal to restore GOP gerrymandered maps. Chris Rock declares Trump got one crucial thing right, almost clears him. Fox's Kudlow suggests Ted Cruz announce presidential bid in November. Reporter grills Tom Holman for 3 minutes over ICE arrest at school bus stop. Okay, an ICE arrest at a school bus? You can't do that. Not at a school bus stop? No. Not at a restaurant? No. Not at a Home Depot? No, no. Not at a swimming pool? By God, no. Nowhere. You're not allowed to arrest anybody anywhere. You understand what I'm saying? You got to go where these people are. No, no. Well, how the hell are you going to arrest them? That's the point. Don't. Get it? That's where the...
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5: Ronald Reagan understood that preserving liberty required more than defending it. It had to be taught. In his 1989 farewell address, Reagan warned America about the danger of losing its national memory. If we forget what we did, we won't know who we are. Reagan understood that a free nation cannot preserve principles its people no longer understand. Every generation must learn why America's freedoms matter, understand the sacrifices that secured them, and accept the responsibilities that come with self-government. Liberty cannot be simply inherited. It must be intentionally passed from one generation to the next. Because when we fail to teach the meaning of freedom, we eventually lose the will to preserve it. So, are we preparing the next generation merely to inherit liberty, or teaching them why it is worth preserving?
2: Ringing liberty and truth. This is Freedom 1570, KDIZ, Golden Valley, Minneapolis.